0: Ace and the Ace Honeys there.
1: Okay, so. Shout out to DJ Ace and the Ace Honeys. And he's in town from Atlanta. So he's a core DJ from Milwaukee, celebrity DJ from Milwaukee. But Ace went and moved to Atlanta and started doing his big one out there with the Ace Honeys.
2: Okay.
1: So the fact that he still comes back for us, listen, I'm grateful. Because we didn't really have too many plans. And Ace is like, okay, we're putting together a community birthday party. We're bringing everybody out. Matter of fact, if your birthday's in July, drop your picture. We'll make you a flyer too. Like, hey. He's just, so listen, I'm just so thankful for Ace coming to Milwaukee, being booked in July. So it's like, yes, now we're having a big fat community Angels. Party. And we've done this too already. Like, he's done this multiple times. So it's just, he's the gift that keeps on giving.
2: I was just going to say, that is so, to share your birthday with yeah. other people. And like, and it's one of the things where it's like an open community. It's not just, you know, you're just your friends.
1: Yeah.
2: It's people around you who you know, who you may not know.
1: Mm-hmm.
2: Because you never know how you, like, something like I told like him that, too. When he so leaves, positive.
1: I now have met new people each time. You know, bonded with new people each time. And now being, you know, disabled in a wheelchair, it's a little hard. It's, you know, to go to an event like this and to meet new people and everyone's all about love and we all come together because we all love Ace.
2: And something positive.
1: And then now they're all coming, it's your birthday, oh, happy birthday. The same people I've known, you know, they didn't throw a party. But now I can provide a free party. Come on out. Now you can eat for free. Bring the kids for free. You know, get a haircut
2: just get
1: for
2: out,
1: free.
2: Get out.
1: Just
2: get
1: come.
2: Out
1: There's no excuse. It's free, you know.
2: What if you're asleep?
1: Would that be I mean, asleep? If you're asleep,
2: that'd be me.
1: Like,
2: I'm still gonna go.
1: Him,
2: I'm gonna go.
1: No, but,
2: no like, I'll, no, that's I'll day, be though. There.
1: But. That's inferno all day. Sleep half the day. It's all right. It's
2: that
1: the summertime.
2: That is bad, though.
1: It's the summertime. But that's also too why you have to come, because it's free and it's the summertime. Get out the house.
2: True.
1: Do something.
2: Touch grass.
1: Okay. Touch. Oh, you've been touching a lot of grass.
2: Touchdown.
0: Yeah, I've been touching grass so much, you know, on that football field.
1: Okay.
0: Shout out CLE, CLE Panthers.
1: CLE.
0: We won our championship last year. We're going to win another one this one.
1: Okay.
0: We are looking for 11U and 12U and 13U members. So, contact Carville Brooks.
1: Okay, pull up Saturday at the free event.
0: Pull up Saturday. Free, football team going to be there.
1: Come get signed up, you know. Yep. I let them know.
2: I'm signed up and lined up.
1: Signed up and lined up, okay? And we're winners. You're not joining a losing team, okay? You're joining a winning team.
0: I'm also going to be on the Walkie series. I just signed with CMC Films.
2: We talked about that last week a little bit, yeah.
1: Oh, yeah, with Tom and CMC Films. Well, I'm not necessarily the Walkie series. He might have a different project. I'm not sure exactly what he's got going on. I just know he has a lot going on, and Zay is what he wants to act. So the fact that he was like, you know what, we can use his music, he can act, we'll do some projects. I'm just happy, excited, and willing, you know, and glad that he saw us out of the community and was like, you guys are doing stuff. We need to collab.
2: Why?
1: I need to.
2: Why not?
1: And I was like, I was praying for you to contact me.
2: I know. You told me. I remember the day you told me, and I was like.
1: I was praying, Thomas.
2: Because was that right before I came over?
1: Yes, he literally, he didn't even know. He was like, that's so crazy, because I'd just be telling God to just, you know, align everything. I'm like, and you be listening, because I was waiting. So shout out to Thomas and CMC Films. He's definitely, been doing amazing things and grabbing all different, from ethnicity to age.
2: Just
1: to
2: different demographics.
1: Yeah, and I love all the positive stuff for Milwaukee.
2: Yeah.
1: You know, there's so many other states and towns and cities where they are known for a certain movie or a certain project. And I love being from Chicago. We have so many different things, from like Power to all these different shows. But my son is a Milwaukee artist.
2: Yeah.
1: You know, my son is a Milwaukee native. So for him to be able to get the chance to be a part of stuff, acting, all of that, like how I was, and not have to be in Chicago, I love that. Because everybody's always like, oh, well, Chicago this, Chicago that. And I'm like, I love Chicago, but they have everything.
3: You're listening to The Robo Show.
1: It's everywhere. There's, you got to travel.
2: Yeah.
1: You got to experience
2: other stuff. And it's
1: not just,
2: you know, if it was only one place in the world ever.
1: Mm-hmm. And the power of traveling
2: you
1: is
2: have
1: you,
2: Chicago.
1: You end up
2: you
1: merging
2: have,
1: stuff.
2: You wouldn't have Milwaukee. You wouldn't have LA. Yeah. You wouldn't have New York. You wouldn't have, you know, all these other cities and states where you can actually, like, do something.
1: Yep.
2: Yeah. Exposure and you know, in diversity and having options open, that matters.

0: Warner. Pop Warner, that's what it is.
1: So we travel, we go to Chicago, Arizona.
0: That's what I was looking for.
1: Florida.
0: They do stuff like them, like, yeah.
1: Yeah. Chicago, all around to go, you know.
0: Last
1: football.
0: Year, the younger kids, yeah. They went to Atlanta.
2: So how many different states have you been to through them alone?
1: Last year we went all the way to Florida for the state championship and we won.
2: I love that. Congratulations. That's great. That's great. Yeah. So, okay. So
0: shout out to Mr.
2: Yeah, so that's,
0: rest in peace.
2: See. That's for sure. Because
0: there's ups and downs in the, you know, in life.
2: Yeah.
0: All right. Lost a friend to gun violence. Plug that, you know, put the guns down.
2: And that's my thing. Like, there's so much other things you could, there's so many other things you could be doing.
0: Yeah.
2: Versus, you know, that. Like, nobody, like, talks or, like, actually fights anymore. It's just pow. Unnecessarily, too. It's like, was that even necessary? Like, was there, like, a brain dead zombie chasing you?
0: Yeah. The,
2: you know,
0: it,
2: it's ridiculous.
0: It's, too, I think it's, too, because of the laws we have where it's just really easy. You can pay a couple bucks, get a carry conceal, and then boom. So it's like, if everybody has a gun, then there's no more fighting and arguing. Everybody's just having guns. And then what transpires from that is the kids.
2: Yeah.
0: Because then the parents aren't locking up the guns, and then kids are getting guns, and then we're left asking, like, how did this happen or what happened? So.
2: And they say it starts at home.
0: Yeah. And it's so crazy because I never... my mom was so active on everything growing up. Put the guns down. We had shirts that said put the guns down. I never really, like, paid any attention to, you know, like, it wasn't that big a deal.
2: Yeah.
0: Now I'm an adult and have a kid, and it's like, oh my gosh. I changed my mind on, like, half the policies that I thought. I was just like, America, everything's free. Be free. Do what you want. Nope. I changed my mind.
2: I mean, and I get that,
0: I changed
2: but
0: there
2: needs
0: my mind.
2: To be, like,
0: now I'm all
2: some
0: about laws. You need to go through all the steps.
2: But you should.
0: Because it's crazy, yeah.
2: You should know what you're doing before you do it.
0: Yeah.
2: Hopefully, you know.
0: Because it's like, man, 11 years old to lose a friend, you know, a buddy to gun violence at a park.
2: At a park, too.
0: Yeah.
2: Such, you know, it's such a public space.
0: Mm-hmm.
2: You know, it... Yeah,
0: and then they're left to, as a team, to play, to go on and continue playing, and it's like, okay. So, but I love how the team, instead of losing and being sad, they won. They won the championship for him.
2: Yes,
0: they're like, we going to the ship, we going to the boat, and they won. So yeah, shout out to Carville, and you know the football team and all the stuff we've been putting together for the boys and just being positive. Coach C, shout out to Coach C. He's an amazing coach. He works with the younger kids, and they just. It's all ages because they've been playing for them for years. What is the age group? It's like from like 8, I think, or 9.
1: Yeah, I think it's from like 7 U all the way to 7.
0: Okay.
1: So any kids that's from 7 to 13, we're looking for y'all to come play football.
0: Yeah, Coach C be out there, boy, with them little babies.
2: And score a goal.
0: Okay.
2: Spike a ball.
0: Coach Brooks was just recently out there showing them their placement. And I was like, so proud. And I'm like, oh my gosh, I'm really learning offense versus defense because with both, I'm yelling at my son. Push him, block him, get him down. You know, get him down on the ground. I can't right now, Mom. I don't, why? Grab him. We're on defense. Now I'm on offense, okay? Whatever you're on, get off the fence. You know, get him. You know, I don't know. But he's teaching me, right? Right.
2: It's a learning experience, yeah.
0: It is.
2: I just.
0: What do you play? What are your positions?
2: All of them.
0: Okay.
2: Whole team.
0: Yeah.
1: I play D tackle. I play O line. Sometimes I play middle linebacker.
2: Okay. Okay.
0: What's your favorite position?
1: D line. Yeah.
0: I don't know what that is.
2: I don't either. I was going to say.
0: Right? I don't either.
2: I kind of know, like.
1: Defensive line.
0: Mm-hmm. So you get to push them down.
1: I get
2: knock
1: to,
2: them out.
1: No, I get to get through the O-line and go and talk with the quarterback.
0: The quarterback? Wait a minute now.
2: Boom.
0: Okay. That's why I be yelling then. See? They be big, too. The kids are big.
2: They're my size.
0: Yeah.

0: They had to check books before.
1: Check books.
2: You need to get an Allstate ID and you need to get they need to see your birth certificate and stuff for you to be able to play
0: and
2: now.
0: And a physical, yeah.
2: And a physical.
0: Yeah. So at some games, a lot of the kids are huge. And so they look at my son and they're like, you know, he's not 12 or he's not 13. Yes, he is. And they look at the books and then they have all the authorized information. One time they found out though another team had bigger kids. They were older and they were lying. So automatically that game's forfeit. You know, you're cheating. Yeah.
1: Am I telling the truth, son? But it's no, it should. Because that's not fair. That's not fair. You don't. Regardless of, you know, if you want to do that, have your own league. It's not fair to go against somebody, you know, for serious. Ironically, yeah, like, cheating. Oh, right. That's no. I don't care what nobody says. You got to be in your own class when it comes to like competition. Mm-hmm. Fair, because fair got to be fair. If that's the case, why even have a competition? If you want to just, you know, see slaughter and bloodshed, just say that. Because, like, at this point, so I like going against somebody. I don't want to deal with somebody my size. See how big I am?
0: I'm telling. And these kids just keep getting bigger and bigger.
1: I don't know what's in the food. She works with kids my size, but like less than his brain capacity. And I'm not. That's not like. I don't mean that. You know, but she have. You know, special. She has, she's a para.
0: Yeah.
1: So and that's not like it's not. But come on now.
0: Mm-hmm.
1: My strength unchecked.
0: Yeah. And I remember too, because they're like, "Yeah, we're in seventh grade. That kid's in high school." And I'm like, "Freshman, wait a minute, hold on.
1: That's not fair. Yeah,
0: fair is fair.
1: Like, you know, like if I had to, I don't know, write something in English versus somebody who just started speaking English like a month ago, that ain't cool.
0: Yeah, no, they wouldn't understand.
1: I'm a win." At least not better.
0: Not they would win. I can't.
1: I mean, I would win, but
0: no. Yeah, I know what you meant. But no, yeah, you know, you would win. It's fair. It's fair.
1: It's just y'all not equally yoked.
0: And now he's just like, "Mom, I don't know. Moving on to high school. This will be my last year, so it's bittersweet."
1: Yeah.
0: Because he's been on a winning team. You know, he's been doing so great and build all the bonds with these boys.
2: Yeah. After this year, though, I'm done playing football, guys. Moving on to boxing.
1: Okay. Knock him out.
2: I've been boxing for like...
1: Now it's going to be your main priority. Just boom, boom.
2: I've been boxing for like a year now. And I think it's time to, you know, become my amateur debut. You know?
1: We love that. You know, honestly, and more people are getting into boxing these days, I've noticed. Like, you know my cousin.
0: Mm-hmm.
1: I love my family. I love everybody. I love y'all. I love y'all so much. I appreciate y'all coming out. You know, it's been taking off more. Like, why do y'all think it's been more?
2: Because AB came back and he lost weight and he finna fight Ryan Garcia.
0: Oh, now see, Ryan Garcia, that's a name. I don't know everybody's name in boxing.
2: You don't know who AB is?
0: No, I do know who AB is. But what I will say is this. Growing up as a little girl and hearing different people's names over the time, people making cards, people betting money. Boxing has always been like a betting sport where people, you know, and when they make these posters and they make these names.
1: I'm going to quote Keke Palmer. I hate to say it. I hope I don't sound ridiculous. I don't know who this man is.
0: Yeah.
1: I mean, he could be walking down the street. I wouldn't know a thing.
2: You know,
1: to this man.
0: Sometimes they call them by their last names too, and it's just like, oh, okay, I've heard of them. But I just know it's funny because with Ryan Garcia, everybody is either betting for him or against him. So his name is blowing up all over social media once again.
2: You gotta know Adrian Broner before you know Ryan Garcia.
0: No, and yeah, that's facts because a lot of people have made money with him. No.
2: Adrian Broner is a four-time world champion.
1: And
0: say it again, son.
2: Adrian Broner is a four-time world champion.
0: He's been a champion
2: in four different weight classes.
0: Four different weight classes. Now that I didn't know.
2: That's
0: illegal. You can't do that. You talk in the mic.
1: Again, that's not fair.
0: You have to talk in the mic. That's illegal.
2: That's not legal.
0: How can you do that?
1: What?
2: Cause you could.
0: You can't be four weights at one time.
1: Unless you keep going up.
2: Say for example, if King T was 100 pounds, and he was like a light or a bantamweight, and okay. then he went up to like 130 pounds, and it became like a different weight class. Like you could be 100 pounds and then keep fighting and then keep going up in weight.
0: We gonna stay small as long as we can.
2: But I guess right. y'all don't really understand. What I'm
0: no, I understand. No, I understand. We understand.
1: I just
0: he didn't know, and I didn't even know you could do that.
1: But it makes sense though, because if you start out like you said, your amateur debut,
0: right,
1: and you keep going up and up and up.
2: Nah, amateur is different from pro.
1: Oh, see, this is why I don't stay. See, this is why my business and I stay in the crowd.
0: He said, "No, that's even more different." What is the difference, son?
2: In the amateurs. That's really just so you learn. Like, say you go 0-12 in your amateurs, and then you go pro. Your records start all over because you a professional now.
0: Okay.
1: That makes, okay, yeah, that's fair. That see, makes learning. Cause I.
0: So that's why you training so hard.
2: Yeah.
0: Hand wraps, boxing shoes. I mean, he has the whole nine.
1: See, and I.
0: They run in the neighborhood.
1: And I hate
0: just
1: running.
0: Run around.
1: I don't like running.
2: Shout out to Conflict Sports.
0: Okay, Conflict Sports, just running. They're like, yeah, we're gonna do a mile.
1: Oh,
0: we're gonna pick him up.
1: You do that.
0: You pick him up. Not I. I'll be rolling.
1: From the sides. Good for you.
0: In the crib. Okay.
1: And I'll tend to the rolling.
0: Exactly. You can tend to that. Yeah. That part.
1: I'm like that's my partner. I gotta make sure that she. You know.
0: Okay, that's my shout out to my model partner T.
1: Those
0: always pushing me in my wheelchair.
1: Those brakes are tricky.
0: yep, careful. Careful.
1: I play too much.
0: Put it on park.
1: I play too much.
0: You know, let the kids tell it. You know, my wheelchair stays in sports mode. I didn't know that, but you know, I welcome that. Hey, Miss January. We love you. You always got snacks. Let me put your wheelchair in sports mode. I'm like, no, it's okay. No, yeah, I could push you over to him.
1: Like, okay. That's so funny.
0: Yeah, they're really starting to know him
1: that.
0: Is for his music, and they're calling him Inferno, or his line, his song, it's Inferno. We're in the dollar store.
1: Do it for us, please.
0: Right, we're in the dollar store. People are yelling it out.
2: They'll just be like, bow, brother, bow, sitter.
1: Eight.
0: Give us a couple bars.
1: Yeah, go ahead. Get spit something real quick.
2: All right.
1: You want a spot? Don't.
2: They're like in front of where you are. I said I'm getting paid, chilling with my golly goons in Superman space. And I praise the Lord every single day. CLE football.
0: Yeah, we on the way.
2: I'll be at the stool rapping about Bay Blaze. And my favorite paper is Mr. Blueface. See, I bring real heat.
0: Super big flames.
2: See, I bring real heat.
0: Super big flames. Okay. Just enough.
2: Yeah, I got some new music dropping soon, chat. So stay in tune. This little streaming everywhere on all platforms by Inferno January.
0: And then what you just rapped.
2: The one I just rapped is Sally only on SoundCloud.
0: And YouTube.
2: And YouTube.
0: And who shot your video?
2: Ray shot it.
0: Okay, so Super Big Flames is on YouTube. Also by Inferno January, and you can see the music video on Instagram or YouTube. Shout out to Ray Shot It, because his music video is so amazing. 4K quality.
1: Oh, we love that.
0: And this little also, the music video for that is on YouTube too, shot by
2: Ocean Legacies.
0: Yeah, yeah, his video is amazing as well.
1: They were both good.
0: Thank you.
1: I'm a fan. But I love y'all. I love what y'all do. But y'all, you know, because y'all you do positive things. You do things that, you know, I get behind.
0: Yeah.
1: I remember.
0: People want him to do trap music so bad. It's so funny. I'm like, he's a church kid. You can't tell. But as soon as he opens up his mouth, it's not what you expect.
1: You know, it's. And that's okay.
0: Yeah.
1: You know, divine love and abundance and sharing comes in all different forms.
0: Amen.
1: It's not just about what you look like. It's about how you are.
0: Yeah.
1: And people don't understand. Like, oh, so-and-so doesn't look like this or that.
0: What somebody should think, or fit.
1: So what?
0: Mm-hmm. His name, too, now is becoming a topic of discussion. So it's so funny because someone was like, oh, it's Inferno. That means hell. What did you say?
2: That I'm on fire for God.
0: Boom. I said, okay. I let him handle it. It's his name he picked, his music, his passion. Is what he wants to do. So, okay, you on fire for God, then all right. Because I'm like, wait, it does.
1: He's like, I mean.
0: He's like, Mom, I'm on fire for God. I was okay, you hot.
1: Like,
0: my bad.
1: Right, and it's like,
0: he said, yeah, hot, hibachi. Okay, I'm flaming like a Taki. Okay, you know the remix of Wasabi. Hey. Okay, I'm like, okay, those are his bars. I'm like, okay.
1: I love it.
0: And they're like, oh, yeah, he write his own music. You could tell.
1: Especially as a lyricist, You know what's funny? You said that. I thought about hibachi today. I was like, ooh. I did. I'm like, I want some teppanyaki.
0: Listen.
1: I want some grilled steak and chicken.
0: Listen. I got my credit card in the mail today.
1: Honey.
0: We can have a little time. What are we doing after this radio interview, Inferno?
2: You gonna go cook up a hibachi?
1: I mean... Don't tempt me.
0: Talk with King T every Tuesday at 7 p.m. CST time.
1: Thank you. Okay. I don't do that enough.
0: You don't.
1: I don't.
0: But we make flyers and posters and promote you and everybody knows the radio station.
1: I'm working on that. I'm trying to do more promotions.
0: But it's better when I love the organic ness of it and the word of mouth of it. It makes it more genuine when people find you.
1: Yeah.
0: They're like, you're the guy. I was listening to you, King T. I didn't even know it was you. How do you know him?
1: I have had that before.
0: Yeah, I'm telling you.
1: Oh, yeah. That's yeah. Thank you.
0: I didn't know what Reggie Brown looked like for years living out here. All I knew was Reggie Brown smooth as butter. And to me, that was kind of silly. You know?
1: But it stuck.
0: It did stick, though. Mm-hmm. But it was silly. And then I met him, was like, oh, he's silly. He's goofy. He's down to earth. He's funny. He's nice. He's, oh, my gosh. Yeah. Now I see. So now when I listen, it's totally different. I would actually listen, you know. Mm-hmm. Before it was just me moving out here, being new, people putting on whatever. But now it's like, oh, my gosh, I've gotten to meet him. He's funny. Okay. So now everybody in the world of the radio and podcast is taking over. People are driving or have work. They can't always look at a screen. It's nice to have you to be able to listen to or to tune into or to, you know, it's like, oh, my gosh. Wait, am I on that episode? Wait a minute.
1: Or mention, even if y'all
0: okay, right?
1: Here.
0: Shout out to January. I'm like, oh, that's me. I'm the only one. I am the only one in Milwaukee, at least.
1: The only time January and February got along.
0: If it's Chicago, it's my sister. It's all my brothers. But, you know, if it's Arizona, it's my older sister. But, you know, if it's Milwaukee, 9 times out of 10, you know, it's us. It's me or Zay.
1: Yeah.
0: It's me or Inferno.
1: Yeah.
0: Yeah.
1: Either one. I love that.
0: I know. The next generation. And he has cousins. So they're all coming up and finding their arts and what they like, you know.
1: Again, and that's like I tell people, like you've met her. You're my friend. Shout out to Erica.
3: Yeah, y'all.
1: Love her.
0: Shout out to Shamise. She said, "Hey nephew, cuz." Hey nephew, cousin. And Boss Lady said, "Nice glasses."
1: Oh, thank you.
0: Love Unity is sending light.
1: We were just talking to her yesterday, and you know, I was saying, you know, everybody has a role to fill, and when you do. That's another episode for another day.
0: Okay.
1: You got to come back and talk about it. But, you know, do what you're good at. Yeah. If you're good about rapping about God, if you're good at making flyers and music videos and, you know, lyrics, do what you're good at.
0: Yeah.
1: Because every role has somebody to fill it. I can't. Mm-hmm. I said it earlier at work.
0: No,
1: it was so perfect. But I do thank y'all for coming on Talk With King T.
0: Of course.
1: And everybody listening, all my little tea leaves. I haven't said that in a while, but I'm going to make sure I save this episode. My tea leaves, I love y'all.
0: Yes.
1: We'll see you back here
0: Your
1: next week.
0: Your tea leaves, I love that. I'm putting my name on a tea leaf. We're doing designs. My head is exploding now. Tea leaves. Oh, my gosh. I love that.
1: I do. Talk y'all stay hydrated. I didn't say it yet, but.
0: Right.
1: That's what tea needs water.
0: Look,
1: so.
0: I have grapes.
1: We do.
0: Okay. We are healthy.
1: We love y'all. Have a good night.
0: Say thank you for having
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5: Good evening. Thank you for joining Expo Radio. This is Rob Schreiber. I have a returning guest tonight, Tom Gilbert, and he is going to give us an update on Act 196. Tom has been on here a couple times in the past, and I really appreciate him coming back. Welcome, Tom.
6: It's good to be with you again, Rob. Thank you.
5: So Act 196 was written in 2014, I believe. I think I just asked you that. Is that correct?
6: Yeah, it was introduced in 2013 and passed in 2014.
5: And give a little summary of what it is, and then we'll get into what happened.
6: Well, Act 196 was written to make a dent in the number of people that are being revoked back to prison for violating rules of their supervision. And the law says that the Department of Corrections should issue rules setting up a system of short-term sanctions for the most common rule violations, including a list of the sanctions that will be given out for those common violations. The Department of Corrections very quietly in 2019, 5 years after the act was passed, issued a one-sentence rule that they said responded to the law, and it said, consistent with the goals and requirements set forth in the statutes, the department shall adopt an evidence-based response to violations. That's what they said in 2019, shall adopt. Well, they had already adopted it before the law was actually passed. So the effect of that rule was simply to say, we're doing what we do. There was nothing new. They didn't even tell us, those of us who, with wisdom, who meet regularly with them, they didn't even tell us that that rule had been put in place in 2019 until, I don't know, sometime in 2021 or 2022. And they said, well, you know, there was this rule, and we had been meeting with them since about that time before the pandemic, asking them to issue rules, and they never told us about this one sentence rule that had no effect. So we've kept pushing the department to carry out what the law says and issue rules that would set up the system of short-term sanctions. And finally, in 2023, they initiated a rulemaking process, and we were very encouraged by that. They finally issued draft proposed rules in July last year, 2025, took public comments. They had an online public hearing that went for an hour and 20 minutes. And came up with final rules in January that they submitted to the governor. He signed off on those, and they published them in June, and they went into effect July 1st.
5: What were they, or what weren't they?
6: Well, the rule or the law said they should issue rules to set up a system of short-term sanctions, specifying these sanctions for the most common violations. When they issued the proposed rules in June of 2025, the proposed rule merely quoted a portion of the law. The rule quoted the eight considerations that were supposed to characterize the system. And so they were quoting exactly out of the law. And a couple of those that were very important to us who are were hoping for some change in the system was point number 7, which says that the sanctions must ensure that efforts to minimize the impact on an offender's employment are made when applying the sanction. And number 8 says that the officer would have to ensure that efforts to minimize the impact on the offender's family are made when applying the sanctions. So those were really encouraging to us, because right now the department, when they talk about short-term sanctions, they talk about incarceration for up to 90 days. Well, it doesn't take anyone with lots of wisdom to understand that if a person is incarcerated for even 14 days, they're likely to lose their job.
5: And their home.
6: And maybe their home too, their housing. And so 90 days, you know, just violates the whole intent of this law. And so we were at least encouraged that in the draft rule, they had put these 8 points that the law requires in this system of short-term sanctions. But we were disappointed and a bit wary that nowhere in the rule did they use the term short-term sanctions or even talk about a system of short-term sanctions. They just listed the qualifications for that system. So we were hoping that maybe they would come up with something really, really good. And when we finally got to look at the final rules that were sent to the legislature in January 2026 after being approved by the governor, we were even more disappointed than in the draft rules, because all of those 8 points and those statements about ensuring that they minimize the impact on the offender's employment and family, now in the final rule, it says the following factors may be considered when applying sanctions: impact on the offender's employment, impact on the offender's family. So it changed from being a requirement to being discretionary. Instead of ensuring that the sanction will minimize those things, now those things may be considered when choosing a sanction for someone who's violated the rules.
5: The part, parts of that that are very discouraging is that people don't understand that part of a person's probation and parole, a lot of times, is making sure you have an address that's approved of and a job. And it seems like they're doing everything they possibly can to make that even harder for anybody that's returning that's on paper.
6: I can speak from the experience of a family member that getting employment is extremely hard in the first place. And to have your freedom revoked for violation of a rule, or, you know, whether it's for 90 days or revocation back to prison for 18 months, you know, that's really sabotaging the person's efforts to try and integrate themselves back into society.
5: So the law that was requested and initially introduced was to provide people another option, that they would, you know, be locked up for the weekend, be on a monitor, be on an ankle bracelet. Those were things that you were hoping would be implemented.
6: Yeah, we were hoping for programmatic responses, you know, requiring them maybe to take a class or go to some kind of a treatment program or whatever in the community, not locked up in a prison or a county jail.
5: Yeah, so it's taking away resources instead of adding more to help them. It's like, let's just continue to punish the person. And that's for a rule violation. And the hang up on a rule violation, it's not a new crime. They haven't committed a new crime. One rule violation, I'll use as an example, that I'm aware of, is that while you're on paper, you're not supposed to have contact with the police. So if you have a flat tire and you're on the side of the highway and a cop or a police officer stops, before they get out of their car, they know who you are and they know you're on probation or parole. They know that before they walk up to your car. And this has happened to me, so that's why I'm using it as a reference. And they will try to antagonize you to get you to do something stupid because they know your background and you don't know theirs. I mean, I'm not saying every officer does that, but that's something that happens. And it puts a tremendous amount of stress on a person that's just trying to make ends meet and come back.
6: Yes. So we are disappointed in these rules. I mean, the rule is many more words than that. But in preparing my testimony and in writing letters to the Department of Corrections, first to Secretary Kevin Carr and then to Secretary Jared Hoy, you know, I read through the entire evidence-based response to violations manual, which they have, so I'm very familiar with it. And when I read what this final rule says, it's basically summarizing what they already do. So there's really no new thing happening. And when I asked that question on a recent online meeting with the DOC, they said, well, we're already doing the state-of-the-art thing here, this evidence-based response to violations. But they were doing that when the law was passed, and the law was looking at, you know, trying to cut down on the number of revocations. Now, on July 15th, Wisdom sponsored a rally at the Department of Corrections headquarters. It was a scorching hot day, and only about 25 Wisdom members showed up. Several people from the media, and we had several speakers there. I was not the one who organized it, but I spoke for a few minutes. I was asked to speak for 3 minutes on Act 196, and the theme of the rally was dignity behind bars, dignity behind bars. And the point that I made is that the fact that we have prisons that have 6,000 more people in them than they were designed to hold, that's a way that the dignity of the people is severely impacted by crowding in cells. And a way that we could bring some more dignity would be to reducing the number of people in our prisons. And I highlighted, as I have in a couple of letters to Secretary Hoy, that Governor Evers, in his last budget message, in which he vetoed the some of the provisions of the budget, and he said in his message, he said that as of this writing, Wisconsin has the capacity to house 17,638 individuals at its correctional institutions, but there are 23,375 people living in Department of Corrections institutions across Wisconsin. And the legislature provides no steps whatsoever to stabilize the state's skyrocketing prison population. This is the governor writing. And the point in my letters and the point in my comments is that, yes, the legislature has provided the steps to stabilize the state's skyrocketing prison population, and that is Act 196, to set up a system of sanctions in lieu of revoking people back to prison. And so it's always very easy to for the executive branch to blame the legislative branch. I know that when I worked in the federal executive branch and people in the leadership of my agency said, well, it's Congress's fault that we can't do this. Each branch wants to blame the other for what they themselves are not willing to do. And that's the case right now with our overcrowding in our prisons.
5: Tom, do we have, I might be wrong, but I believe it's like 5,200 people annually are sent back for violations of rules, not for new crimes. Does that sound right?
6: Well, I've got in front of me, Rob, a printout from the DOC's online, what they call dashboards, and I've got a page I printed from Wisconsin DOC prison admissions for the year 2025. And the total admissions to Wisconsin prisons in 2025 was 7,419. Of those, only 2,850 were new sentences, people who had committed a crime and were being sentenced for the first time. So the number of people that were revoked back to prison is a total of just under 3,500. So more people are revoked back to prison in 2025 than were admitted for being first-time offenders. Now, of that 3,500, 2,000 were revoked and ended up with a new sentence because they had revoked because they had committed a crime. But 2,500 were revoked only for violating a rule, or at least they were not charged and convicted. Now, I saw an exchange, and I tried to find it before our program, where the DOC recently, in response to this rally, and in response to questions from the media, have said, well, yeah, there was that 2,500, but you know what? That was at the time that this data reporting occurred. And over time, even after they went back to prison, they eventually got charges and were convicted. So instead of 2,500, this response I saw said, well, it was really only about 1,200 or about half of that number. So they're kind of quibbling and saying, well, half of that 2,500 eventually got new charges after they were sent back to prison. Well, I don't know. Those figures aren't available on their public dashboards. So it's interesting how they have their own way of reassigning the data that they're putting out on their public dashboards and trying to minimize the number who are being sent back just for rule violations. The thing that was really disappointing, the thing that was really disappointing to me was in the day that we held our rally at the DOC, they put out a statement to the media. And again, I looked for it, I read it, and the thing that was really disappointing was, we of course were saying, the prisons are overcrowded, you have the ability to reduce that prison population, and they put out a public statement that said, we have no power by ourselves to reduce the number of people in prisons. That's almost an exact quote, but that was exactly the point that they were making. We don't have the power as the Department of Corrections to reduce our prison population. They said that would be something that the legislature would have to do.
5: But the legislator did it.
6: Exactly. They already did it, and it's not true. Even without that law, because it is the DOC who decides whether to revoke someone for a rule violation. Yes, it goes before an administrative law judge who makes a decision, but the judge would not be making a decision to revoke them if DOC had not asked for the revocation of the person. So to come out and try and mislead the public and say, we don't have the power to reduce the prison population, is really, really disappointing to me as a public citizen.
5: So all that happened recently, even though it all started years ago, all this stuff came together recently. What is happening now? What do you see going forward? Is there anything we can do to help put it back on the table if that's what it's needed?
6: I really don't know. I said to some of the people in one of our discussion groups the other day that assuming, and I'm not going to get political here, but I said my state senator is Senator Dianne Hesselbein, who is the minority leader of the state Senate. If, as they hope, that they end up with a majority, at least in the state Senate, after the fall elections, I'm guessing she may end up being majority leader, and I'm going to certainly be down in her office again and with her in that position to put this issue in front of her again. I've had meetings with her before on this issue. But I will tell you that it seems that in talking with a number of staff of people in the legislature, mostly on the Democratic side, because they are more sympathetic to this issue, I sense a hopelessness on their part because they are not able to push through the kinds of things that they would like to push through the legislature.
5: So that being said, it's even more important that people get out and vote. If you can vote, if you're not on paper and not on probation, you have the right to vote. If you are on paper or on probation, encourage those that you know to vote, because your vote really does count. And based on what you just said, it really counts even more this year.
6: Well, it may. You know, people need to vote who they want to vote for. Yeah. Whatever we end up with in the state legislature, I guess we'll have to go from there. But when I talk to others, they feel without not being in a position of a majority, because those are the ones that listen to me, they seem to be feeling powerless to make any changes. But yeah. I hope that we end up with a governor who will look at these issues and realize that as the executive, that he or she has the power to make some of these changes. And unfortunately, Governor Evers has that power to direct the DOC to have made these changes. But I'm disappointed he has not seen fit to do that.
5: Now, I know we have a wide selection at this time because we haven't had the primary yet of potential governors coming up. If people have a chance to listen to them and read on how they feel about things, it'd be to your personal benefit to know where they stand on things. There was a debate or a discussion, I wouldn't call it a debate, a few weeks back in Waukesha, where all the candidates were there, and they had a set of questions that were, each one of them was asked the same questions, and they had time to respond. And Department of Corrections issues were part of it, yeah.
6: Yeah, and there is a debate ongoing right at this moment, Rob.
5: Yeah, yeah.
6: Among the Democratic primary hopefuls, started at 7 o'clock this evening.
5: I'm hoping to listen to a recording of it afterwards tonight. Yeah.
6: Yeah. So, you know, it's all of us who are concerned about these issues have talked about how do we make changes? And I hear a lot of discussion about we need to educate the public about these issues and do a better job of that. Maybe I'm a bit cynical, Rob, at this point, but I don't think that the general public really cares to know that much about what is going on behind that that green screen, if you will,
5: yeah,
6: in the criminal justice system. But we are wasting lives. We are wasting their tax dollars in the way that our state is pursuing what it calls criminal justice.
5: And you know, I know that at the current time, more people in our state are indirectly impacted by it than we may realize. There's 65,000 people under extended supervision in the state of Wisconsin. That was as of last month, I believe. It's 65,000 people extended supervision. And now any one of those 65,000 people could break a rule and be sent back to incarceration the way it's set up now. They don't have to commit another crime. So if you...
6: Yeah, and in the recent DOC analysis that I saw within the last few days, where they were analyzing and reanalyzing this data that's on their public dashboards, they came down to, you know, this figure of, you know, maybe 6,000 people each year go back to prison that are on supervision. They said, well, so that's only like, or no, it was that 1,100 figure that they came up with. Anyway, they said, this is not bad because it's only 1% of the people on supervision that we send back to prison every year. Well, their public dashboard makes it a little bit higher than that. And I remember several months ago, Rob, you asked me to estimate what taxpayers have spent on the people that have been sent back to prison on revocation for just a rule violation since the law was passed and the DOC had not yet implemented it. And I took some of these figures off their dashboard. I multiplied it times the number of years and times the $35,000 to $40,000 a year it costs to have someone in state prison. And so over that period since this law was passed, $1.5 billion has been spent putting these people in prison for violating a rule. $1.5 billion of our tax money.
5: Wouldn't it be nice if that money could be spent on more supportive alternatives within the community?
6: Yes, and that's what we thought this short-term sanction system was designed and intended to do.
5: So the resources are there to do exactly what was requested, and they're choosing not to do it.
6: They're choosing not to, and I will say, having worked for a federal bureaucracy, I know how hard it is to change the direction of a bureaucracy and a way of operation. So it's not as easy as saying we're going to take that money and now do this.
5: Right.
6: It's more complicated than that.
5: And we are coming up on our last minute and a half here. I really want to thank you for coming back on, Tom, and giving us an update of where things are. And hopefully we'll see some changes. We still might. Nothing seems to happen in a hurry here, which I know you're aware of. But you're sticking it out, and I hope people understand that. It's worth the effort. I appreciate what you've done. I'm going to post your information online when the show goes up. I thank you again for being a part of it and coming on the air again. And I look forward to having you back on in the near future.
6: I thank you, Rob, for continuing to follow this issue.
5: If you have a friend or a family member that has been incarcerated and is coming home and has a story that they would like to share, if they're comfortable with that, or if you'd like to come in and speak in their behalf, check me out. My email address is online. I want to thank everybody for tuning us in and listening to us. And please tell friends and family to do the same. And we'll be on every Tuesday night at 7:30. And we also have an event coming up, Center Street Days, on August 15th, I believe. Thank you again, and we'll have a good night.

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2: Very busy right now. But it's good. There are a lot of people in the Madison community who are really busy right now. And, you know, things are a little chaotic, but I feel like there's at least some structure and demand starting to come out of it that are actually good. Yeah.
3: Yeah, good to see you.
2: Good to see you, too.
4: Hi, sorry about that. This is Rebecca Noel for The Grass is Greener at WXRW. I'm your host today because Gary Grass, our usual host, my co-host, is off in China. Oh, I am out of it today. Okay. And maybe he will be joining us, maybe not. However, today we wanted to look at a shooting by the police of a civilian in Madison, Corey Ruiz. And there was just no reason that he should have been shot, but with four police, they couldn't subdue him otherwise. At any rate, we have four people to discuss it with us today. Our guests tonight are attorney Siavata Adari. Hopefully, she will be joining us. She is not with associated with this case, but is someone who has who hopefully can give a legal perspective on this and who represented another victim of this sort in a past case. Also, Deborah Gillespie, founder of Mothers Against Gun Violence, which focuses on the voices of and the perspectives of the survivors and their families of such violence. Dana Eccles of Wisconsin Network for Peace and Justice, who has just put out a statement on this tragedy, the organization has. Their organization has about 90 groups from all over Wisconsin. And Kai Rasmussen from Wisconsin Bailout the People. Kai is a grassroots activist who's been at many protests like this, protests that have been going on in Madison, and protests that unfortunately go on every time some tragedy like this happens. I've been at many of those protests. The group has been around for about 15 years. Their anniversary is coming up in August. So thank you, everyone. I hope we can touch on how this has affected your communities and also how we can work to prevent future tragedies like this Give me a second. I'm not sure who will be starting out first, but I need to get some earphones on.

0: Okay. I still can't hear anybody. Hello? Is anyone speaking?
1: No, they're not muted. Yeah. They're all muted.
2: No, we're all muted.
0: Okay. Unmute all.
1: Just click them one at a time.
0: Okay.
1: This one, and this one. Huh. One second.
0: They're just not clicking.
1: Cancel this. Ask to unmute. Darn. Okay. Okay. Yeah, if you could unmute on your end, I think that might be part of the problem.
2: Okay.
1: There we go. Yep.
3: Okay, everyone's unmuted.
0: Okay. All right. Who wants to start out maybe with a background of what actually happened?
4: I don't know what actually happened, so whoever's most familiar with the case.
5: So from the initial reporting, you know, and we're keeping this with a grain of salt. The Madison community is, because we know historically that police departments tend to embellish the truth or straight up lie. Anytime that there is homicide, abuse, or harm to a person who is a victim of said police force, we always have to look at things with clear eyes. But the police were called on Corey Ruiz in downtown on Williamson Street, which is known as Willie Street in Madison. And I saw the video, which is unfortunately circulated, but glad that it preserved what actually happened, which what I saw was the execution of an unarmed black man on Willie Street, about eight blocks from where Tony Robinson was killed. And Madison, I love the community. I'm very proud to be from Madison. I'm really proud of all the hard work that's going in on the ground right now to keep the vigil going. But I think that it's time that the city finally admits that it has a problem, and that the Madison Police Department and its surrounding police departments have a repeated pattern of killing black men. So that's just a little background from me, but I'll let someone else speak now.
0: I think that is a real problem that they need to admit and deal with, because otherwise, as always happens, we come out for protests. That lasts a while. Once the headlines fade, once the protests start easing off, then it's all like brushed to the background. Maybe they'll do some kind of say that they're going to investigate, and then that's the end of it until the next time. And there is always a next time and a next time and a next time. And it never gets any better. It never changes.
4: You know, based on the video that I saw, I saw a couple of them. One did appear that he was an unarmed man, but there was another where it wasn't really clear whether he had something on his person or not. Yet the camera pivoted to a knife that was on the ground, which alluded that he was unarmed. So those are the two videos that I've seen.
0: Yeah, it did appear that he may have had a knife that got knocked out of his hand and it ended up on the ground. But, you know, then he's unarmed at that point.
4: Right.
0: And he was tased, and one of the other officers, jumped on his legs to hold him down. And he's down on the ground. He isn't going to be a real threat, you know? And besides, right. there's four of them to right. deal with it, you know? To
5: yeah.
0: deal with the issue. Why accept maybe out of anger

0: certainly could have been ways to tamp down the situation, to calm down the situation, perhaps, instead of resorting to the ultimate violence.
1: Mm.
0: Dana?
2: Yeah, that is definitely what I was able to see. I live far away from cities. I live rurally, but I'm a human being, and I operate from that perspective. And violence of any kind is, it's so unhuman, it's unnecessary. We've got to learn to find other ways. And I'm very wary and weary of the lack of ability to address the racism. Because to me, it's not just what police have been able to do repeatedly, but it's also now ICE and the ongoing attacks of the brown and black people. And I think that has to be addressed. And I'm constantly thinking of, you know, Martin Luther King, James Baldwin, who clearly warned us of the white liberal mindset, where it's just, you know, not accepting the responsibility of changing the way we feel about one another. To me, that's the root, because we can debate, and people will keep debating, as we've seen on social media, who did what when, and da-da-da-da-da, and who's mm-hmm. responsible, and all of that. But the bottom line, if there was anger, where is the root of that anger? If there's fear, what's the root of the fear? Mm-hmm. And can we learn, finally, to end it? And it's going to take voices like ours. I'm very happy to be, first off, to be invited tonight, and I'm very happy to be with two dear friends of mine, I feel, Kai and Deborah. They're, you know, we've all been in this fight, and it's a human fight. You know, that's really what it is, whether it's been to end the violence in Palestine or to end the violence in our streets. The time has come. So the Wisconsin Network made a statement. Our board made a statement, and I guess I could read that. You'd
0: yes,
2: ask me.
0: Yes, please do, yes.
2: Okay. The following is the Board of Wisconsin Network for Peace and Justice statement on the police killing of Corey Ruiz and all police and ICE killings throughout our state and nation. We must restore humanity. It cannot be done if we continue to accept and ignore the blatant racism and disregard of human life as displayed by the execution of Corey Ruiz by Madison police on July 22nd. We have allowed too much violence in our police forces and now in the militia called ICE. We stand with all people of conscience who demand change and transformation immediately. We no longer accept the lies and excuses for the use of lethal force. We call for accountability and a transparent and independent investigation into the murder of this man and others who are senselessly killed. We acknowledge the broken criminal legal system, which has targeted black and brown people, and we demand our elected officials address and end the corruption in our systems.
0: Thank you. It raises the question of what we can do. What can the community ask for? What should be done so that this doesn't happen again and again and again? I don't know who would like to address that.
3: I think one way of looking at it is, what could we have done before this incident arised?
0: Mm-hmm.
3: What resources or services could we have given this young man prior to this incident?
1: Mm.
3: I don't know the answers to that question, but I think if we start looking at preventative as opposed to reactive, it would be a huge game changer and save lives.
2: Mm, absolutely.
4: Yeah,
0: his family mentioned a need for more health care, more mental health care,

0: watched the news conference that his family and the attorneys held, and it was very moving. If you get a chance to look that up, please do. And they also really mentioned the sense that this is sort of happening because the police feel like they can get away with it. And that they may do these reactions and that there's never any
1: consequences,
0: yes.
1: No lack of accountability.
0: Right. That I was reading the one attorney, like I said, not associated with this case, but one attorney that I had invited for today did mention, I believe on her Facebook page, that since 1971, there's been 28 police shootings in Madison that have resulted in deaths. And not one of those has the police been prosecuted for. So there's never any accountability. They don't have to pay a price. So they could feel that they could get away with doing whatever they want and never taking a chance that if they feel in any way that someone might be a threat, they're just going to shoot.
2: Yeah, I totally agree with everything that was said. I agree with Deborah with the need for that type of investment that, you know, is necessary to keep people housed, fed, you know, have a good quality of life. So, you know, yeah, I think just right off the bat, that can prevent a lot of situations. But then, what was just said there, you know, I mean, is the reason, I think, why the Madison community is still holding on to the intersection. There are a lot of orgs and individuals that are contributing their time, labor, energy, money, funds to hold down this space. And some people have asked us why. And the answer is we want to hold the intersection until the demands of the family are met. So not the demands of any specific organization, anything like that, but specifically the three demands that have been laid out in a city hall with their family. And it was elaborated on by a local organizer, Amadi Ozier, in a Substack article, which I can send later. But the three demands essentially are, one, the family wants the officer arrested who was responsible for Corey Ruiz's killing. Two, they want to require the Madison Police Department and DCI to fully comply with the OIPM, or the Office of the Independent Police Monitor. And three, they want to give the Civilian Oversight Board meaningful disciplinary authority so it can hold officers accountable for misconduct. To us, based on the historical context that we were just given, this is the bare minimum to make sure that this is prevented in the future. You know, this is a community safety thing. Like, I know that all across the United States, we have been watching public execution after public execution. And specifically this year with ICE, the first thing that came to my head was they really feel like any inconvenience is free rein to be judge, jury, and executioner. What role in a society is there that a single person can be judge, jury, and executioner for people who are walking around on the streets trying to protect their neighbors and live their lives? right? What other job and what other public servant would we not hold accountable for this type of behavior? Anyways, sorry, that's it. The last thing I want to say is call the Dane County District Attorney to demand action. That number is 608-266-1221.
0: Can
2: Sorry,
0: you
2: and
0: give it
2: I'll let
0: again?
2: Dina go.
0: Please, please give it again.
2: Okay.
0: Please.
2: 608-266-1221. And the first demand, which we consider to be the bare minimum, is to arrest the officer responsible, because that's what justice is to the family. So that's the demand.
0: Yeah, the family really emphasized that he was very dear to them. And I think this is important when we look at any of these killings, that these people, they're people. They're someone's dad. They're someone's brother. They're someone's son. And that needs to be taken into account. And, you know, they really need to be treated as such and not just executed as if they were some rabid dog. And they need, their families need justice if they are executed that way. And,
1: Nora.
0: you know, something needs to be done so that this type of repeated execution does not happen anymore.
3: And that's why I think it's really important that you had this conversation tonight and that we keep these conversations going because there's many people who kind of just say, well, this is the way it's always been. It's going to stay this way. It's not going to change. And those are the people that we need to understand. We need to empower those people to realize that they are part of this problem. The problem isn't just one policeman or one rogue policeman or one rogue ICE. The problem is the mentality that we've been carrying, the mindset of the disrespect, the lack of dignity for human life all across the board. Because if we had that, we would have taken care of Corey long before we had to bury him. You know, this is the thing. You know, it's like if you want to change the course of a river. I was told this a long time ago. If you want to change the course of a river, what do? And some people, it's like, well, put big boulders in and do this and do that. And somebody said, no, you go to the root of it. You go to where the water is just bubbling up from the ground or just coming down from the hillside, and you put your finger there. We have to get back to the source of the problem. And the source of the problem is our lack of humanity.
1: I agree. We can't treat every criminal behavior or what appears to be criminal behavior with the solution of jail for all cases. We have to be able to provide services and systems, and quality services and systems, and again, be proactive. I have a question. So it sounds like at one point that the young man had dropped the knife and that the other officers was holding him down, and then the officer, one officer, after he because supposedly he was injured, and then he collected himself, and that's when he shot, it sounds like he shot him. While the other officers were still holding him.
0: Yeah, while the other officers were still holding him, while the woman officer was saying that she was calling out that she was tasing him, so getting others to back off. And the officer who claims he was injured but didn't seem to be, you know, holding any body part that, like, then shot the guy three times in the head, I believe. And just, you know, at point blank range. I mean, oh my gosh.
2: And just to be clear, we are skeptical. I am very skeptical of the report of the officer being injured. And the one of the big reasons I am is because if a police officer does tend to get seriously injured, the police department will release the photos because they want people to see that, right? So where are the photographs? You know, where is any accountability? That press conference that the Madison police chief had was completely inadequate to deal with the actual reality of the situation, which was we just watched one of his officers gun down an innocent man in less than like in a microsecond, right? Yeah.
1: And he should want that person gone.
2: Yeah, he should.
3: But
2: Yeah.
3: they know that there's the first storyline out is the one that most people will accept. Most people will just say, oh, okay, well, the police have, back the blue, and our police are very, and I'm not disagreeing, it's very dangerous. It can be very dangerous, but we have to change the mentality. We have to find a way to reach, because a lot of the people, I've been having conversations with a lot of people online, and a lot of people took exemption with the word execution that we used in our statement. A lot of people that shocked me that they have a problem with that word. And I have a hunch that a lot of those people probably have the hard time saying the word genocide too. And that's what makes me feel like we are dealing with a mindset where it's okay. And the media and the powers that be at this moment in time, unless we change it, are, they know how to like glaze things over, and then people just click back and go back to watching the world soccer or whatever,
0: Until the
3: somehow.
0: next time. Until the next time. And then we go through this process all over again, and we don't get anywhere.
3: But I think we're here now. I think there's a change happening. I loved hearing, Kai, that you said that you're still holding down. I would love to come down to Madison and be part of that for, even
0: So
3: for
0: what is
3: a day.
0: you've got this area contained where the shooting happened?
1: That's what was going to be my question, my next question to him.
2: So I want to kind of explain this. From our perspective, but I just want to reiterate and stress that this is a community effort. And these are members of the Madison community that are coming together because now there is a daughter who's going to have to live without a father now. With that in mind, I think almost immediately people were gathering. A vigil space started to grow, and was a spontaneous action. It was a demand from, especially initially the Black community in Madison, that there has to be some type of justice or accountability for this. And MPD has had opportunities galore to explain themselves, turn over evidence, exonerate the four officers involved, but specifically the one who killed Corey Ruiz, but they haven't because they know that there is no justification for it. So it is kind of, and the other thing that we mentioned was Corey was homeless. He was unhoused, and many of his friends are unhoused and live on Willie Street. So the community came together. There is like a food tent down there. The vigil is always growing. Unfortunately, it's growing because other people have come, like the loved ones of Kevin Price and Rashad Nelson, to lay pictures and flowers. And it has become a really incredible community space being run by really hardworking on-the-ground organizers led by Black and Brown forces in Madison. And us as a community have been given what we believe after all the kind of, it was a little chaotic over the past couple of days. I'm really proud of everybody for holding it down. But we believe that a prime directive and demands have been, have come out of this. We have the three demands. We plan on holding the intersection until the Madison Police Department or the DA decides to do something about this. And so the last thing I just want to say, and in terms of, and I just want to say thank you so much to everybody who has donated. brought supplies. We're always posting what we need, lifting people up, bringing stuff down. My last ask for everybody listening here is if you're a member of the community, even outside of Madison, we always love having community members down there to hold the space. It makes things safer for everybody. And I have met a lot of incredible people I've never met before in my entire time living in Madison. And this is what the community looks like. This is what the community is demanding. And we will not stop until we get it.
3: Right.
0: This is a 24-hour thing.
2: This is 24 hours. So volunteers are especially needed late night. So that would be so after 10 p.m., the ask is that there are no children at the vigil anymore, just purely for safety reasons. We ask that it is not a party atmosphere. This is a vigil, it's a memorial, and a space for community collective care until we get the demands that we are asking for. And they always need more people down to help out with the day-to-day operations. There are some people who have been down there 24/7, cooking for hundreds of people, working, picking up garbage, the porta potties, everything that is required to create infrastructure that our tax money should have been paying for anyways. And it's completely ridiculous. So if Madison Police could see this, or see the demands, and if the DA could see the demands, we would be happy to, we are here for one reason, and that is the family has demands that need to be met to keep our community safe and for them to get justice. And we will hold the intersection, Corey's Corner, down for as long as we need to.
1: So overnight looks like what, maybe a chair wrapped in a blanket. I mean, for someone who's, I've never, I'm a city girl. So what does overnight look like?
2: So I'm really proud of the organizers. They have it organized into teams, medical teams, security, et cetera, et cetera. There are plans in place that are discussed for all types of emergency situations. The ingenuity of Madisonians is great. But so like at night it would be, I mean, at night, even just hanging out down there increases the safety of being in numbers. But it's really those hours in the morning. So I want to say something. Wisconsin Bell, the people, we helped out with the UW Popular University for Gaza, which was the encampment at UW-Madison. And if people remember, and I don't, this is not to fearmonger. There are no reports of the vigil being a target for being broken up. That doesn't mean that we should stay vigilant. But at the Popular University for Gaza, that was like, I believe, like between 6 a.m. and 7 a.m. And the reason why the police chose that time to break it up and destroy everything and throw away everything that we had built there was because that was when the least amount of people were down there. So this is that is basically what it's asking is like, just come meet your neighbor. We're not asking anybody to do anything crazy. We're asking people to, be smart and just be in community. It is not a big ask at all. Just come down, hang out, keep an eye out for each other on the block.
0: Have you? I mean, I like the idea of meeting your neighbor. You know, have you had anyone come there just to create trouble?
2: I actually want to tell you a story about Corey's Corner. I was at one of the barricades with folks from DSA. So the Madison Area Democratic Socialists of America have been doing a great job of having their members hold security and hold barricades. So I wanted to shout them out too. We were down there at about, I would say, 12:30 in the morning. We were at one of the barricades, and a car comes up, and it starts slowing down. So you're always got to be vigilant. Why is the car slowing down? Are they coming up to start shit? Are they? Or are they coming in solidarity, but I mean, it's late, right? The car comes out and this older white man comes out. And I mean, I lived in Wisconsin for most of my life and I see a guy And that's just part of the thing is like you see a guy and you're like, oh, you know, like I got a feeling I'm not gonna like his politics and I'm not gonna like what he's gonna have to say. And that's that judgment, right? That's that judgment right there. And he comes up and he said, what's going on here? And another one of the volunteers went up to him and said, well, let me explain to you what happened and explained what happened. And he sat there for a second and I genuinely didn't know how he was going to react. And he goes, that is not right. It's like, that's not right. And it dispelled, you know, a stereotype for me. And also, yeah, I was glad to hear it. And this intersection has more popular support than the media or any, you know, or bad faith actors would like you to know about. It's really simple. We want to get the demands met, and we will hold the intersection. So, yeah.
0: Excellent.
3: No, it's so important. It's so important what you guys are doing. And I want to say that I've seen, you know, I live out here far away, but I do a lot, I pay a lot of attention to social media and have conversations with people in Madison. And a lot of people were like wary of what was going to happen. And very prominent, actually, people are saying that they're really blown away by how respectful and dignified the vigil has been. It's given them a very different sense about what is happening and why. And again, that's why I think this conversation is so critically important, because we need to, not just those of us who have stayed really well involved with different things that are happening, but help bring in these people who've been on the periphery, who know in their hearts that it's wrong. Know in their hearts, you know, they sit down at Thanksgiving and they know that the racist jokes and the gay jokes and all these things are wrong, but they don't know how to address it. So what you're doing and what you're doing in this radio show tonight, and you know, anything we can do to increase that conversation and empower people is what we need to do with as much love, but as much conviction as we can. And I think people confuse those things, you know? I think that people think that you can't be passionate about something like this, but I think we have to be.
1: I would agree. So, Kaya, if I'm coming from Milwaukee, what is a address that what we could use as a way of finding Willie Street, like the 2400 block of Willie Street? I mean, can you give us a basic address so people can use that as a way to find it? The
2: Yes.
1: intersection.
2: Yes. So I wanted to say this. This is actually a perfect segue, Deborah. So obviously, one of the things about the intersection is that there are a number of small businesses, local businesses there, and we have to be honest. Like their foot traffic has been impacted by it. Like that is a real thing. And so, you know, we talked a little bit with
0: There's the Willie
2: Hazel,
0: Street
2: General Store.
0: Co-op, right? There's a co-op.
2: Yes. So Willie Street Co-op is actually, which by the way, Willie Street Co-op, which is right next to it, it's not technically in the zone. It's a little bit outside of it, but it's right on the edge. But by the way, Willie Street Co-op is unionized with UE 1186, and that local just put out a really strong statement. And that's another thing that we're looking for is getting strong statements from labor, because we really want the unions to be on our side on this, and we really appreciate UE 1186 shouting us out. But
0: Excellent.
2: just for context, though, so I just want to encourage everybody, shop those small businesses. Hazel has been great. All the businesses around have been totally understanding. So that being said, I would say that if you're trying to come down to Corey's Corner, just type in Hazel General Store into Google Maps. But let me also explain one thing to make parking a little bit easier for people too. So Willie Street has been barricaded at that intersection, Willie Street and Baldwin. We technically have the blessing of the city right now for that. Anyway, it will be held regardless, but I wanted people let people know that if you're coming down, my recommendation is to get on Jennifer or Spate Street, which are on the lakeside, and there is tons of free street parking. So 2 hour parking, during weekdays, during 4 hours. But also, if you have something that you want to deliver, you can put on your hazards and stop right next to the barricade. Hopefully there'll be people around to help you unload it. But this is what we're telling people. So put Hazel General Store, God, let me just confirm this real quick. Yeah, Hazel General Store and on Williamson Street. And I would say as you get closer to it, just turn off onto one of the streets. I would say Jennifer or Spate behind it, and you can just walk in. It's a community space. Everyone with good intentions who is there in good faith is welcome. But to be clear, we don't want any bullshit starting either. So people need to come in with that mindset and be respectful and understand that there's been a lot of work done and that, yeah, I just wanted to say that, not to be too intense about it, because it is a welcoming community space, but people should not be coming in trying to start shit.
1: And Kai, what is your website so when people can look and see what supplies or things you need dropped off?
2: Yeah, so it is WIBOPM.org. So again, that's WIBOPM.org. If you visit our website right now, you'll see at the very top of it, there is a post stickied with the key demands for justice for Corey Ruiz. That
1: Yeah.
2: also in includes the link to the GoFundMe for his family, for his daughter who has to live without a father now. And if you scroll down, you'll see the organizers have a physical list. We try to take a picture. We try to send at least one of our members down or have our members down there as much as we can.
1: Okay.
2: Take a picture of the list and we share it on the website and on social media just so people know, that this is the space that they can come down to. Yeah.
0: Excellent. What would you say for people who really don't know how to deal with this? Is there anything that you would recommend? I know that Wave, has suggested that if people need feel like they need help, need counseling, that they could call the Dane County 24/7 crisis line at 608-280-2600. And they also give other numbers. I'd suggest people just look up WAVE, WAVE, because they have a whole bunch of places you can seek help if you're feeling conflicted, you're feeling like you're just really depressed by this, don't know what to do. And they say that that preventing violence is something that they are really, have been active on for years. And that they're going to have a some kind of get together this coming weekend on it. I don't have all the specifics, but you could check with them on that. Is there any other way that you would recommend any of you if people really just need someone to reach out to?
1: Well, I like the suggestion that you said to call the crisis hotlines. I also think it's a good thing to just be able to talk about it, to get it off your chest, whatever's bothering you. And sometimes we have to realize that we don't need a response when we share something with you. Just the fact that you're listening and that you're giving me your ear is can be so helpful.
3: It's really true.
0: As far as other things we can look to things like, how can we get some change? possibly other ways that there could be more community control of the police, more training for the police to learn how to calm down a situation instead of ramping up the violence in a situation. Any suggestions there, any of you?
1: Well, number one, I think they definitely need to add these body cameras to their force. That's number one. Number two, I think we need to support Kai and the family. They already have shared what is needed. So we as a community need to give them support.
3: And I love that we're extending the community, because Kai's there in Madison, you're there in Milwaukee, I'm up here in the Driftless, and you know, the network, the Wisconsin network, covers the entire state.
0: Right.
3: So we've all been engaged and continue. In fact, a lot of our statement was altered when one of our board members from Superior talked about the violence that has happened there. So again, what's happening now, this conversation is widening. It's we're starting to challenge one another in ways that we need to do. Should have done a long time ago, but should have done are a waste of time. We have this moment.
0: Mm-hmm.
3: And really great people. I mean, I said it in the beginning, I'm thrilled to be on a call with you guys. It's really a good thing. And just to keep the momentum going and to be wary. I think Kai's point about watching who will come into whatever event we're doing. You know, if sometimes you put a post on Facebook and what comes in can be very unnecessarily violent, really, you know, and cruel. And how to keep your composure, how to respond to those things. You know, and not allow them to, because that thing of doubt, you know, doubt comes in. Well, he had a knife. Well, he cut the officer. Well, these are just doubts. They just throw, it's like throwing darts at a board, you know, hoping it's going to stick. And you have to, that's why I say the bottom line has to be our own understanding of our humanity, because at the end of the day, this should have never, ever, ever, ever, ever, ever happened, right. Ever. We should have been taking care of this young man. You know, it's just time. It's time that we address these things. So every facet that we're talking about is critically important. You know, being there, bringing, helping in Madison, support that, and being wary of provocateurs. I learned that lesson the hard way in Standing Rock. There were many people who, you know, because thousands of people came from all over the world. Mm-hmm. And it was amazing. It was wonderful. It was beautiful.
1: Mm-hmm.
3: And there were those people who came in and their intention was to cause harm. Their intention was to, and you have to be aware of that. You have to be vigilant of that, but not afraid of it. This is where our strength needs to come in to play. I would also like to mention, that the Wisconsin Network has been starting a monthly call. It's called Widening the Circle. And this Monday, August 10th, we're going to devote the time for that call to the abolition of violence. And it'll be a Zoom call and you'll be able to get to it. But to keep creating avenues where people can listen and learn something, and maybe change their mindset, because we need it.
0: So how do people get on that call? Do they contact WNPJ?
3: Yeah, WNPJ, we have a fabulous person, Judy Miner, working the
0: keeping yes, indeed.
3: Everybody alert. So it'll come out in our emails, it'll come out on social media, it'll come out on our website, and I'm sure individual members will also share it. But and it's the nice thing about it is, and I hope that's true for this call as well, it's recorded and it's made available to people so they can listen after the fact.
0: Very good. Any more suggestions, Kai or Deborah?
1: Just said the police department works for us. We're their bosses.
0: Now, that is something that
1: And
0: most don't seem to understand.
1: they are to protect and to serve.
3: That's another really important thing, Deborah, that you just reminded me of, because again, it's a mindset, because people are more worried about their property than human life. The original call came because this young man supposedly, allegedly, was trying to break into whatever cars. So the
0: Looking into
3: call came,
0: cars, jiggling cars, whatever.
3: the call came about property. And nothing actually had transpired, except now we have a dead human being.
1: Yes.
3: And this is, this needs to be challenged.
1: I agree.
3: Property over people? Come on, man.
0: Yeah.
3: What are we, is this, what dark age are we still living in?
0: Priorities. Really, priorities here.
1: And
0: People
1: there's
0: should come
1: another
0: first.
1: thought too, as opposed to taxpayers always being on the hook for the wrongdoing of the police department. It'd be great if we could civilly go after their pensions. I think that'd be a game changer.
0: Yeah, if they had to pay for it themselves. If
1: Yes.
0: it cost them something instead of
1: Yes.
0: just getting away with it. It
1: Exactly.
0: comes back to that accountability.
1: Yes. Just a thought.
0: That's certainly something to take up with, I don't know, legislators.
3: I'd like to mention too, this weekend coming, the 31st and the 1st in Fond du Lac, Wisdom, Wisconsin is having a summit on immigration, and particularly began the whole conversation originally began regarding the police's relationship to ICE. And I think, and I'm going because I want to be part of that conversation, which again is a statewide issue.
1: It is.
3: And it's again, it's just how do we, I'm hoping that there are a lot of clergy there. I'm hoping, because Wisdom, this is what Wisdom is, their affiliates are, because they need to help reach in the same way, in the same way that you can hear radio shows out here in the hinterlands that are Christian nationals, and a lot of the anger and the disgust really that is expressed on those stations. We need voices everywhere. And to encourage those clergy who do have an understanding of what we're talking about, of the humanity, to not be afraid, because a lot of people are afraid. They're getting paid, just like our politicians. You get paid, so you don't, you're afraid to say something. Which is why I don't get paid for anything I do, which I love.
0: Yes.
3: Because nobody owns me, right?
0: Right.
3: Nobody
0: Yeah, that
3: owns me.
0: same
3: Nobody
0: here.
3: can tell me that I can't, And you get to a certain age and you can also say anything you want. But as long as it's from my heart, then I'm good. And I'll listen from my heart.
1: Right.
3: And that's how we're going to change this. That's the only way.
0: People may also be more willing to listen to their pastor than they are to some activist that they don't know. Kai, I know something important is coming up for Wisconsin Bailout the People. It is their 15th anniversary, and you may want to mention something on that.
2: Yes, thank you for reminding me. We have our 15th anniversary. We started in 2011 in Milwaukee, protesting bank foreclosures, which is a great tie-in because, yeah, with
0: You end
2: if we
0: up with
2: didn't
0: a
2: have
0: lot
2: all
0: of
2: these,
0: homeless people that way.
2: right, with all the evictions and foreclosures and stuff like that, I mean, It's like, how many people today who are unhoused or homeless are, you know, it was just one bad financial mistake in the past. It was the 2008 financial crisis that they never recovered from. Their house was foreclosed. They were evicted from their apartment. So anyways, regardless, our 15th anniversary is at Ophelia Speaks, which is in downtown Milwaukee. And sorry, I gotta pull up the information here.
0: I know that Wisconsin Bailout the People has been a part of so many of these protests that have gone on over the years as police violence has seemed to escalate.
2: Yeah, you know, we make a lot of banners, right? The
0: Yes.
2: big yellow banners. And I like when we like to make the banners, especially with community members, we love teaching people how to make the banners. We love being community. One banner that we would be okay with never making again is any banner with the name of a person who was killed by the police. That is one thing that we would really like. And, you know, I just want to stress for people with ICE and the police, there is an atmosphere where they have been emboldened by this administration. They have been completely emboldened. Why would any community tolerate a masked terrorist coming into their community and kidnapping their neighbors, shooting people, hurting people, tear gassing people? That's not a member of the community in any sense, and they're not enforcing any type of justice in this country, you know, and everybody can see it.
0: But that
2: But
0: is ICE.
2: regardless, yeah.
0: What is quickly, because we are running out of time, what is coming up for you for the 15th anniversary?
2: Yes, I'm so sorry. So at it will be at Ophelia Speaks, which is in downtown Milwaukee. That is 2669 North MLK Junior Drive, Dr. Martin Luther King. That's Ophelia Speaks, and it starts at noon, and this is Saturday, August 22nd, 2026. So we would love to see everybody come join us in Milwaukee, where we started out, and come out and be in community with us. As always, we hope to use our platform responsibility to lift up all the other orgs and individuals in our community. Especially, I don't think anybody is really doing well right now in terms of like financially, mentally, et cetera, et
0: Right.
2: cetera. So these type of events and this vigil, I mean, the isolation that we feel sometimes, I mean, this is perfect for that. It's like, go out there, we're gonna meet our neighbors, we're gonna be in community with each other, and we're gonna talk with each other how we're gonna get out of this.
0: All right, and I thank you very much, Kai and Deborah and Dana, for a very good discussion. Thanks again.
1: Thank
0: Thank you.
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1: Rock me, rock me, rock me, I'm not serious, do it, do it.

Welcome back to La Java, your program of international music or world music. I'm your host, the Zen Rebel. And if I ask you to name me several musicians from Austria, well, probably like me, you would mention Mozart, Haydn, Schubert, or even Mahler. But that's about it. My knowledge of music from Austria is very limited, so I decided I would go there and check out the music that's going on. So, like usual, we start with more of the traditional music, and little by little we will just go into the more psychedelic and contemporary music. So we started off today's program with Falco, and the name of the song is Rock Me Amadeus. And we are going to continue our program on music from Austria with DJ Ötzi. And the name of this song is called Was ich will, bist du, which means All I Want is You.

Well, in the background, we're listening to a little bit of drum and bass by the duet Camo and Crooked. The name of the piece is Climax. And before that, we heard the great Joe Zawinul from Weather Report fame. Yes, he was born in Austria. And the name of the piece that we heard was Scarlet Woman. Before that, we heard the duo Kruder and Dorfmeister with a little trip-hop music. High Noon was the name of that piece. Before that, we heard Barov Stellar, and the name of the piece we heard was called Cat Groove. And we started off the set with DJ Otzi, Du warst ich will, bist du. So, let's continue with Camo and Crooked, and after that we're going to listen to Advenger.

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2: Hör

Well, unfortunately, we're getting very close to the end of our show. In the background, we're listening to the mix of Meth Juice. Before Meth Juice, we heard Kruder and Dorfmeister, Bomb the Bass. And they followed Peter Kruder with Home, was the name of that piece. And Peter Kruder followed Waldeck, Why Did We Fire the Gun, was the name of that piece. And before Waldeck, we heard Wolfgang Amadeus Mozart, the Piano Concerto No. 21. And Mozart followed Utwanger, Move, M-U-V, was the name of that piece. Well, I hope you've enjoyed the music from Austria today, and I hope as well you'll join me next Friday for another edition of La Java. Until then, ciao mes amis.

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1: They didn't send us a letter. They didn't send us like a polite request. They sent us a subpoena demanding our internal communications, our financial records, and a lot more. Which is just wild.
0: Congress subpoenas the nonprofit newsroom Breakthrough News. The Department of Justice investigates Code Pink, among other groups. We'll speak with Code Pink's Medea Benjamin and BTN host Rania Khalid. Then, at the request of Secretary of State Marco Rubio, ICE deports Colombian activist Beto Corral. The reason? His criticisms of the far-right Trump-endorsed Colombian president-elect.
2: There is no rule in international law that prohibits an asylum seeker from expressing opinions or speaking about the politics of their country. That prohibition simply does not exist.
0: Beto Corral will join us from Bogota and finally to Berlin, where a man drove a van into a pride celebration over the weekend, killing one person and injuring 29. We'll speak with Berlin's queer commissioner, Alfonso Pontesano. All that and more coming up. Welcome to Democracy Now!, democracynow.org, The War and Peace Report. I'm Amy Goodman. France and Spain are bracing for another heat wave as thousands of firefighters and troops continue to battle unprecedented fires that have forced over 360,000 people to evacuate their homes. In a town in eastern Spain, residents describe devastating scenes from this weekend.
3: It was like in the movies where hell cracked the ground open and you see the red hell. That's how it was here. On Saturday night, this hill was horrific. In this area with houses, there were flames 15 to 20 meters tall. It was an atrocity. I can't describe the helplessness that a person feels to see their home, their neighbor's homes, their town, their neighborhood burning.
0: Spanish Prime Minister Pedro Sanchez linked the fires to the escalating climate emergency.
2: What we are living is not a succession of isolated events. As has been said before, it is the most painful expression of a climate emergency that is making sixth-generation wildfires more voracious, heat waves more frequent, and as a result, our territory more vulnerable. This is no longer an exception. It is the new reality. Summers are becoming increasingly difficult, destructive, and therefore deadly.
0: Here in the United States, major fires in Oregon have burned more than 1 million acres of land and forced the closure of Interstate 84 for some 70 miles. According to the Oregon Department of Forestry, there are dozens of active large fires burning across the state. Meanwhile, in Minnesota, fires have burned about 68,000 acres in Superior National Forest and nearby areas. The Washington Post reports the Biden administration had approved $10 million to thin out Superior National Forest to help prevent fires. But last year, the Trump administration's DOGE program paused or canceled nearly all the Forest Service's grant projects and funds. A former U.S. Forest Service district ranger said, quote, had that work been implemented, it would have been effective in stopping or slowing down these fires. President Trump is hosting Israeli Prime Minister Benjamin Netanyahu at the White House today for the first time since the U.S. and Israel launched their war against Iran 5 months ago. The meeting comes as Trump weighs his next steps in Iran. On Friday, Trump paused strikes after 2 weeks of attacks. On Monday, he told Axios, quote, we are in very deep talks with Iran. If they don't work out, we'll go back to very strong military action, he said. In June, Trump and Netanyahu reportedly had a tense phone call with Trump repeatedly calling the Israeli prime minister, quote, effing crazy. Netanyahu will also attend today's funeral for Republican Senator Lindsey Graham, who died on July 11th. Over the weekend, the Wall Street Journal published an excerpt from an unreleased documentary showing Senator Graham cheering on the U.S. strikes on Iran.
4: What have we done here?
5: I know.
4: I almost cried.
5: Yeah.
4: I mean, like, how long have we been pushing this?
5: Well, I mean, you've been pushing this for years, right?
4: Right. It's here. I talked to Trump this morning.
5: It's literally.
4: Well, he's jacked.
5: Yeah.
4: It's the best thing I've ever done. He loves blowing stuff up. So, you know, there are a lot of people inside that didn't want to do it. So I've had my challenges.
0: Ukrainian President Volodymyr Zelensky will also meet with President Trump and then attend Graham's funeral. Zelensky's visit comes days after a Russian ballistic missile struck a large military technology and drone exhibition near Kyiv that had been organized to show off Ukraine's drone technology. The attack killed at least 10 people and injured close to 100. Meanwhile, Ukraine has attacked a major Russian fuel storage depot located more than 800 miles from the Ukrainian border. The Ugandan government has started distributing emergency food relief after 19 people reportedly died in the east of the country due to prolonged drought. The Famine Early Warning Systems Network, a global mapping network on food security, reported conditions of drought in the Karamoja region of Uganda. Crops have failed due to inadequate rain, leaving 1.5 million people in the area to face food shortages and malnutrition. This comes as the World Food Program has been forced to drastically scale back aid to Uganda after significant funding cuts, most recently from USAID. The Trump administration filed an emergency application to the Supreme Court to allow an executive order that would restrict voting by mail. This comes after a federal appeals court blocked key parts of the executive order over the weekend. The Supreme Court has until August 3rd to respond. Under Trump's executive order, the Department of Homeland Security would create state-by-state lists of eligible voters who are citizens. The U.S. Postal Service would then use the list provided by states to assess if voters should be allowed to vote by mail. In Michigan, Democratic Senate candidates Dr. Abdul El-Sayed and Congressmember Haley Stevens sparred on Monday in the final debate before next Tuesday's primary. It's one of the most closely watched Senate races in the country. The debate moderator, Roop Raj, questioned Stevens about receiving funding from AIPAC, the American-Israel Public Affairs Committee.
6: Congresswoman, specifically about AIPAC money, more than $46 million has been spent on AIPAC spending to back your campaign. A lot of people wonder if that is something where they're, you know, you're going to do their bidding when you, should you win this seat. Is that something people should be concerned about? And if not, why not?
7: Absolutely not, Roop. Look, I have been very clear, consistent, and transparent, and I have continued to be. I want to see long-term peace. I want to see a two-state solution. I am deeply proud to represent one of the largest Jewish populations in a congressional district in the country.
0: During the debate, Dr. El-Sayed repeatedly criticized Congressmember Stevens for taking AIPAC money.
6: So I just want to say the difference between us is $46 million of AIPAC spending. They've set a record in this race to help elect my opponent because they know that she'll be a reliable vote, just like she took last week to send your tax dollars to a foreign government that is aiding, arming, and abetting the very people who want to foreclose on the possibility of Palestinian self-determination.
0: ICE is reportedly stepping up plans to arrest and deport Haitian migrants, as hundreds of thousands of Haitians are set to lose their status under TPS, the Temporary Protected Status Program. The Supreme Court last month sided with the Trump administration to end TPS for Haitians and Syrians. According to an internal government document, the plans to round up and deport Haitian immigrants could start this week. Gerline Joseph, executive director of the Haitian Bridge Alliance, said, quote, "Once again, our community members find themselves in a state of extreme trauma, fear, and terror. One of them told me it feels like a tsunami or an earthquake with nonstop aftershock, she said. The Trump administration's issued new regulations that could result in hundreds of thousands of asylum seekers being sent directly to deportation proceedings instead of giving them a chance to be interviewed first by an asylum officer. The rule could impact 440,000

0: Department dropped its case against SEIU union leader David Huerta. Last year, he was charged with obstructing an officer after being arrested while protesting ICE raids in Los Angeles. Video from the event showed a masked officer shoving Huerta to the ground during the demonstration. In a statement, Huerta said the Trump DOJ, quote, is finally admitting what we knew from day one and what was obvious to anyone who saw the videos. The charge against me was baseless, meant to intimidate anyone who dares to speak out, organize, or demand justice, Union President Huerta said. In Brazil, the eldest son of jailed former President Jair Bolsonaro has formally launched a campaign to challenge President Luiz Inácio Lula da Silva in Brazil's next election. Flavio Bolsonaro is a right-wing senator who's already received the backing of Argentine President Javier Milei and Israeli Prime Minister Benjamin Netanyahu. Jair Bolsonaro is serving a 27-year prison sentence for leading a coup attempt against his 2022 election defeat to Lula. In other news from Latin America, former Honduran President Juan Orlando Hernandez has returned to Honduras 8 months after receiving a pardon from President Trump. In 2024, Hernandez was sentenced to a 45-year prison term in the United States for taking part in what prosecutors described as, quote, one of the largest and most violent drug trafficking conspiracies in the world, unquote. Hernandez still faces corruption charges in Honduras, but an arrest warrant against him was recently canceled. His brother, Tony Hernandez, remains in prison in the United States. The Washington Post is reporting the Trump administration's campaign of blowing up boats in the Caribbean and Pacific has not reduced the amount of cocaine entering the United States. A previously unreported assessment by the Drug Enforcement Administration concludes the attacks have failed to affect the supply or price of cocaine in the United States. The U.S. boat strikes have killed at least 221 people since September. No evidence has been made public linking the boats to drug traffickers. Last week, Democratic Congressmember Chuy Garcia called for an independent investigation into the strikes, as well as the recent murder of the Ecuadorian prosecutor Alexandra Bravo, who was fatally shot along with her sister by a hitman on a motorcycle last month in the city of Manta. DropSite News reports that at the time of her killing, she was investigating U.S. strikes on three Ecuadorian boats in which 36 passengers survived. Bravo was investigating claims by the survivors that they'd been abducted, then tortured by American gunmen in U.S. military uniforms aboard a U.S.-flagged patrol ship. In Chile, police say they've captured a man sentenced back in 2023 for the kidnapping and murder of folk singer and activist Victor Jara under the dictatorship of Augusto Pinochet. Nelson Haas was one of a group of military officers who was charged with Jara's murder. He fled from authorities after his sentence was announced and was captured over the weekend. Jara was a pacifist who supported the socialist President Salvador Allende and was tortured and shot 44 times 5 days after the coup brought Pinochet to power in 1973. Salvador Allende died in the palace on September 11, 1973. To see more of our coverage about Victor Jara, go to democracynow.org. Kentucky's Republican Senator Mitch McConnell's office released a new photo of him since he first entered the hospital last month after a fall at his home. McConnell has missed 38 roll call votes in the Senate and has not done any media interviews since he was hospitalized. New York Democratic Congressmember Alexandria Ocasio-Cortez called on Senator McConnell to speak to the public or resign.
1: He can't give us an update. He should resign. Absolutely.
2: In addition to the one that he already did, the one he sent out about a week and a half ago.
1: I think it's been very clear to

0: people across Kentucky that his update was not sufficient.
1: And a powerful 6.8 magnitude earthquake has hit southwest Japan, damaging buildings and highways. Many people are reportedly trapped inside a shopping center in the town of Kashima. And those are some of the headlines. This is Democracy Now!, democracynow.org, The War and Peace Report. I'm Amy Goodman. As the Trump administration threatens to intensify its global campaign to crush radical left terrorism, quote unquote, we look at a new 100-page report issued by the State Department last week accusing the Cuban government of waging a sustained campaign of subversion against the United States, unquote. The report claims Cuba's backed a number of groups in the United States, including the National Lawyers Guild, Code Pink, Pastors for Peace, and the National Network on Cuba. In March, Code Pink and other organizations led a land, sea, and air humanitarian solidarity mission to Cuba called the Nuestra America Convoy, Our America Convoy. Afterwards, the Treasury Department launched an investigation into Code Pink. Meanwhile, the Republican-led House Ways and Means Committee subpoenaed three left-leaning nonprofit organizations, including Breakthrough News, demanding the independent online news outlet hand over internal communications and financial records. The subpoena also targeted the New York-based political education group People's Forum and Tricontinental Institute for Social Research. Breakthrough News says it's being targeted over its coverage of U.S. mass deportations, ICE abuses, Cuba, Palestine solidarity, and U.S. foreign policy. Breakthrough News has launched a fundraiser to pay for legal expenses. In a statement, the outlet said, quote, "For years, Republican lawmakers have painted a target on our backs, falsely claiming our political views and reporting are part of some foreign plot," unquote. For more, we're joined by two guests. In Washington, D.C., Medea Benjamin is co-founder of Code Pink. She returned to Cuba in April and is the author of several books on Cuba, including No Free Lunch, Food and Revolution in Cuba Today. And in Beirut, Lebanon, we're joined by Rania Khalek, journalist at Breakthrough News, where she hosts programs Dispatches and BT Live. Her recent Substack post is headlined, "Congress Just Subpoenaed Our Newsroom for Doing Journalism." Medea Benjamin, let's begin with you. You read the entire State Department report on Cuba. If you can start off by laying out what's in it, but also begin for context for a global audience by talking about the congressional hearings that Code Pink has interrupted, the anti-war group, to get a sense of the politics of Code Pink and why it might be targeted.
2: Well, just in this last month, we've had an opportunity to speak out at some of the very important congressional hearings when Secretary of War Pete Hegseth was making his case for the U.S. to pay billions of dollars for this unprovoked, reckless war in Iran. Marco Rubio, when he talked about the State Department's policies that have wreaked such havoc around the world, and forget that he's supposed to be a diplomat. One of the recent ones was Mike Walz, the U.S. representative to the United Nations, who declared at the United Nations that there was no U.S. blockade on Cuba, and was there telling the members of Congress how well the U.S. war in Iran was going. So these are some of the recent hearings. And yes, it gives a sense of our politics, which is we're a peace organization. We don't want to see the U.S. waging war around the world. We don't want to see the U.S. supporting Israel. We want to live in cooperation. We want our diplomats to be diplomats.
1: So talk about the report. And also, what has happened to Code Pink? Has Code Pink been subpoenaed? Have you personally been subpoenaed?
2: I personally have not. Code Pink is being investigated by the Treasury Department as a result of this March trip that you mentioned, the Nuestra America convoy, where we took humanitarian aid for the children's hospitals to try to help Cuba with the rising infant mortality rates as a result of this brutal blockade. And they are asking us for all kinds of ridiculous information about everything we brought to Cuba, who we gave it to, the receipts. And this is, of course, in the context of the attacks on U.S. organizations and the U.S. State Department report that you mentioned, Amy, that is just an incredible piece of garbage, 100 pages, trying to link U.S. movements, whether in the 60s and 70s or today, movements for Black Lives Matter against ICE, the movements in student universities, linking all of these to Cuba, connecting it to Cuba, the connections to Russia, to China, to Iran, to paint this picture of a tiny island nation that is trying to overthrow the United States. In fact, it says it wants to conquer the U.S., it wants to erase the U.S. from the earth. Absolutely absurd. And of course, every accusation is a confession because it's the United States that has tried to overthrow the Cuban government from 1960, as we saw in the 1960 memo that says U.S. should use hunger and desperation to overthrow the Cuban government. It accuses Cuba of trying to interfere all over Latin America when this has been the modus operandi of the United States to try to shape Latin America in its own interests. And it talks about Cuban interference in U.S. internal affairs. We say, let's look at Israel that has had more of an impact on U.S. policy than Cuba could ever dream of.
1: And if you can talk about the condition of Cuba today, I mean, is Marco Rubio, who himself is Cuban-American, talks about, as you said, Cuba trying to overthrow the United States. I think the United States, the Trump administration, has been very clear about trying to overthrow Cuba. Right now, blackout after blackout, its economy asunder, the sanctions against Cuba strangling it. If you can talk about the conditions on the ground for this report to be coming out now.
2: It is just criminal what the United States is doing to Cuba. It's had these sanctions for a long time, but they have increased to a new degree that we have never seen before, with an oil blockade that since January, President Trump said not a drop of oil will get into Cuba. There was one Russian tanker, and that's it. Imagine a country that is trying to survive without oil. It means there's not electricity. It means that the roads are empty because there's no public transportation. It means that people's food rots in the refrigerator. And it also means that more babies are dying in the hospitals. More women are giving birth to low-weight babies. It means that people don't have access to cancer medicines and other medicines they need. This is the most cruel policy. And let's remember that Cuba at one time was a country that did manage to have infant mortality rates and life expectancy that rivaled the United States, and also a country that spread its message of trying to save lives all around the world with these medical missions that have saved millions of lives in some of the poorest countries in the world, that have organized and built hospitals around the world, that have trained medical doctors. In fact, in the midst of this crisis, they just graduated 1,600 doctors from 71 countries, including Palestine, in Cuba. So the fact that Cuba hasn't been able to survive is quite remarkable, but the situation is catastrophic.
1: Earlier this month, the State Department hosted an international summit where White House advisor Stephen Miller described the left as enemies of civilization. This is part of Stephen Miller's speech.
3: Here in the United States, we have taken the necessary and essential action of formally recognizing left-wing violence as a form of political terrorism that is a direct threat to our national security and the survival of our Republican form of government. President Trump issued a directive. In our parlance, it's called a National Security Presidential Memorandum, or NSPM, NSPM 7 to be exact, that directs for the first time in American history all of our law enforcement and intelligence agencies to work together to disrupt, identify, defund, debank, arrest, and prosecute these political terrorists that are operating in our country. It's very important to understand that left-wing political terrorism seeks as its ultimate end the overthrow of our system and form of government.
1: Finally, Medea Benjamin, that's Stephen Miller. If you can respond to what he's saying.
2: Well, what I think is that we are seeing the results of his twisted mind in the attacks on so many of our organizations in the U.S., and it's a time for us to come together. We encourage people to go to the Code Pink website. There is a note now that you can sign to send a message to Marco Rubio about what do you think of his garbage Cuba report and attacks on U.S. groups. We can't be intimidated. This is really a moment in history that is so dangerous for us in the United States and for the world. Let's come together and fight harder.
1: So last week, the Republican-led House Ways and Means Committee subpoenaed three left-leaning nonprofit organizations, including Breakthrough News, demanding the independent online news outlet hand over internal communications. We're joined now by Rania Khalik, a Beirut-based journalist at Breakthrough News, where she hosts programs Dispatches and BT Live. Your Substack post is headlined, "Congress Just Subpoenaed Our Newsroom for Doing Journalism." And this came out soon after that speech of Stephen Miller and their so-called terrorism summit. If you can respond about what's happening to Breakthrough News and how you're responding to the subpoena.
4: Yeah, thanks so much, Amy, and you're absolutely right. I mean, this subpoena came on the heels of that anti-communist summit where Stephen Miller spoke from that clip you just showed, and on the heels of that Cuba report that basically identified opposition to the blockade in Cuba, as well as all kinds of other criticisms of U.S. foreign policy as being part of some foreign plot. And this subpoena we received is part of a longstanding attack against us. We've been under attack from Trump's right-wing allies in Congress for years now. However, we started receiving letters from the Ways and Means Committee earlier this year, basically pointing to our viewpoints as a problem and justification for why they wanted us to turn over First Amendment protected materials. In fact, in these letters they've been sending us, they specifically mention our coverage of Israel's genocide in Gaza and of the ICE kidnappings and killings across the country that have sparked massive uprisings. And they also accuse us of anti-American rhetoric, which is just, you know, summoning the ghosts of the House Un-American Activities Committee during the McCarthyism era. So this is a flagrant attack on our First Amendment rights as an independent media outlet. And everybody should be alarmed. Everybody who cares about a free press and cares about free speech should be alarmed about an attack like this. I mean, the Ways and Means Committee is supposed to be reviewing tax policy, and they're coming after a tiny nonprofit. If they really wanted to review tax policy, they could go after the massive nonprofits across the country. And they're explicitly saying it's because of our viewpoints.
1: So you mentioned Joe McCarthy, and especially for the youngest generation who's listening right now, they might not know who you're talking about. I want to turn to Senator Joe McCarthy, speaking in 1952 during the Red Scare.
5: One communist on the faculty of one university is one communist too many. Even if there are only one communist in the State Department, there could still be one communist too many.
1: So that was Wisconsin Senator Joe McCarthy. If you, Rania, can talk about how this is affecting Breakthrough News, having to deal with news and U.S. foreign policy, of course, around the world, and at the same time, how you answer this subpoena.
4: Well, we have legal counsel. Our lawyers have been responding to the letters, and they are aggressively challenging these violations of our constitutional rights. And under no circumstances will Breakthrough News be compromising or surrendering our First Amendment rights or the freedom of the press, so we would absolutely be fighting this through our lawyers. As for the McCarthyism here, you know, Amy, I think it's interesting because there's an important lesson I think we should take from the McCarthyist era, and that is, you know, during that time, they got the public on board. That's the reason it worked. It wasn't the committees. It was because they got the public on board. What's interesting about what's happening right now is they're attempting to criminalize dissent and an independent press because they're losing the argument. You know, we at Breakthrough News, our viewpoints are not fringe, right? It's opposition to the genocide in Gaza. It's, you know, desiring, you know, free healthcare across the U.S. It's opposition to these ICE kidnappings and killings. These are actually in keeping with the majority of Americans across the country. And so this administration is deeply unpopular. Its agenda is unpopular. Meanwhile, we see progressive politics are ascendant. Socialist candidates are winning primaries. The movement, you know, against the genocide in Gaza is growing. So this foreign plot smear is all they have left because they can't win on their merits. And that's what people need to understand this as. So we at Breakthrough News, we're going to continue to do our reporting. People can go to our website, breakthroughnews.org, sign the petition to drop this this attack on the First Amendment. And if you can, donate to our legal expenses, because at the end of the day, we're a tiny outlet. We have a microscopic budget compared to the, you know, massive corporate media outlets that run the airwaves. Every dollar that we spend on, you know, these legal fees is a dollar we can't spend on reporting. And I think they're just trying to drain us of our resources to silence us, but we're not going to be silenced.
1: It's very interesting. We're speaking now in the wake of the Department of Justice dropping the subpoenas against the New York Times, their reporters, and one of the reporters' mother, their spouses, as their lawyers took on the Department of Justice. And finally, as we talk about McCarthy, let's not forget that Joseph McCarthy hired Roy Cohen as chief counsel for HUAC, the House Un-American Activities Committee, the Senate Permanent Subcommittee on Investigations, in January of 1953. And President Trump learned at the knee of Roy Cohen in New York. Your final comments, Rania Khalik.
4: Well, you know, I just want to say these allegations of, you know, being influenced by foreign governments or a foreign plot. You know, Amy, I'm an agent of reality and an agent of the truth because I'm a journalist. I'm not an agent of some foreign power. And I'm speaking to you from Beirut, Lebanon, where I watch my U.S. tax dollars fund the Israeli bombs that get dropped on my family. That's what moves me to do the kind of journalism that I'm doing. That's what moves me to oppose the genocide in Gaza and oppose the blockade on Cuba, again, in keeping with the majority of American sentiment. So I'm going to keep doing the journalism that I'm doing. Breakthrough News is going to keep reporting. And we all have to unite and push back, because this isn't just about Breakthrough News. It's about an independent press. It's about free speech. It's about the First Amendment. It starts with Breakthrough News, but if we let them win, next they come after Democracy Now! And it only gets bigger from there.
1: Medea Benjamin and Rania Khalik, I want to thank you both. Rania Khalik is the journalist at Breakthrough News based in Beirut, Lebanon, and Medea Benjamin, co-founder of Code Pink, joining us from Washington, D.C. Coming up, at the request of Secretary of State Marco Rubio, ICE deported a Colombian activist. The reason? His criticisms of the far-right Trump-endorsed Colombian president-elect. We'll go to Bogota. Stay with us.

0: I was president, not I. I'd roll up my sleeves as I face the congregation. First thing I do
1: if is I was free president education. By Las Cafeteras in our Democracy Now! Studios. This is Democracy Now!, democracynow.org, the War and Peace Report. I'm Amy Goodman. As we talk about a case that is quite remarkable, we're joined right now in Bogota, Colombia, by Beto Corral. He was living in Phoenix, Arizona, when federal immigration agents arrested him at his home in June after he filed criminal charges against the Colombian, now far-right president-elect, Abelardo de la Espriella. In a memo obtained by the New York Times back in June, U.S. Secretary of State Marco Rubio wrote, quote, "Allow Corral Garrido to remain in the United States undermines U.S. foreign policy interests in Colombia's democratic processes and signals that foreign nationals may use U.S. platforms to conduct politically motivated disinformation campaigns and litigation targeting foreign democratic actors without consequence," unquote. Beto Corral is a supporter of the current Colombian president, Gustavo Petro. In his memo, U.S. Secretary of State Marco Rubio claimed, quote, "Corral Garrido has used his presence in the United States to conduct political activity in support of the Petro government," unquote, and accused Corral of attacking de la Espriella and undermining Colombia's democratic process. Since Trump's return to office, Rubio has used his powers as Secretary of State to target individual immigrants for prosecution and deportation, including student protesters such as the Palestinian advocate Mahmoud Khalil. But according to the New York Times, this memo appeared to be the first to recommend the deportation of an activist in relation to a presidential election in a foreign country, in this case, Colombia. Beto Corral reportedly arrived in the U.S. in 2015 on a tourist visa and had a pending asylum application. He was deported to Colombia on July 16th after about a month in ICE custody. We go now to Bogota, Colombia, to speak with Beto Corral himself. We're also joined in Boston by his attorney, Elizabeth Shaw, who is a partner at Humanitas Legal Group. Beto, let's begin with you. Can you talk about the day of your arrest and what happened to you in ICE detention?
2: Hi, good morning. Thank you for joining me. I was detained on June 16th by ICE agents, HSE agents, while detained me. I was grocery shopping with my son, and when I arrived home, they raised their weapons. But as soon as they saw that I was with my young son and my dog, they lowered them the guns. They then allowed me to go into the apartment to put away the groceries. Leave my son and my dog there because, you know, the weather in Phoenix in June. And I tried to call my son's mother, so she called me, pick him up, my son and my dog. They never presented me with a warrant or any other legal document. They simply handcuffed me once I got into the vehicle, put me in the shackles. What was most surprised was that after we started driving, one of the HSEC agents asked me what you did it. And I'm very surprised because that guys detained me and they don't have reason, don't know the reason. It's very... I am very surprised, and this situation was very hilarious.
1: I want to explain to our viewers and listeners around the world, when you say HSI agents, that's Homeland Security Investigations. So they take you, and you end up in ICE detention. Which jail? for a month and explain what happened to you there.
2: Yes. After that, I was taken to the detention facility in Florence, in Arizona, where I was beaten and the ICE agents in Florence don't give me water, don't give me a food. They struck me my legs and put me the shackles on my hands and my feet and my hips. I was held there for about 4 hours. Then around 3 p.m., they kicked my legs and show me all to the detention facility, put me into a van and drove me through northern Arizona, crossing the border into New Mexico. However, when then headed south, which seemed very strange, looking out the window, I noticed that we were approximate to El Paso, maybe 10 p.m. Soon after, I realized we were arriving at the detention facility in El Paso. In El Paso, I was don't give any food or water. I remained there for one day and a half. After that, I was transported by plane to Omaha, Nebraska, then to Minneapolis, then to Alexandria, Louisiana. From there, I was taken by bus to Mississippi. And after 5 days in Mississippi, I was transferred to Jena in Louisiana. Through this entry time, I was always keep in solitary confinement. During the transfer, I was never given any food. Only after we arrived to each detention facility, I was not given water either. And the treatment I received was inhuman, and I was always single, old, and the 101st.
1: I want to bring your lawyer into this conversation, Elizabeth Shaw, one of the lawyers representing our guest from Colombia, because he was deported there, Franklin Humberto Corral Garrido, better known as Beto Corral. Elizabeth Shaw, explain exactly, after being here for over a decade, why Beto was picked up and the clarity of this memo that the New York Times got a hold of, written by Marco Rubio, the Secretary of State, specifically talking about his support for candidates in his own country of Colombia.
3: Right. I think we only really need to look at the timeline of events that took place here. The weekend before Beto was arrested in Arizona, he was actually in Miami, Florida, with other Colombian expats, and they were demonstrating and speaking out about their political opinion in regards to the upcoming election that was happening the following weekend. And when he arrived back home, there was the memo issued by Marco Rubio that morning, and by that afternoon, he was detained by HSI agents. And on the same day, the incoming president, De La Esparia, had made tweets that honestly looked like they did allude to Beto's arrest. And so it's very clear that he was exercising his First Amendment speech in Miami, returned home, and then was arrested for that speech.
1: This is a part of a clip you posted on Instagram outside a luxury apartment building in Miami, Bristol Tower, where far-right Colombian president-elect Abelardo de la Esparria at one point owned property. He's a lawyer and a businessman who's faced scrutiny over the source of his fortune and his alleged links to Colombian clients, including Alex Saab, an ultra-wealthy fixer for former Venezuelan President Nicolas Maduro, who's currently in federal custody in a Brooklyn jail awaiting trial. Let's go to that clip of Beto Corral.
4: This apartment was purchased with money belonging to Venezuela's poor, which is why I'm here in Miami, a city teeming with such stories, fortunes, luxury apartments, and properties acquired by individuals directly or indirectly linked to the Venezuelan regime. And yet, from here, they spend their time criticizing.
1: So clearly, Corral is speaking as an activist. If you can, Elizabeth Shaw, respond to Marco Rubio saying, quote, Corral Garrido has used his presence in the United States to conduct political activity in support of the Petro government, democratically elected president in Colombia.
3: What he is condemning is everyone's right here in the United States to have and hold their own political opinion. And the problem that Marco Rubio and the Trump administration has is that that stated opinion, which is widely followed on Beto's various accounts across social media, is that that is against what they are in support of.
1: And so where does his case stand now? Already deported to Colombia.
3: And I would like to clarify that point. Beto was not deported. His legal team had negotiated a deal for him to accept voluntary departure, meaning that he is not deported from the United States. He left on his own accord and without expense to the United States government. And so at this point, he has withdrawn his asylum application in accordance with the grant of voluntary departure, and is now in Colombia making his plans for his next steps for safety.
1: And if you can tell us, Beto, as we wrap up now, what are you afraid of at this point as the Trump-backed president-elect is about to become president in the next weeks of Colombia?
2: Yes, I have fear for my family. My family is the most important to me. Do you hear my lawyer? The reasons why I was detained, I already know everyone. The memorando issued by Marco Rubio contains defamatory, ridiculous, and non-essential allegation. It reflects a cynical form of fascism. They are essentially saying that I was detained simple because I express a different opinion. I was also targeted because I supported a different candidate than the one backed by the United States government. I repeat, it's unavailable. I never spoke about United States. If you ask me when the election in the United States are held, I don't know, because it's not something that concerns me. It's not my business. I can vote in United States. So I don't believe it's my place to express opinions about your country. It's what it is. I only speak about politics of my country of origin. There is not international law that requires an asylum applicant to remain silent about the political affairs of their own country. On the contrary, the United States Supreme Court has held that all people living in the United States are protected by the First Amendment.
1: We're going to have to leave it there, but I thank you so much for being with us. We'll continue to follow your case. Beto Corral is a Colombian activist, political analyst, digital content creator, back in Colombia after being arrested and detained by ICE. And Elizabeth Shaw, an attorney with Humanitas Legal Group, speaking to us from Boston. Next up, we go to Berlin, Germany, where a man drove a van into a pride celebration, killing one, injuring 29. We'll speak to Berlin's queer commissioner. Stay with us.

0: A New Horizon by Baptiste and Ornella Thierry. This is Democracy Now!, democracynow.org. I'm Amy Goodman. We end today's show in Germany, where a man drove a minivan into a crowd of people near Berlin's Pride celebration Saturday, killing one, injuring 29. Authorities later shot and killed the man during an operation Sunday. The alleged suspect was identified as Abdul Balut, a 21-year-old German citizen. According to authorities, he tried to join the Islamic State and was released from prison in May, despite being jailed for preparing an attack. This is Berlin's mayor, Kai Wegner.
1: I can only say that Berlin, as a city of freedom and diversity, will continue to stand strong and make its position clear. We will not allow anyone to take away our way of life or the way we live together.
0: On Sunday, thousands of people gathered around Brandenburg Gate in Berlin for a community vigil.
2: We are here today to commemorate the horrific attack and to honor those who were injured. And most importantly, we are, of course, with those who have lost loved ones and who witnessed this horrific act. But we are also with all those who are simply utterly shocked by the news. I'm from the Lambda Youth Network. We carry out youth work across the country, and our funding for next year has just been completely cut. That means we'll have to close our doors at the end of the year.
0: For more, we're joined by Alfonso Pantisano, the queer commissioner of the Berlin state government. Thank you so much for being with us, Alfonso. If you can, first of all, our condolences. Talk about what happened. You were there in the rally outside the Brandenburg Gate, where there were thousands. Talk about what happened Saturday.
3: Well, we had an amazing day, people celebrating on the streets, their diversity, people celebrating their freedom, but also reminding everyone that we are still under attack from so many directions. Politics is changing. So next to the fact that we're celebrating, we were also protesting and demanding to be treated equally. At the evening, almost at the end of the celebrations, after a beautiful concert, suddenly the stage program stopped. And we got evacuated. And then later on, we found out that an attack had taken place. So I remained onto the streets of Berlin until deep into the night to be there and to show support as the queer commissioner of the city. But I could feel already the grief of my community and the feeling of feeling scared and insecure was all over the air of Berlin.
0: So you are a government official. You had called for proper security at the Pride celebration. Talk about the man who's been identified as Abdul Balut. According to authorities, Balut tried to join the Islamic State, was released from prison in May despite being jailed for preparing an attack, for attempting to prepare an attack. Explain the preparations for this event, and do you feel let down by the government?
3: Well, the police in Berlin is doing, as I always say, an incredible job in trying to secure every big event in this city. The capital of Berlin sees around 9 to 10 demonstrations a day, being the capital of Germany. And especially by safeguarding the queer community, they're trying their very best. But at the end, there is no such thing as a 100% security. I have no idea yet what the investigations will bring to light and how a man could possibly enter the Tiergarten Park late at night with a van. I have no idea how that could happen. So the investigations will have to show it. But as far as I can say, police is really doing everything possible to safeguard every demonstration, and especially those that are affected and are including the LGBTI community in Berlin. Regarding the man, we have heard the news. We all know whatever the news outlets around the world already are talking about, a young man born here in Germany and being radicalized by the IS. And we have to see now what the further investigations bring along.
0: And can you talk about the fears that the far right will use this attack to continue fueling anti-Islam and anti-immigrant rhetoric? while also condemning the violence against the LGBTQ community that you've been doing?
3: Well, it's a little bit like when an animal dies and birds come to rip apart the body and eat it. That's what's happening at the moment. Everyone is now focusing again on the racist and also Islamophobic comments. Yes, we do have a huge problem worldwide with radical Islamistic groups, such as IS and others. We have a huge problem with religions in general who do not accept queer life at all. Some more, some less. But the idea of religions is not to include LGBTI people into their own ideology and beliefs. At the same time, we have to look at how political parties and how governments are now destroying everything that we as a queer community for decades and decades have fought for in order to be treated equally. The far right here in Germany is, of course, waiting for an attack like this one to use it in order to highlight that the foreigners are the problem. But by doing so, they completely forget and avoid to look at how much queerphobia there is in this country in all various levels of structures, in schools, at the workplace, in churches, on the streets, in sports, and in so many other places. Yes, they might not come out onto the streets with a van and kill us in a big, huge group like possibly this attack could have done. And by saying so, I want to express my condolences to the family of the deceased woman, the deceased mother, and all of the injured people. But at the same time, we do have a huge problem of homophobia and queerphobia here in this country, fueled by rhetorics by democratic parties like the CDU and others. And we have to look at it. What does that cause when a chancellor says that, for example, the Berlin Reichstag is not a circus tent when mentioning that he doesn't want to have the rainbow flag flying over his roof during Pride Parade. And many other comments, derogatory comments that the chancellor himself has made in the past. This fuels the rhetoric, this fuels the hate, this fuels the insecurity within the LGBTI community. And we are under attack. And we have to mention that in order to highlight that people need to stop and think, what the hell are we doing at the moment? In which world are we trying to let children grow who are LGBTI?
0: We're
3: going
0: to have to leave it there. Alfonso Pantisano, queer commissioner of Berlin, speaking to us from Germany. That does it for our show. I'm Amy Goodman. Thanks for joining us.
4: 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For example, planting trees, helping others, or writing a book. 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

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Ich und ich und ich und ich. 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
0: 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Und ich und Mette.
1: Is it better?
0: Und ich und Mette.
1: It is better. The record player works, or at least it sounds really good. Sounds nice. It sounded nice last week, so I actually brought in a few more records this week because I like carrying heavy crap. I found that out when I was helping someone move this week. Boy, do I enjoy lugging things around, apparently, and straining myself. Who am I to do such a thing? I'm Keechy the Brewmeister. This is the show where I play a lot of music and sometimes have guests on, and I do it for 3 hours on a Monday morning, 9 a.m. to noon. 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Streaming live on riverwestradio.com. We named it that because the station's named that. That's how clever we are. That's how clever I am. I play Nine Inch Nails. I used to play it right at 9 o'clock, but then I found the Golden and Zitronen, and now I play it like the first song when I start the show. We've been doing Fixed. This is Screaming Slave. It's a long track, so deal with it as best you can.

Me this time. I am restarting the show from that point on. And this one goes out to all you guys participating this past weekend and then taking the day off today. God bless. I'll just be over here snacking. It's me, Keith, the Brewmeister, by the way.

Wow. Yeah. The Golden Inns of Tronon for Emma Punk of a Porsche Genscher Halloy HSV. Devo, a Choco Homo off of Greatest Hits. Praga Khan Insanity off of Pragmatic and the Crystal Method with Cherry Twist off of Vegas. Of course, we did rebroadcast Screaming Slave by Nine Inch Nails and Der Bürgermeister, obviously. And you heard my voice earlier from last week being exactly this tired, because I'm always exactly this tired, because I'm always exactly the Brewmeister here with you Monday mornings, 9 a.m. to noon on River West Radio, 104.1 LPFM, streaming live on riverwestradio.com, your source for information on how to support the station and get some of them great podcasts if you miss an episode. I only post my interviews up today. I am scheduled to have an interview at 11 o'clock. We are looking forward to that. Of course, I don't always pump my interviews up ahead of time because sometimes people cancel, you know. So if that happens, then I don't look like a schmo. And I'm just a guy doing radio, playing his musics. And speaking of that, this dude and his dudes, these dudes, they were all playing at the River West 24. You saw them somewhere, I'm sure. I hope you did. I hope you caught their set. Mark Adams, son of Bill.

0: That is the exact scream I let out when I bumped my elbow just now, switching discs. Soulshade, right there with Gavagay. I think I said that right. Off of Proxy. Ozzy Osbourne before that with Perry Mason. Girlfriend and I are watching the Perry Mason that was supposed to have Robert Downey Jr. in it. But apparently he went to go film Doolittle, I think. Yeah, that sounds about right. Anyway, before that, what'd you hear? You heard Lost Tribes of the Moon with Revenant. Alice in Chains, A Little Bitter. And Mark Adams, Son of Bill, started this set off with the P test, where in this case, the P stands for patience, because my patience has been tested today a number of times, and it is not yet 10 o'clock.
1: It's about 2 seconds.
0: 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How are my patients tested? Well, several ways, really, but nothing too drastic. Just first world problem type stuff, you know. Although, getting to that point, we can't really claim that anymore, can we? Just gonna have to start blaming it on other things. Like, yeah, whatever. We're there. We got our own weird world that we gotta live in. What are you gonna do about it? Okay. What do I have next for you? I'm trying to think here, guys. I got a stack with me, and I got a few discs with me, and I'm just not sure where I'm going. It's tough. Let's see. Okay, I'll try this. Oh, I know. I think I know where I'm going now.
2: I know where I'm going now.

All right, guys. You heard in this last half hour the John Spencer Blues Explosion started us off with Chicken Dog. Followed that up with Wire and Nail, who I got to see at Brady Street Day. Brady Street Fest. Festival? It's a festival of Brady? Brady Street Fest? Yeah. Dwayne Dupsy and the Zydeco Hellraisers, just a man. Followed that up with those darn accordions, Hippie with a banjo. Midnight Oil, put down that weapon off of Diesel and Dust, going back to 1987 with that track. Social Sig, going back to last year with this track, Midwest Cowboy, off of Patchwork, A Road Dog Story. And we ended the set with Ghost Cuts, Memory Thief, off of Silence is Violent. Saw Social Sig at Brady Street Fest as well. They are a lot of fun. Great, great time was had on Brady Street Fest. By yours truly. I got to wander up and down, have wonderful food, see a lot of friends, familiar faces, and catch a lot of good live music. It's always crazy to me that we do so many awesome things on one day here in Milwaukee. But really, if you are listening to this show for some reason and you don't live in Milwaukee and you're streaming it online, I advocate strongly for you to visit the city of Milwaukee during that time. If you're planning a trip, there's so much to do. You could come back every year and do something completely different. Because German Fest happens that weekend. There's the Air and Water Show, which even if you're not a fan of that, which you know most of the locals are not, that's pretty interesting to a lot of folks. Then there's also the River West 24, which is a huge cultural event here in this neighborhood where River West Radio is located. Brady Street Fest, which to me is like the creme de la creme of street festivals because it just seems to have everything on it. And it is the food is always exquisitely good. There's always something that's going to be really good. And then the bands, you know, are awesome. And then, what else? There's like Beer Fest that happens down on the waterfront that weekend as well. There's just so many things. And I'm sure I'm missing some other things that are happening at that time. But it's like, you know, you come back every year that weekend, you do one of the things, and it's always going to be different, of course, every year as well. So you just have no excuse to not visit Milwaukee at this point. And that's the weekend to aim for. All right. Now that I've put over my own city like a true Homer, let's play some more Homer music here. I got Martin Jack, rest in peace, and the Last Canyon Band, Brilliant Stalker.

0: everybody. Let me just tell you real quickly what you heard a second ago. We started this set off with Martin Jack and the Last Canyon Band, Brilliant Stalker off of Omen Dirt Low 5, Little Jimmy Dickens with Take a Old Cold Tater off of the History of Country and Western, the Happy Schnapps combo followed that up with Braunschweiger. You could have that with your old cold tater. And Polka Powers, that CD, Michael Woods with Burning Trees, and then George Michael, Freedom 90. And we're playing that in today because we are welcoming a guest, gubernatorial candidate, Kelda Royce is joining us in studio. Thank you so much, Kelda, for joining the show and just coming to River West Radio. It's awesome to have you.
1: Oh, I'm so excited to be here, Keith. Thank you.
0: Thank you. And so this is your first time in studio here. So mm-hmm. It is very much a community radio station on all the Frankenstein equipment. So if anything snaps or breaks,
1: it'll probably be my fault if that happens, honestly. This is my jam.
0: Just watch your feet.
1: I'm a theater kid, Keith.
0: Okay.
1: I'm very comfortable here.
0: I was going to say, just watch your legs. You don't trip over any cords or anything because it's like that. So I need to get into a little bit of get to know you stuff because not having had you on the show before, I wanted to make sure that everybody who's listening knows a little bit about you. So
1: yeah.
0: Tell us where did you grow up and where did you go to school?
1: Sure. Well, I am actually from rural northern Wisconsin. I spent my early years living in a one-room schoolhouse with my family north of Highway 29 in Taylor County.
0: Okay. Where's Taylor County now?
1: You can't see the hand, but okay. It's north central Wisconsin. So
0: I went to Park Falls a lot. So how close is it to Park Falls and Phillips and Butternut and all that?
1: Yeah. I mean, it's in that neighborhood, I guess you can say. The big city for us was Wausau.
0: Oh, okay.
1: As we would go to church on Sundays and stop at the Hawkeye Dairy in Abbotsford on the way back.
0: Okay.
1: I had a pet goat and some pet ducks growing up. And then my family later moved down to Madison. That's where I, finished my childhood in school.
0: Okay.
1: So, yeah.
0: All right. And you went to school there. And then did you go on to college somewhere?
1: I went to NYU for college. Okay. And then came back for law school at UW, where I was on the Innocence Project, which was an amazing formative experience.
0: What is the Innocence Project?
1: We represent people who are wrongfully incarcerated, people who were factually innocent of the crimes for which they were convicted. Mm-hmm. And so, I was essentially a baby lawyer going into all these prisons, going to visit people who were, had been in segregation, in isolation for months, sometimes years, and going to Supermax, going to Green Bay, going to Tichita to represent people who were wrongfully convicted.
0: Mm-hmm. Okay. And that was very formative, I assume, in your life.
1: Yeah.
0: What made you to get into that, though?
1: Well, I've always been interested in public policy and in social change. And, I went to law school to basically, figure out in what way I could be useful. Mm-hmm. And I became very passionate about criminal justice reform. My mom's a social worker. My dad spent his career in law enforcement in a variety of different ways, but is also, my family's very liberal. And even though we're from a rural part of the state that's quite red now, my dad chaired the Coalition Against the Death Penalty as a former prosecutor.
0: Whoa, and that's really interesting.
1: Yeah. So, I come from this, big, diverse, liberal, blended family.
0: Were they older Democrats, FDR Democrats?
1: I mean, I would say more like hippies.
0: More like hippies? Okay.
1: Yeah, my mom is definitely a, see the good in people social worker. And, my dad basically wanted to do law enforcement as a mechanism he was very interested in community policing and in law enforcement as a tool to basically create a better, more just world. Mm-hmm. And then my stepdad is an environmental lawyer. So I've got basically all my liberal bases covered. And then I married into a big Catholic, pretty Republican family. So I've got that side covered too.
0: Interesting.
1: Yeah. But so I'm a lawyer by training. Mm-hmm. And then after law school, I was the executive director of NARAL Pro-Choice Wisconsin for 4 years.
0: Okay.
1: So fighting on the front lines for reproductive rights. I mean, this was 20 years ago. I warned if Roe were ever overturned, that 1849 abortion ban would come back on the books.
0: Yeah.
1: And a lot of people just kind of patted me on the head and said, oh, don't worry about that.
0: Mm-hmm. So, and then it came to pass exactly.
1: And then it came to pass. Yeah. And then I served 2 terms in the state assembly. I was actually there. My first term was the last time Democrats had power in 2009. And so I got to help expand Badger Care to 80,000 previously uninsured Wisconsinites. That was the last time We expanded access to Badger Care. Mm-hmm. I was there to pass landmark protections for LGBTQ rights. But there was a lot that we left undone. And I was there in 2011 when mm-hmm. Walker and Tiffany swept in and began their relentless attack on public education, on our teachers, on our public workers. And we've been basically fighting them ever since.
0: Yeah. Yeah. That I always end up having conversations with people from out of state if things turn political. We're not necessarily supposed to talk politics at the bar, but sometimes it happens that way. And I always kind of say, like, this was a huge breaking point for Wisconsin was 2010 with Walker's election, because it was the beginning of the great brain drain, where we lost a huge chunk of our middle class, because that was the UW system collapsing, slowly getting undone. And people don't realize that that's a huge part of what makes this state so great, or what did make this state so great, was that that system that we had for the kids.
1: And K-12, you know, we were the public education state at the very, very top, along with Massachusetts. You know, Wisconsin had everything going for us.
0: Yeah.
1: And we really took a divergent path. If you look at the investments Minnesota has made, they didn't end up going completely red. And so they were able to prevent a lot of the bad things that Walker and Tiffany were able to do here in Wisconsin.
0: What do you think is the motivation for those folks ultimately? Is it just pure power, control? I mean, this is a speculative question. Now we're already getting into the philosophical arguments here. But I'm always curious, because if you've had, it sounds like you've grown up around a lot of like folks that have a different way of thinking, and that you've had to interact with them over the course of your career.
1: Yeah.
0: And so, like, I've always wondered, like, what is the ultimate motivation for these people that you see? Is it's and when you have to try and find common ground, how is that found? How do you get there?
1: I think it's really important to draw a distinction between people who may vote for Republicans and Republican politicians that have exercised power in Wisconsin. If you look at Scott Walker, Tom Tiffany, and Robin Voss, clearly they are motivated just by keeping power for themselves. And everything that they've done, attacks on our democracy, voter suppression, changing the campaign finance laws, gerrymandering, disempowering working people, tax breaks for billionaires and big polluters, all of it is done in service of their own power. And, you know, it's sort of like, well, we don't care who gets hurt. Oh, is this going to hurt family farmers? Who cares? Is this going to make it hard for our rural communities to have high quality public education? Who cares? But I think that when you actually talk with Wisconsinites, you know, and I've spent 25 years basically as a volunteer, as an activist, sometimes being in the legislature, but a lot of time not. You know, for the last 13 years, I've been a small business owner, and I was out of politics for 8 years, out of the legislature. If you actually talk to Republican voters, the things that they want are not appreciably different from what Democratic voters want. We want affordable health care. We want to be able to raise our kids in good, safe communities. We want good public schools that don't break the bank on property taxes. And then we kind of want to be left alone by the government. And, you know, on every metric, Tom Tiffany and the Republicans, especially this MAGA brand, have made that really, really hard for Wisconsinites. They are raising the cost on everything for us. And I think we have to really put the spotlight on billionaires and oligarchs and the way that they have taken away our political power and our economic power, and they have made our lives so much worse. That's why we need a strong, broad movement to counter them, to regulate, to break up monopolies, to actually enforce the rule of law, not just against those of us with the least power, but against all of us. Nobody gets to be above the law.
0: All right. I should mention real fast, you are listening to WXRW 104.1 LPFM Milwaukee, streaming live on riverwestradio.com. 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Just look for Keechee the Brewmeister and shows. You will find it there. Thank you so much again, Kelda, for joining me. So getting back into the swing of things here, the branding in the Republican Party, it's kind of all MAGA now, it seems like, if that makes to just be, you know, complete about it. But there's still opposition candidates and people that have their voice that say they're conservatives and are still involved in that party. On the Democratic side, we have so many candidates running for governor right now. How do you distinguish yourself from the rest of the candidates in the field right now?
1: I'm the progressive fighter who actually has proven results. I've been able to get things done in these really, really tough legislative environments. Mm-hmm. As an advocate, as the head of a statewide reproductive rights organization, I've served in the state Senate for the last 6 years. So, you know, in some sense, I have the most experience in and around state government. But more importantly than just, you know, time in a seat, I've been a fighter on the front lines who's actually been able to pass laws in these really, really Republican-dominated eras. And I think it's really important if you're looking at a governor. I mean, all the Dems who are running are good people. We all have good ideas. We're all way better than Tom Tiffany. There's no question about that. The question is, who actually has the experience, the capability, the effectiveness to lead Wisconsin at this really pivotal juncture? Because, man, we have not had an opportunity like this for a whole generation. Mm-hmm. We have been clawing our way back from this Republican gerrymandering. We are on the cusp of winning a Democratic trifecta. And what do we want that to look like? Are we going to get power and then just, you know, look around and do nothing with it? Or are we going to have a governor who's actually ready to go, mm-hmm. ready with those policies and those bills day one to pass it, and somebody who's fearless and unafraid to wield political power? That is what I have shown my whole career, 25 years in every different, you know, role that I've had, standing up to bullies and billionaires just like Donald Trump and Elon Musk and Tom Tiffany. And that's, I think, what this moment calls for.
0: What's a policy that, or what is the primary policy that you kind of use as your, you know, big flag, the marker that Kelda Royce is this, and this is the policy that
1: I'm the public education candidate in this race.
0: Okay.
1: I have been a champion for our kids and for public schools. I'm proud to be the candidate that is endorsed by WEAC, mm-hmm. which is the largest union in the state. It represents our teachers and educators. And they have said no one has been a stronger champion for public education than Kelda Royce. And I'm the one that actually has a plan to not only fully fund our public schools, to take the pressure off of property taxes and fix that broken funding formula, but I also have a plan to finally bring the failed private voucher scheme to a responsible end.
0: All right. Let's talk about private vouchers for a little bit and mm-hmm. like that part of our public education being kind of woven in with private schools mm-hmm. for the funding purposes. Like, what started that, and like, how do we explain that? Because I still don't understand, like, why anyone is allowed to have funding, public funding, to go into a private school, mm-hmm. and like, why private schools would get any of our tax dollars.
1: I think it's really important to acknowledge that there were a lot of parents, and particularly Black parents, who were really frustrated, understandably, that they felt like the public schools were not serving their kids, and they deserved better options for their kids. And the voucher school was movement was essentially at least born out of a real and a genuine frustration with public education. And unfortunately, what it has become is a way to resegregate public education and to divert money out of our public schools that serve all children into private, discriminatory schools that do not meet the same standards as public schools. They can have unlicensed teachers, they can engage in corporal punishment, and they can discriminate against kids, even though they take public money. And that is absolutely intolerable. We just cannot have that. So my plan for ending the voucher scheme is, number one, accountability and transparency and non-discrimination. Number two, we're going to end the statewide expansion. So everything that's not Milwaukee and Racine, we can end that as of the next budget, because the vast majority of those kids were already in private school mm-hmm. at their parents' expense. Why should taxpayers be picking up the tab, especially because a lot of it is religious education and the taxpayers should not be funding religion?
0: Does that sort of take it out of Milwaukee and make it a statewide problem then?
1: It is a statewide problem. Okay. It's a statewide problem because every single Wisconsin taxpayer and every single Wisconsin public school is paying the cost of the private voucher scheme and paying for these discriminatory schools that in the main perform no better and often perform far worse than our public schools, even though they can cherry pick their kids. Mm. Now, for Milwaukee and Racine, those programs have been in place for decades. And so you cannot just end them overnight. You need to offer basically a pathway and a phase out over time. My plan would not displace any student who's currently enrolled in a voucher school in Milwaukee or Racine. If you're happy there, fine. You can complete your schooling until you graduate from high school. And if you've got siblings, they can go through that too. But we are going to phase it out over time, and we are going to make voucher schools meet the same standards that public schools do, meaning you've got to have licensed teachers, your books have to be open, And taxpayers deserve to know how much of our money is going into these private schools.
0: All right. And then kind of bringing it to the Milwaukee point, like, what do we do for MPS then? Because if this is the reasoning for the whole debate in the first place, to get parents an option, a choice to get out of the MPS, the public schools that are here, what do you do for that system then? And like, how do we, is there something that the state can help with once you were governor that make MPS function better?
1: Yes, absolutely. The number one thing that our kids need to thrive is an experienced, great teacher at the front of every classroom. We know that in Wisconsin, we have a teacher retention crisis that is in many ways the result of what Walker and Tom Tiffany did with Act 10. They took away collective bargaining rights. They attacked teachers relentlessly and made it a really financially difficult profession for people to go into.
0: Okay.
1: And they pushed experienced teachers out of the classroom. And now, you know, we are losing a huge percentage of new teachers within the first 5 years. And so there's just a massive shortage of experienced teachers. And it is, you know, that is a problem that compounds over time. And it's hurting our kids. We also need to make investments in early childhood, because really birth to five is where we can prevent those opportunity gaps from forming. Wisconsin currently spends zero state dollars on early childhood. And as somebody who's a mom and stepmom of five kids, I see what having a high quality early childhood education did for my kids. I see how it helped them be set up for success in school and in life. I see how it's helped me learn how to be a better parent. And I want every single child to have access to that.
0: Yeah. Kind of worrying about school safety down here.
1: Yeah.
0: A lot of people talk about that when they talk about trying to send their kids to MPS. And then obviously teacher safety is going to be as much of an issue as student safety at that point. What sort of things do you do for the culture down here in terms of just making sure that everybody has sort of a level of respect for the education system going into it?
1: I think schools are a reflection of our communities. And so, again, as a parent and as a lawyer, community safety is absolutely important to me. We have a huge problem with illegal guns, and there are communities that are really struggling with violence. But we actually have a lot of models for how we can stop this. How can we interrupt violence? How can we do targeted intervention? Working with the people, and it is particularly, you know, young men in their, you know, older teen years, boys and men, who are in that phase of life that's higher risk. And if you look at what other cities have done, cities like Baltimore and Philadelphia and other places, they have been able to dramatically improve the community safety by making those targeted investments in violence prevention programs. And we can do that here. But, you know, Wisconsin has been dominated by Republicans whose only answer is just more people in more prisons for a longer time. We're spending an ocean of money. We're incarcerating three times as many people as Minnesota, and we're getting zero public safety benefit for it.
0: All right. Switching gears a little bit, I'm one that's kind of interested in kind of a combined conversation with just being able to get some things like light rail, commuter rail, and passenger rail from Milwaukee to Madison.
1: Heck yeah.
0: But I'm coupling that in with kind of environmental conversations too, because we're seeing you know, temperatures rise and everything. We want to try and not have gigantic gas guzzling boats from the 1970s on the streets as much as we can. But at the same time, if we don't offer those kind of alternatives, there's not going to be a lot of options for people like me to be able to go to visit people in Madison if I wanted to. So I guess I want to know, like, what stance do you have on these sorts of things? What would you do if you were able to get an office, and what would you, how would you implement that?
1: Yeah, Keith, I am not just, I don't just have stances in favor of public transit and complete streets and a more modern infrastructure for all of us. I actually am the lead author of the Regional Transit Authority bill to give communities back that power to actually invest in regional transit, whether that's light rail, whether that's bus, whether that's the hop, whether that's you know, passenger rail. I am very committed to helping Wisconsin get a Madison-Milwaukee rail connection to Chicago and the Twin Cities. And you know, this is something that I'm still angry about. Scott Walker sending our money back.
0: Yeah.
1: You know, we could have had statewide broadband. He sent $300 million back. We could have had that high-speed rail connection already up and going. He sent $800 million back. And he cost us an advanced manufacturing facility to even build those train cars. It's just lunacy.
0: See, I still can't wrap my head around those choices that were made by the Walker administration. And if I'm lucky enough to get a Republican candidate on here, I'll ask them the same questions, because I don't understand the mentality behind that in the beginning.
1: Mm-hmm.
0: Has anyone explained it to you why they thought it was a good idea to not have passenger rail connecting Milwaukee and Madison, the high-speed rail, that project that they put the kibosh on? And then why send all that money back for everything, basically?
1: Right. Well, you know, the money wasn't going to go back into our pockets. It was just going to hit other states.
0: Yeah, Florida got the rail line.
1: California.
0: California did?
1: California got that money, and who knows where our broadband money is.
0: Okay.
1: But the point

0: we've got to make it attractive for young people.
1: Yeah.
0: And I'm 47. Nobody younger than me wants to be driving around in a metal box all day, right? No. We got to have other options.
1: Definitely.
0: That's why we need paid family leave, universal child care.
1: I can agree with that. Even though I don't have a kid myself, it's something that I hear a lot of people who are parents talking about all the time. Just to get that kind of going in the conversation as well. What sort of things are you trying to get into through government? How would you help parents, I guess, is the best question.
0: Well, I will say affordability is a huge one, right? Affordability, making it more possible for people to buy houses when they're younger. And for the state to actually make it easier to build different kinds of housing that can actually be owner-occupied, that's entry-level housing.
1: Yeah.
0: This will help on the front and the back end of the housing market, helping those baby boomers who want to downsize and first-time homebuyers actually getting a rung on that property ladder. Universal early childhood education and paid family leave. I've got detailed plans that are actually bills that are ready to go, ready to pass. These are issues that I've been working on since being in the assembly, 15, 17 years ago. And now we're at the cusp of actually being able to pass them into law if we have somebody who is capable at the helm at our governor's office to be able to get that through. But one issue we haven't talked about is healthcare.
1: Yeah.
0: Because that is absolutely top of mind for almost every Wisconsinite that I talk to.
1: When I first started living in Milwaukee, there was actually the county itself had a healthcare program or, that you could sign up into. And then that got folded into Badger Care. And then Badger Care started shedding people off of it. And so that's something I've had to deal with over time. So what kinds of things would you be doing to kind of alleviate that?
0: My healthcare plan is actually pretty different from what the other Democrats in this race are offering. They're all focused on Medicaid expansion, which we absolutely should have done. I fought for that for 15 years, but Trump and Tiffany took that off the table for Wisconsin in the last federal budget. And I think it's not responsible to be promising something to the voters that we can't actually deliver on. So my plan does not require a permission slip from the Trump administration or federal funding. In fact, what I will do is open up the state health insurance plan. So the very same coverage that I get as a state senator, I'm going to open it up to let anybody buy in. So you, Keith, as an individual, you could buy in, or a small business owner like me could buy in for the business, or like Renee, who owns a mid-sized manufacturing company in Merrill, Wisconsin, she could buy in for her business and for her employees at cost. So it's not taxpayer funded, right? You're buying in, but you're paying a lower rate because you're part of a big, big pool. And the pricing is more stable because if you're in a small pool, then one or two illnesses or serious diagnoses can just completely wreck your premiums. And the other benefit is that my program will keep rural hospitals and clinics doors open. And now in Milwaukee and Madison, we've got great access to healthcare. We might not always be able to afford it, but at least there are providers there. In a lot of parts of the state, that's not true. And a big part of the reason is because Medicaid does not pay those providers anywhere near the cost of actually providing the care. And so essentially every patient that they see, they're losing money on. My plan, KeldaCare, will help alleviate that because we actually pay providers the cost of providing the care. And so they are able to keep their doors open. And over time, my plan will bring down premium costs for all of us because we're going to reduce the uncompensated care. That's one of the big drivers of premium increases.
1: Okay. Why do we have to have insurance companies, health insurance companies?
0: Yeah.
1: Like, I guess it's the best question.
0: We don't, Keith. Yeah. I mean, I'm a healthcare for all person. I believe we should absolutely have a single payer system. To me, it makes no sense that the richest country in the world rations access to healthcare based on your wealth and your job. That is lunacy. But as governor, the question for me is, what can I do to get us closer to that dream? I don't have control over what Trump does and the federal government does. This is what we have control over in the state. This is a program that is actually working. We have a very competitive health insurance marketplace that provides insurance to the state. Many of our providers are nonprofit. They are owned by the provider groups themselves. And so you don't have this kind of third-party middleman taking a bunch of money out of the system, which is a big reason why we see high costs in healthcare. And it's something that we can actually accomplish. And to me, I have a dream of what

0: Wisconsin could look like. I have a vision for a state where every single person has the freedom to thrive. But the how do you get there from here is really, really important. Mm-hmm. Because getting somebody access to healthcare today is way, way better than selling them a dream that can never happen in 10 years. Like, that's life or death. Let's get people healthcare. Let's make sure that our kids are getting the best education right now, rather than saying, oh, well, maybe we'll get around to it someday.
1: Okay. I guess I still am. I'm just stuck. Every time I hear it, I'm like, this just, to me, healthcare is incredibly unaffordable. Health insurance is incredibly unaffordable. But it's also a quagmire of bureaucracy that I can't wrap my head around. It drives me into depression to the point where I don't want to be involved with it anymore. And so I let things like that go. And I think I'm not alone in that. I feel like there's probably a lot of people that are, you know, I'm definitely not middle class. So, like, I'm thinking about the folks that are working check to check, you know, just making that kind of thing happen. And then when we have to make this marketplace thing, which we're not capitalists in the sense of I don't know what that is. I don't care. It doesn't make sense because life is not that. Life is something else to me. So, like, I don't really know how to wrap my mind around it.
0: Yeah.
1: And it makes me really anxious. And I think I'm not the only person that's like that. And I think that's why so many people don't have access to healthcare, is because they don't understand all of the things that are in front of them before they get to see the doctor. And then not only once you see the doctor, but actually get the doctor to listen, to care, to make the kinds of assessments that you need in order to be healthy.
0: Right.
1: And I don't know how many people are able to, like, navigate that stuff right now in the way that our society and this country is set up. It just doesn't make a lot of sense to me. Does that, you know, there's a question in there somewhere, but, you know.
0: I mean, I what you're expressing is a frustration that I think every single one of us has dealt with. I mean, in my 20s, I couldn't afford health insurance. I know how scary that is to just feel like, God, I hope I don't get hit by a car. Mm-hmm. Gosh, I hope I don't find a lump in my breast. Mm-hmm. You know, we're all just one moment away from something catastrophic happening. And then, you know, not just the health consequence, but the financial consequence.
1: Yeah.
0: And that is why we need to get towards universal health care right away. And, you know, my plan is not a perfect plan, right? But we don't have dictators in this country that can just snap their fingers and make things happen, much as this Trump regime wishes that he were and is trying to make him one. But so the question is, what do we do to actually deliver more affordable health care to more people? It's expanding access to the pool. It's making those health care costs come down, be more stable. As we get more and more and more people voluntarily participating in this pool, because it is cheaper and it's better insurance than what they're getting now on the private market with for-profit insurance companies, we can put those savings into subsidies to help more people buy insurance. And you end up with this kind of virtuous cycle where you're actually getting more people, more affordable coverage, and everything in the healthcare system is getting better instead of what we've had for the last, you know, generations, where it's just getting worse.
1: Yeah. It seems like that's healthcare is kind of like, and billing, medical billing, and things like kind of revolving around that are one of the few industries that are growing.
0: Mm-hmm.
1: Another industry that's growing right now is like the data center stuff. And I know
0: big
1: that
0: tech.
1: Big tech and everything that basically is going to drink all of our water.
0: okay. They're going to drink our milkshakes.
1: Right. What do you stand on the data centers? Because I don't really know like each candidate's stance right now. I have. This is why I have you guys on, is because I don't do a lot of research. I just need everyone to come in here and talk to me so I know what's going on.
0: Yeah.
1: So where do you stand with AI data centers and things like that?
0: I hate what is happening right now, and it is absolutely unacceptable. Mm. You've got the richest, most powerful companies in the history of the world that have already functionally destroyed our economy, and they're working on destroying our politics too. And they're just coming in and running roughshod over local communities. They're making deals in secret. They are having horrific environmental consequences, and it is unacceptable. I have put forth the strongest plan of any candidate in this race. We all want regulation on data centers. Nobody in this race is calling for a ban on data centers. There's a lot of misinformation floating around about the various candidates' stances, but I'm the one that's actually put forward the most serious plan for how we can stop what's going on right now. And it starts on day one with using executive authority to enforce our current on the books laws against existing data centers that are being built right now, and immediately passing very strong statewide standards to protect our environment, especially our water, to protect our workers, to protect our local communities and local control, and to protect all of us who pay utility bills from having to subsidize or have, you know, experience any of the downsides that come with data centers. That right there is going to stop a lot of the worst kind of development that we have been seeing. And it's going to put power back in the hands of actual local citizens who can say, we don't want data centers at all, period. Fine, great. If you want to do a moratorium, please go ahead and do it. And if a local community says, you know what, we've been approached by Anthropic and we want to have a conversation with them, then let's put those communities in the strongest possible bargaining position. I'll establish a state expert negotiation team that we can lend out to these communities. And if there is a data center company that wants to meet our high standards, that is going to be willing to give the community what it demands, then they will pay an upfront payment to the state of Wisconsin on the order of hundreds of millions of dollars, and we'll use that money to capitalize a clean energy infrastructure bank, a public bank that gives out 0% interest loans to our school districts, our municipalities, to tribal nations, to help do things like get rid of that 80-year-old boiler that breaks every year and put in a modern geothermal system that heats and cools, get solar panels on the roof, right? All of the things we need to do to get to 100% clean renewable energy by 2050. Right now, we are subsidizing data centers to the tune of about $2 billion. That's the estimated cost of the tax giveaway, because that's what Republicans did.
1: Yeah.
0: Because when Republican politicians get power, they use it to sell us out and shovel money to the wealthiest among us.
1: But what,
0: right?
1: What do you think is the point of the AI data centers? Like, what is their ultimate, like, it's not just to, like, be a file
0: to
1: cabinet.
0: Make, no, right? It's to make it's money. Like, right? You know, they want to make money, and this is one way that they're doing it.
1: And it's a bubble that's going to burst then, basically?
0: Well, I think that's, you know, if you listen to a lot of technologists, they think that it is. And so stopping the speculation is really, really, really important. I mean, listen, Epic is a big, big employer in Wisconsin, right? They're a medical records company. They have a data center. There's a data center in my district, two blocks from the Capitol, that runs, you know, the city of Madison operations and things like our 911 center, right? We all, you know, have technology. I have pictures of my kids on my phone. Like, we are all implicated in this. We need to have some way for modern technology to function, but we do not have to accept what the tech oligarchs are pushing on us. And so, you know, my plan will stop that speculation. It will protect our environment and our workers and our pocketbooks. But we also, we can't only focus on the buildings. And there's a lot of consternation about the data centers in the buildings, which I get it. But we got to focus on what they're doing in the buildings, too. And the, what big tech is doing to essentially rob us blind, to surveil us, to get our children hooked on these awful social media algorithms and harming all of our mental health and harming our politics. I mean, our, you know, just ginning up anger and elevating the very voices that are the least capable of solving our actual problems in government. You know, I have authored more legislation than any legislator in the state to regulate big tech and bring them to heel. Because at the end of the day, the buildings are not okay, and we need to regulate them, but we also have to focus on the why behind it, which is the big tech. And that is, you know, the real threat to our economy, to our humanity, to our politics.
1: I mean, I think we're all kind of putting these pieces together to a certain extent, but the theories that I've come up with or concluded in my own mind, the AI centers are basically going to be keeping data on us, but also instructing law enforcement or drones, however you want to look at it, in the near future, to round up whoever is a political dissident. We're starting it off with a sort of ethnic cleansing, using ICE right now in the streets to kind of get rid of everybody who's darker than me and you, like, to get them deported. And then occasionally we shuffle off, like, somebody from, you know, Finland or whatever as well, just to, like, show that we're not terrible racists. But they're going to all end up in these privatized prisons, like, that are run by, like, Geo Group and things like that. And they're finding ways to make money off of transporting human bodies, essentially doing human trafficking and storing them there.
0: Well, they're in violation of the law. I mean, this is so offensive to me as an attorney.
1: Right.
0: Because...
1: But how do you enforce the law if the law enforcement agents are already on the side of doing that work?
0: Well, this is going to be a huge challenge for our next governor. And it's why I have set forth the strongest position against ICE. I said 10 years ago, Keith, that ICE was at risk of becoming a violent paramilitary force and not an actual law enforcement agency, and that it needed to be abolished. Mm-hmm. We can have secure borders. We can enforce our immigration laws in a way that is consistent with human rights, with our Constitution, with people's civil rights and civil liberties. But ICE can't do that. Trump's ICE is making us less safe and less free, every single one of us. And we cannot have that in a free, if we want to have a free society. We need our state and local law enforcement, number one, to not be implicated and forced to participate in Trump's deportation illegal agenda. Mm-hmm. And I've authored legislation to that end. We also need to start holding them legally accountable. So when if an ICE agent comes out here and they're busting somebody's car window, or they're throwing somebody on the ground for filming,
1: shooting them in the back,
0: or shooting them, they need to be arrested and prosecuted and held fully accountable, just like you or I would. Nobody gets to be above the law, and it is states that have to lead the charge on this, because Trump can't pardon people for state crimes.
1: Okay, so how do we, I mean, but if you can't get the law enforcement agents to work with Democrats because they're politically aligned with Republicans.
0: Well, some are and some aren't, though, Keith. Like, this is why I think there has to be really strong leadership from the top, why it matters to have a governor who knows the law and is confident in making sure that our law enforcement agencies know when they may intervene and when they must intervene to protect Wisconsinites. At the end of the day, we can learn from ICE's tactics and what they have done in Minnesota and what they have done in Illinois. We can band together with other states. And we can only change their behavior when we start holding them accountable. By the way, I've also authored legislation to make it easier to sue ICE in state court when they violate our civil rights.
1: Okay.
0: You know, this is not an easy, there's no easy button here, right, to stop authoritarianism, right? This is work that all of us have to be engaged in continually. We have to do it together. There is no savior coming. We have to do it ourselves together. I just want you to know, and I want the folks listening to know, that I am prepared to do everything in my power to stop the abuses of ICE, to protect us all to the best of our ability, and to stand with all of us who want a free society, a safe society, a democracy where everyone feels valued, including our immigrant neighbors.
1: I'm sure that you issued a public statement, but I honestly, I don't know where everyone is at all times. I'm just one man.
0: Oh, you're not the surveillance society?
1: Right, yeah. I feel like it sometimes when I'm doom scrolling, but I'm not. So with the recent police shooting in Madison, what was your takeaway on that, and how did you assess that? Because a lot of people have a lot of different reactions, and so I'm very curious to know what you saw when you saw the footage, and have you seen the footage? Because I don't know that we have a lot of choices sometimes when we log into those social media accounts. We're just going to be getting those videos at some point, especially if you like certain things, and then suddenly here comes another death video and another snuff film that you have to sit there and look at from five different angles in order to like win an
0: argument. And we wonder why we have a mental health crisis
1: in
0: this country. Yeah.
1: But I'm assuming that you've had to sit through that.
0: Yeah, I heard about it. Mm-hmm. And then hours later, actually saw the footage. I don't know how anyone can watch what happened and say that that was acceptable. It should never have happened. And it is our responsibility as policymakers to do everything we can to change how law enforcement is trained and the standards to which they are held, and make sure that that does not happen ever again. And unfortunately, you know, for those of us in Madison, this is a community-wide trauma. This is reliving police killings that we have experienced many times in recent years, including 11 years ago, just steps from where Corey Ruiz was killed. As a mom, you know, I watched his daughter give that press conference, and my heart was just absolutely broken for her. Mm-hmm. No little girl should be without their father. And as an attorney, I am gratified that Wisconsin has a state law in place that requires an independent investigation done by the Department of Justice, Office of Criminal Investigation, and that the Madison Police Department said we're going to be investigating this as a homicide. I think that's the right call. I also think that it is really important that political leaders not insert ourselves into the conversation and try to turn a horrific trauma into a political weapon or something to be politically self-serving. I think that is really deeply problematic, and it's also important for us to be really careful with our words so that we're not deepening the divisions that fuel this kind of violence.
1: Okay. That particular incident is not the first, as you said. It's not the only one that's happened this past week. Just speaking in general on, I guess, on gun culture. Growing up in the North Woods, you've probably been around hunters, and so you don't have a problem with that, and you had law enforcement.
0: My stepdad's a hunter, and although he'd say not a very good one. And, you know, my dad, during the years when he was serving in, you know, in a law enforcement officer capacity, he had a service weapon in our house. So, yeah, I mean, I, you know, like a lot of people in Wisconsin, I grew up familiar with guns, and yet I also believe that we can absolutely have responsible gun safety laws.
1: Sure.
0: Nobody, it's not acceptable for people to feel like every time I send my kid off to school, I'm praying that they're going to come back in one piece, or to feel like I can't go to a concert or a mall or to church or to a protest without fear of gun violence. We deserve better.
1: I want to give a quick shout out to everybody who came out to Brady Street Festival the other day, because that's most, I don't say most of the city, but it's a lot of the city that comes down in my neighborhood where I live. And we hosted a lot of folks, and it, from all accounts, was a very safe thing. And I think when those kind of events occur on city streets in Milwaukee in particular, that's outside of our fair city, we have this reputation for being this terrible violent place or something like that. And then I've just sat there, I was walking the street until 10 o'clock before I finally got too tired and I had to take my old knees home. But it's to me, it's like kind of one of those, it's one of those events that occurs that reminds me of how good people can be. And so I know that you guys in Madison had to cancel Atwood Fest, which is probably something a lot of people really were sad about, but understandably it was a necessary thing. What sorts of things do you think you have to do collectively to move on from this, and not just like in terms of law and prosecution and stuff, but like how does a community kind of continue to soldier on when these things happen?
0: That's kind of a deep question. I think the way that we don't really move on, we move through, and we take this unacceptable tragedy and pour our hearts into action to make sure that it doesn't happen again. I mean, you know, one of the things that I've been able to see as a legislator and as an activist over 25 years of doing this work and being a progressive fighter, you know, I've actually been able to win a lot of battles. I've been able to get change passed into law in really tough political environments. But you also have a lot of losses, right? Where you're working for something and you keep working and you fail and you fail and you keep trying and you fail again and you keep trying. And in doing that work and building that community and expanding your coalition, that is how you heal. And I think a lot about what it's like to live in this moment where we've got an authoritarian regime at the federal level, literally attacking our communities and threatening our democracy. And here in Wisconsin, we have a once in a generation opportunity to actually flip control and get the things that we deserve. And how do we do those things? It the same way I've, you know, moved in as an activist and as a leader in progressive politics for 25 years, right? We do it together. We hold hands. We try. When we fail, we try again. And I think that's that's all any of us can do. But this is a moment where all of us should be feeling that this is the highest stakes election we're going to face,
1: right?
0: Because of everything that's on the line.
1: Okay.
0: You know, we've got Republicans interfering in our primary, trying to pick the candidate that they think they can beat. They're going for a Republican trifecta because they think that they've got a path. If their preferred candidate wins the primary, they could actually have a Republican trifecta here again in the state.
1: Well, speaking on that, and this is a great opportunity for mudslinging, which would totally drive up the listens on the show. I'm sort of joking, but really I want to get into, like, what is this about with the Republicans trying to bolster Fran Hong's numbers? And then what is it about Sarah Rodriguez dropping out? This is a very topsy-turvy primary for the Democratic Party.
0: Yeah, it's, people are like, what is going on, you know?
1: And Crowley leaving and then coming back in.
0: Yeah,
1: so it's like, I'm as a person, just kind of like watching from the sidelines, and again, reading some but not all, not everything, I'm getting the sense that this is a little bit more chaotic than usual.
0: It is certainly chaotic. And, I mean, I would say the good news is this is a wide-open race. Anyone could potentially win. There are currently 5 candidates in the Democratic primary, and there are 2.5 weeks left, and a lot of people are very much undecided. And even, you know, our internal polling shows that even folks who may have thought that they were supporting one candidate, when they actually hear about my record and the work that I've done and the things I've been able to accomplish as a progressive fighter, we actually get a lot of votes away from some of those other candidates. So I think there's a lot in flux. And at the end of the day, this is up to voters. But I don't want to see Democrats snatching defeat from the jaws of victory. I don't think this is a moment where we can afford to be passive. We don't want to have a mealy-mouthed moderate as our standard bearer. That's not going to cut it against the Trump administration and what we're up against, and especially against Tom Tiffany, who I know because I was there his first term in the assembly, and I saw what he did to us. And I was fighting him then, and I will fight him now. We need somebody who is strong and progressive, but also effective, and someone who can have the trust of young voters and progressives and the people who are rightly furious at the status quo, and also somebody who can attract the independents and the moderates and the up north and rural voters. Somebody who brings that fire in the belly, but also deep policy knowledge, also the ability to get things done, even working across the aisle. And I think I'm kind of the Goldilocks candidate in that way, because I am the candidate that has the deep public policy knowledge, that has the history of not just being somebody who spouts progressive things, but actually gets progressive wins.
1: Mm-hmm. All right. We are going to wrap up here. Thank you so much, Kelda, for coming on and joining us here at River West Radio. It's a very much a humble radio station, but we do our best to make sure that we offer a platform for people who are running for office, and a platform for marginalized voices, and just anybody who feels like they need to get on the air and talk can do so. So I think you said it. You said there's 2 weeks left.
0: Yep.
1: That means that these other candidates have 2 weeks to email me back and say that they're going to come on the show. We've got open space for at least 6 more people after this. So thank you so much for coming on.
0: Thanks, Keith.
1: And good luck to you and your race. And we're going to jump into, I think I've got a cassette. We're doing our thing here where I continuously play one track off of a tape cassette that I've got with me. This is, again, we're halfway through Snowpeck, first band on the moon. The song is Solalex. Thanks again, Kelda.
0: Good to see you, Keith.

So what had happened was I intended entirely to play Solalex, but then nothing happened on the cassette and I panicked and flipped it over. And that was the song. And the song is like not a great song when you're wrapping up an interview with a gubernatorial candidate. It's pretty funny, but it doesn't. You know what I mean. That was Snowpeck, If You Love Me, Kill Yourself, off of First Band on the Moon. I guess Solalex didn't get played last week, though, because I just checked my stupid-ass Spinatron list and didn't have it on there. So it means I got to go back and rewind it. So I'm playing the tape out of order. We're breaking up the set, like, completely. We're not doing anything correctly. Before that, Hedwig and the Angry Inch, Tear Me Down, and Santana, Evil Ways, which maybe not a great way to end it either. I don't know. Not good at the radio thing, apparently. That's all I can say. Who is that that's so bad? Skeetie the Brewmeister here with you on Milwaukee's River West Radio. Streaming live on riverwestradio.com, or you can catch us on 104.1 LPFM if you are in the River West neighborhood. Our signal gets to about 35th if you're in a fancy new car, and maybe as far south as, well, Cudahy. I've got people listening there. But there's not, you know... If you're in my car, I don't even have a radio. So what am I doing? I'm just making up songs as I go, mostly. Yeah, it's crazy. Thanks again to Kel DeRoyce for coming on the station and just giving us a case for her candidacy. Hopefully we get some other candidates on. I've got a couple of dialogues actually going with a few of them to see if they can make it out. To the station. It's hard to find folks that have free time on a Monday morning, 9 a.m. to noon. And that's not just the worky work people. It's, you know, people running for governor. It's hard, man. But I like to think that people are coming to this city because they have a strong case to make for themselves. And they're not just going to be coming here. They're going to be going somewhere else. There's got to make a campaign stop somewhere, right? Like, you can't just come to the radio station. You also got to try and work the crowd in Shorewood and, you know, maybe go to a fundraising dinner somewhere and, I don't know, where, downtown or whatever, and just do a meet and greet. I don't know. Man, you know what you're doing, right? Campaign coordinator knows how to make that stuff happen, I think, right? Gotta be. Gotta know what you're doing. All right, let's see who's on the Linneman's calendar tonight. We've got the featured reader, Trunk Bussa, at Poets Monday. That's at Linneman's River West Inn. Doors open at 7 o'clock, and open mic starts at 7:30 p.m. Feature tends to go on around 8:39, and then there's the Bowl of Niacin that follows that feature. So come on out for that. If you are into poetry, that is an option for you. An option for me would be to just wind it down and play Working Class Hero, and I think that's exactly what I'm going to do. The weather outside is frightful. But what are you going to do about it? Not much.

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To those who are under the sound of my voice, I greet you with the ancient Sanskrit greeting, Namaste, by which I mean the divinity in me salutes the divinity in you. And as our divinities salute each other, as our very souls honor each other, let all of us who share the oneness of divinity turn and honor the ultimate divinity, the one who gave us life and made us one. I'm talking about the nameless one who has countless names. Welcome, welcome, welcome to this set of Jazz Jive. Once again, I am your host, Stephen G., proud to bring you the 99th set of Jazz Jive, all of which has come to you from the studios of WXRW 104.1 FM in the hustling, bustling city of Milwaukee, where who unfortunately has the same president as the rest of the country. That lying, cheating, low-down purveyor of division. I'm talking Donald J. for Jackass Trump. I am encouraged, though, that there are so many people in this country that are fighting against his utter madness. Anyway, our shows are streamed and archived at riverwestradio.com. That's riverwestradio.com. This is our next to the last show. We're going to do the 99th show today, and next week will be the 100th show, and then we're going to be taking a hiatus. We may be back, but we've got some life things to get done. And so it has been a pleasure bringing you this iconic music called jazz, indeed. And we are not done yet. Today we will be doing Sounds of Summer, and all of our songs will have summer in the title. And so let me remind you that you are listening to Jazz Jive, where we do a little bit of jiving, but a whole lot more jazzing. And here we go, getting it started right now.

just good enough, man. That was John Coltrane with Summertime, Steve Davis on the bass, McCoy Tyner on the piano, and Elvin Jones on the drums. That's dedicated to all my friends and family out there who have been listening. I thank you so very much. We move now to one of my favorite musicians of all time, Summer in the City with Quincy Jones. Here we go.

comes with a cast of thousands. He always brought together some of the best. That was Summer in the City. Welcome this evening to Jazz Jive 99. This is our 99th show, and the theme is Sounds of Summer. All the songs that we're playing this evening have the word summer in the title. And here we go with another one. We have the Tony Williams Trio, made up of Mulgrew Miller on piano and Ira Coleman on the bass. This is Summer Me, Summer You. No, this is Summer Me, Winter Me. And this is Jazz Jive. I prefer summer.

That Mulgrew Miller, he sure can play some piano. That was Summer Me, Winter Me by the Tony Williams Trio, which includes Mulgrew Miller on piano, Ira Coleman on bass, and Tony Williams, of course, on the drums. We move from Tony Williams to Betty Carter, who is going to sing for us Once Upon a Summertime right here on Jazz Jive.

a tune written by Michel Legrand. I'm pretty sure that's how you pronounce his name. From the album, It's Not About the Melody, that was Betty Carter with Once Upon a Summertime. Ha! We move on our Sounds of Summer Night. Each song we play has summer in the title. And I hope it has been a good summer for you, too. We are pretty much right in the middle of it. And so continue to have fun. And if you haven't been having fun, go out and have some before this sunshine turns to snow. We move on with Summer in Central Park by Horace Silver.

he of Cape Verdean descent. That was Horace Silver from his album In Pursuit of the 27th Man. He's on the cover just a running. Yes, indeed. Summer in Central Park. We move on to one who has indeed traveled around the world playing his music. This is Dizzy Gillespie on the Dizzy on the French Riviera from the album Dizzy on the French Riviera. This is Dizzy Gillespie with the long, long summer.

Dizzy Gillespie. Dizzy on the French Riviera, the long, long summer. Huh. I hope your summer is enjoyably long. And I hope that you even get a breeze with your summer. Let's try Ramsey Lewis for that.

That was Miles Davis playing Summer Night from his album Seven Steps to Heaven. He was playing with Frank Butler on the drums, Victor Feldman on the piano, Ron Carter on the bass, and George Coleman on the tenor sax. Well, we certainly have had a good time on this Sounds of Summer Night, and all of our songs have had the title of, has contained the word summer or summertime, and so hope that you've heard some music that you really enjoy, and that it has helped your summer just continue to move on along. We're gonna, let me see, yeah, we're gonna play a little Ella Fitzgerald here and see what she can tell us about summertime.

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listening to the Subtle Forces podcast. I am the host, Anja Naanja, and what have I been up to lately? I've been looking and turning over in my hand inscrutable objects. Doodads and thingamajigs that make no logical sense, but I've been tasked to explain them to the world by my friend Neil. And so I'll tell you about some of these objects I've been looking at, but first I think we need to tune in. I think we need to turn on with Benny Golson. Here we go.

Peach Bruiser. Achieve moldy peaches in just 6 hours. Instead of wondering if that peach will be a good one, decide it is mealy and on its way out. Apply 6 to 15 generous thwacks before packing it for sad reveal at lunch in a few hours. 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

Now I'm just going to flip the records here and go in a different direction, I believe. Let's do that. Here we are. That was Tune In, Turn On by Benny Golson. And now we're going to listen to The Art of Noise, Invisible Silence. I keep a taxidermied squirrel. The taxidermied squirrel is the test I set beside front door to see who responds and how upon entry of my house. 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

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However, its tail probably got pet too much. It lacks a fluffage. You didn't expect? Because, you know, I see it's alive cousins. The cousins of this carcass scampering outside. Their brushes whipping through trees. Cooed over by the many. 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The same people. They grimace in sight of my specimen. You know, it was a gift from my aunt because my uncle couldn't live with the taxidermied squirrel. And I was really excited to receive it. And I found out my husband doesn't really like it either. And I wouldn't be surprised if it disappears one day, but for now I'm enjoying

0: 15th, 2026, to my glowing instant gram of glum dumb, or to the assignment of get the thunk hard on paper, my life, evidenced in type petrol. Horse seagull calls are soothing to my excessively candid demeanor. I've also been practicing peacocks. I do it better at home when nobody's home. I am informed the latest crop of adults, the newly made adults, do not reveal their feet and are unlikely to sandal even in extreme heat. So I've begun to watch and I do see a lot of tall tick blocking socks, knee high thick cotton socks that also eliminates an insecurity of shaving. So you can leave your legs as they are in black silk stockings. These young people, they're doing it. And no one need know the forest of follicles. I have been informed that these fresh independents, they grew up online, warned of foot fetishers everywhere, snapping pictures of toes, heels revealed. You could be in line at the supermarket or just outside at the ice cream stand. These precious innocent moments turned into lewd opportunity. Your feet, a source of so much pleasure if left uncovered. So choose who to involve in your pedicure. No one, no one. Insane vanity mingles anxiety. You know, if you enjoyed my product copy earlier, I should tell you about a couple of things. I should tell you to come check out Name That Schlock Friday, July 31st at 7 p.m. at the Cactus Club, in which people will come up with their own product copy for objects that are inscrutable, objects that don't make any sense, but we found them in the world. This is the project of Neil Horsky, and there's going to be cool music, there's going to be improv, and I'm going to be hosting it. And shortly later, on August 15th, during Center Street Days, will be the Museum of Ambiguous Objects, and you can see the actual objects I was describing earlier in the show. Just find the Style Machine on Center Street during Center Street Days. Maybe I will see you there. But no matter what, I just want to remind you, if encountering any subtle force that doesn't make any sense to you, remember, you have both your logic and your feelers with which to interpret it. Thank you again to Invisible Silence by The Art of Noise. I love this song.
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1: Hi, everyone. Welcome to the River West 24 Anti-Fascist Pasta Party. I'm Kale Karbowski.
2: I'm Krista Grencevich.
3: And I'm Rachel Gonzalez.
1: Here's a brief summary. From 1922 until 1943, Italy was under Mussolini's fascist regime and was allied with the Nazis. Between the 24th and 25th of July, 1943, Mussolini was arrested. Italians celebrated, believing it signaled the end of the war as they switched sides to join the Allies. Unfortunately, Mussolini's arrest sparked a backlash from the Nazis as well as a civil war between the fascists and the resistance, and food became even scarcer on the coattails of war rationing. Flour, pasta, bread, olive oil, and butter were already in short supply. Throughout the rationing, the fascist government had in fact maintained an anti-pasta stance because it suited their propaganda. They promoted eating rice as it didn't require imported wheat. Mussolini desired to abolish the need for foreign help, made inflation and shortages worse.
2: Food sovereignty has a history. During the 1930s and 1940s, Italy's fascist regime promoted elementary sovereignty, the idea that the nation should produce enough food to avoid relying on imports. This wasn't about giving people more control over what they ate. Instead, it was about strengthening the state through agricultural self-sufficiency, preparing for war, and reinforcing nationalist ideals. The government tightly directed farming and used food production as a tool of political power. Today, the food sovereignty movement means something very different. Rather than focusing on state power, it centers the rights of communities to shape their own food systems. Food sovereignty advocates argue that people, not governments, corporations, or global markets, should decide how food is grown and distributed. The movement emphasizes local knowledge, environmental stability, cultural traditions, and equitable access to land, seeds, and healthy food.
3: In Italy and in the present day around the world, pasta is eaten on July 25th in remembrance of this. I guess you could say any pasta will do, but the pasta that is usually eaten is a simple dish that's dressed with butter, olive oil, and cheese. This is the dish that we make here at the Anti-Fascist Pasta Party. In war, food can both boost or crush morale. The people can be tortured or starved to bend to the will of the dictator, or the cooks can gather in resistance to keep up the fight. Preserving and sending food to those who need it the most, preparing special dishes to lift spirits, or being creative with very little. The people took care of each other.
1: Thanks for joining us. See you next year.
2: Okay, have you ever made pasta?
4: Sure, all right. Kind of like this?
2: Yep, into like a little bird nest.
4: All right.
1: So the first thing you're going to do is take some of this flour, and you want to just press it into a disc about that thick.
5: I don't like doing that.
6: I like that.
5: That's perfect.
4: All right, awesome.
1: Press it even more. We want it kind of flat.
4: Oh my God, thank you so much, Colleen.
5: Yeah, you're welcome.
4: Okay. Good to see you again.
1: Sometimes the way that I tend to do it is I'll pick it up and then I'll put a little bit more flour on it.
5: Do you have a partner? All right, come on over.
1: And then just kind of like move it around like that.
7: I've never had to.
1: Yeah, there you go.
7: I really gotta go.
5: Your ball with flour.
1: Okay, that looks great. So you can't really see it on here, but there's numbers inscribed on here. We're gonna go from 0 to 6, and then we're gonna cut. So this is gonna slowly move these rollers together to make it really thin. So I'm gonna crank it, and you're gonna run it through. You're basically gonna feed it through that way, and as it gets long, you're gonna pull it out this way.
6: Okay. Oh wow, that's good. That's good. I didn't know that was how it works.
1: Yeah. All right, so there's that. We'll go to one. And then try and catch it with your other hand as it comes out. Nice. So it's going to start getting long, so you kind of want to, with one hand, feed it through, and then start kind of catching it like that. Nice! Amazing! Alright.
6: Well, how did you get involved with this event?
1: Me and my friends, Rachel and Krista, started it together.
6: Oh, that's so awesome.
1: We were inspired by another artist that lives in Providence, Rhode Island.
6: Very cool.
1: And this this is like based off of a, like a version of an Italian 4th of July. So it's in Italy during World War II, the dictator Mussolini was super anti.
5: So you went down to six?
1: Because meat was not grown in Italy. And so he basically started telling Italians that eating pasta would make you fat and lazy. And after he was captured and killed, a group of Italians in the southern part of the country had this like big pasta party where they invited all of their neighbors to like celebrate. And so the 24 seems like a really appropriate version of us to do some
8: I took a class on Italian art history.
1: Oh, cool.
8: I went to Marquette and
1: yeah.
8: I took that class. I learned a lot about like how kind of nonsensical he was as a leader.
1: Yeah, he's an idiot. As most dictators are.
9: I mean, it goes down to why did he support
5: Yeah, but we're stopping at two.
9: Okay,
5: yeah.
9: Perfect.
5: Cool. So then you switch the crank over to the color side.
1: Did you get a minute?
5: And it goes in this one here.
8: That's
1: okay, cool.
8: Yeah, that was so cool.
5: Yeah,
8: so
5: and that gets flower.
1: Yeah, yeah.
5: You have to get a pasta blanket to catch it.
1: Thank you. You can bring it over to get boiled, and then you'll be able to stuff it. Thank you. Yeah, I appreciate you.
10: And Carly was like, we're doing this.
11: Hey. Oh, yeah.
1: Come on over.
11: Yeah,
1: yeah. All right, you have a ball. Amazing. You can go ahead and unwrap it.
11: Is this your first time?
9: Yeah, right? I believe in you.
1: I wrapped them kind of tight.
9: No, it's very
12: prep work.
9: Yeah, that's what I saw.
12: So this is just whole wheat flour?
1: Yeah,
5: it's awesome, so they don't
1: yeah. Mm-hmm. Exactly. And then it's actually 75% bear flour and then 25% like King Arthur.
12: Red flour or all purpose?
1: Yeah. It's all purpose.
12: Okay. That's yeah. about, I'm doing like, I've been growing flour the last couple of years, and I've been doing about 50-50 for bread.
1: Yeah.
12: But I was going to ask what the ratio for it.
1: Yeah.
12: Well, feel some.
1: Yeah, if you need more, go ahead and grab some more, and then you just kind of want to press it into as flat of a disc as you kind of can.
12: Going for a circle?
1: Yeah, or actually, honestly, an oval.
12: Oval? Okay.
1: Yeah.
9: What is it?
1: An oval. With pasta, you typically want to use, you know, what they call like a doppio zampo, or zero, double zero.
12: Really fine. Okay.
1: Yeah.
12: Yeah, the stuff I make is gross.
1: Yeah.
12: Even after I sift it, it's really
1: same,
12: cool.
1: Same. Okay.
12: We're using a stone mill for milling?
1: We just got it milled.
12: Nice.
1: Okay, that's perfect. All
12: right.
9: Can I crank this?
1: Yep, so you're going to crank it. We're going to start at zero.
9: Perfect.
1: And you're going to be in charge of like heating and grabbing
12: okay.
1: it.
12: Ready?
5: Yep.
12: Go for
5: oh.
12: it.
5: Yes.
12: You got 10.
1: Yep.
9: Perfect. Too fast?
12: Nope, that's good. And then
1: turn it to one. It's going to go that way.
12: Pull out and turn.
1: Yep.
12: Okay.
1: Mm-hmm. And then you'll do that until you get to six.
12: Okay.
9: We got this
12: one.
9: Play. Yeah, I believe in us.
5: All right. So then you're going to spot to the roller. Right there, right here.
9: Big.
5: We're going
9: to be so good.
12: You ready to start a restaurant?
9: Fuck yeah, dude. I was thinking, me and Alex play wrote a menu. So he was like, Lauren, because you can't appropriate different cultures' food, so why not white people? He's very Dutch. And he showed me patate olo, which is boring fries, which is like peanut satay
12: yes.
9: sauce with like creep sauce, which is basically really good mayo and stuff, you know. And combine it with like onion and stuff. So I even have like potatoes. I was soaking them versus like, I bought store-bought, sorry. Yeah, we're at five. So just like playing around with different food.
12: Yeah.
9: But you really need to have, I can't have a gas. I need to have
12: last
9: like a
12: one.
9: Gas propane tank. I can't have an electrical fryer if I was to come out and make pasta for everyone. Or, excuse me, but that too. Boring fries, you know?
12: There you go.
9: With some sauce on top.
1: Yeah.
12: All right.
1: Okay. Yep.
12: That was six.
9: Yep.
1: Put it in there. You might want to put a little bit more flour on it just to keep it from sticking to itself. That's it.
9: All right.
1: Yep.
9: This is good.
1: Yeah.
9: I'm like,
1: yeah.
9: I
12: this is awesome.
13: Thank you so much for hosting this.
12: Such a freaking good idea. Awesome. Are we doing fettuccine?
13: Thank you. Yep. Yeah.
12: All right, ready?
13: Yeah. Ready?
12: Yep. You had way too much faith in me.
13: He grows.
12: Yeah, I froze. I doubted myself and I froze. Oh, yeah.
13: Yes.
14: And then team pasta. Real fancy and
9: all right. And then we do the same thing there. Okay. So we're going to get you a little pasta blanket to catch it.
14: How are you doing, Colleen?
9: A lot of people here for noodles.
14: I know. And you just got to take it one person.
9: Yeah.
1: closer and closer together.
9: Yep.
1: And then we'll cut it.
9: Okay.
1: So I'll do the first round where I'm gonna run this and then I'm gonna leave. So we'll start with this one. I'm gonna kind of feed it through with one hand and then kind of pull it out with the other.
15: I feel like you're the adult here, adult.
9: I did it bad. Okay.
1: That's okay. It's good. Yeah. Yep. Perfect. Okay, so we're gonna leave that and then we're gonna do this one. We're still on zero. And actually, you can help feed it through. That would be awesome. Because you're kind of in the right position.
15: Oh, do I have to like
1: roll? So you're actually gonna take over my turn.
9: Oh, yeah. All right. And I'll feed it. You'll crank.
1: Yep. So now we're gonna move to one. Okay. You're gonna crank.
15: I'm so serious.
9: Okay.
16: pasta.
17: You did it.
16: Thank you so much. We've learned so much tonight.
17: Hey.
18: Does anybody come through that, like, you're like, or they're like, this is my time to eat pasta? That is it.
16: I think you guys are good.
18: Okay, thank you.
16: It looks right. Oh, no, stay over here. Are you going to cut it now?
18: Oh.
16: Yeah. So you're going to feed it through just the same way. I've just moved the crank over
17: five
16: to the far side.
17: Okay.
16: And we're going to put these down.
17: You can show all five of you at this once, one? And then you can all kind of figure it out. Yeah.
16: All right, so we're all going to get the demo.
17: Give me one ball of pasta,
16: there.
17: And I'll show you what to do.
19: Are we supposed to do one per person?
17: I would do two or three. Yeah. It's more of a pasta stuff.
16: And then you want to just kind of like give those a little toss so they're not so stuck together. And put them in a nice pile in the center of your paper.
17: So the first thing I'm going to do is I'm going to pass this into kind of an oval ball.
18: Thank you.
17: And I'm going to coat it in some flour.
16: Oh, I'm on the wrong side. Sorry about that.
17: There's flour all over the table. So I've got it coated in flour.
16: Absolutely.
17: I'm going to push it flat. And then, it's hard to see here, but this is a little turn dial that maybe you can get charged with. And it, all the way over here is a zero. And you'll start at zero, and then you'll
16: first you want to get some flour down. Lightly sprinkle your pasta ball.
17: And I'm going to move this into here. Alright. Okay, do one of you want to turn this?
20: Thanks so much for doing this. This is
17: really
20: hard.
17: No, I'm going to do this
20: because I haven't started to flatten it like a pancake.
16: Other way, other way.
20: Okay.
17: Yep, other way. There you go. Nice work. And then you're going to see this is going to start to come through. Great. All right, now I'm going to change the number to one.
20: Okay.
17: And go again.
20: I bet you've explained this thousands of times.
17: And we're going to do this like five or six more times, okay?
20: You're right.
17: Keep going.
20: All right. Does this work for you?
17: Now we're on two. Go ahead.
16: So we're gonna start at the thickest setting on the machine.
17: Okay.
16: And it gets
17: now
16: fed in.
17: It.
16: It's gonna go up like this, down, and
17: go
16: you're gonna
17: it.
16: Catch it with your other hand.
20: Okay, Sam, you wanna catch it?
16: Right there. Yep.
17: And now we're gonna
16: so
17: go.
16: So this is at
17: four.
16: Seven, and we're gonna go down to two.
20: Okay.
16: So
20: do you wanna do ours, Jess? And just like go. Okay. Okay. Okay.
16: And then it's gonna go down.
17: Yep.
16: Wait.
17: And now
16: just roll it through. Perfect. And then before it goes in again, you adjust down to the next set.
17: Whoa.
16: And you pull out, you twist, yep, and it goes down
17: nice.
16: To two.
17: Nice work.
21: I know, right?
16: You want to get it from this side?
17: Okay, now six. This is the last number we're gonna do.
20: Okay.
16: Yeah, this is the
17: go ahead.
16: So
20: then we go in the room.
16: Yep. What are the numbers say? It's really hard to read in the dark, but if you pull out and twist it that way.
17: Going. Okay, nice. Now I'm just gonna put a little bit more flour on here.
16: At four now. Yep.
17: And I'm gonna have you pull this out, and then see if you can get it in this hole.
16: There you go.
17: Nice. Okay. This one is gonna cut it, so I'm gonna pull the deli paper here. And now go ahead and crank it.
16: Oh, yes.
17: Yeah.
16: Oh. It's okay, it's
17: good. Nice
16: flour.
17: Work.
20: Sorry about that.
16: No, that's okay.
17: And then we have
16: we're dust
17: one
16: this.
17: Bit of pasta there. So we'll switch this
20: okay.
17: back into this hole, and now you can do the next thing.
20: Okay, bring it back.
16: Again, back to seven.
20: Okay. And Jess, we'll do yours with us.
17: Just back to zero.
20: Okay, six. Gotcha.
17: I can do
20: it
17: six. Okay, you can do both of those at the same time. So one, run one through, and then the next one. Does that make sense?
20: Okay.
17: Cool.
20: All right.
17: A little bit more.
16: Now we're
17: zero? Yeah, yeah, it's on zero, and when you pull it out and turn it, and then you kind of let it go back in, you'll feel it.
16: All right.
20: Okay, throw it through. You got it. Yeah. We're doing this now.
16: Yeah.
20: We're doing this now.
16: Okay, sorry. Okay, you're all right.
10: Yeah,
20: it's
10: still zero.
20: I get turned in. Thank you, Colleen. I'm Jean, and this is Sam, and that's Jess. Thanks for doing this. It's very special. I know you're probably tired. Okay. Okay. Throw it through, Jess. Do you want a cake?
10: No.
20: Throwing it through. Let's go. Colleen has been so patient with us. Okay. Keep going. Okay, flower. Okay. Okay.
16: All right.
20: We're almost there. Thanks, Colleen.
16: All right, and nope, a 2 is it.
20: Oh, it is. Awesome.
16: This is the last one for them. And then we'll move the...
10: I was scared for you.
16: Thank you. We're going to move that over to the cutter.
20: Oh, baller.
16: Yeah.
20: Got it.
16: Got it?
20: Okay. Got it.
16: A little dusting of flour in the cutter.
20: Okay.
16: And that gets fed through just the same way.
20: Anybody else want to cut?
16: We got it.
20: Okay, all right.
16: Pasta blanket down there.
20: Pasta blanket. Oh. That is crushed up.
16: Yeah. Okay. And then just kind of like separate them out a little bit and make them into like a nice nest in there. You just don't want them to stick together too much. But
20: okay. Can we put all of ours together?
16: I think they might be timing them out in several portions. So,
20: you got to do that. Someone's got to cut. It's awesome.
17: And then you're on the cutting.
16: By the way,
17: thank
16: they got you. Your pasta blanket ready for you.
17: All right.
16: Yeah. Is that right there?
10: And then we gotta cover it in flour again.
16: Just kind of give those a little shake, a little toss to separate it perfect and completely cut.
20: So there's flour.
16: It's not a nice mess, but
20: we have some pasta.
16: You know, it's a little mess.
20: Gotta get that.
16: Beautiful.
17: Thanks.
16: And then
10: here
16: we are.
17: Yeah,
16: you're not gonna take it. Not a lot of
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1: 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I'm your host, Brenda, and today we're keeping things in the family, with family bands, that is. Today's show features music from siblings, parents, and relatives of all kinds making music together. It's all in the family.
2: Hi, everyone. I'm Ronan. First up today is an Irish folk song from the Clancy Children, This is Frog in the Well, from their 1960 release, So Early in the Morning. It was recorded at the home of Joan Clancy, whose grandchildren you hear in the song.

0: Cabbages, spinach, and hide for Anthony Rolly.
1: The cat caught poor Mr. Rat by the head. Hi-oh, says Rolly. The cat caught poor Mr. Rat by the head, and the kittens killed poor Missy Mousey dead.
0: Miroli, poli, cabbage, spinach, and hide for Anthony Rolly.
2: The frog jumped up with a terrible fright. Hi-ho, said Rolly. The frog jumped up with a terrible fright, doffed his hat and bit his

You just heard Ann Coolin from the McPeak family. They were a family band from Belfast. This was from their Wild Mountain Time album from 1962 or 1963. The album cover is really great. It's got them all in their Sunday best. There's some harps on the front, some pipes. You probably heard in this song was, I think, just harp and Illan pipes. And Illan pipes are the Irish pipes. Illan means elbow in Irish, so that's how those pipes are operated compared to the Great Highland pipes, which probably should be played outside. Before that, you heard B Minor from Leahy. This is a band of 11 siblings from Ontario. If you've ever seen Leahy live, they have a lot of energy, which really was captured in that song as well. And then before that, Milwaukee's own Leahy's Luck with the Moonshiner. This is a band of two brothers and their children. This was from their Leahy's Luck release from the mid-90s. Coming up next, we have another family band. This is Wee Banjo 3, their song Light in the Sky from Haven, their album from 2018. This is two sets of brothers, the Howleys and the Scott Hills.

You just heard the Friel Sisters with a set of reels, It's in the Wind, The Laurel Tree, and Repeal the Union. This is from their Before the Sun release from 2018. Before that was Clannad, a TV recording actually from 1976. That was Cheir a Wallaroo, which means go home with you now in Irish. That was three siblings and two uncles performing in Clannad. And then before that, a brother-sister duo, Seamus and Cuiva O'Flaherty, with something called the Scottish Highland Tune. Let's see, Seamus was on harp and whistle and Cuiva on fiddle. And that was from a Harps Plus concert from Galway Church in 2023. Up next, we have a song from the Screaming Orphans, which is the Four Diver Sisters. We're going to hear Galtee Rangers, Dennis Murphy's, and Dune Reel off their 2009 release, Belle Isle. Followed by that are the Clancy Brothers, another classic from 1969 from their Flowers in the Valley album. We're going to hear Beer, Beer, Beer. But first, the Screaming Orphans.

was while Norman Scott, who thrice had broke the nuptial knot, and once was sentenced to be shot for breach of martial order. Oh, his gleesome Joe was Madge McKell, a spy wife Madge for Nick himself, with

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Blythe Comus ne'er saw a queerer core seated round his table low. 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
1: You just heard Tinker's Wedding from the Macon Brothers off their 2001 release Stand Together. Up next, another banner featuring Shane, Rory, and Connor Makem, along with Mickey and Liam Spain. This off their collaboration Like Others Did Before Us from 2004. Enjoy Whiskey Row.

You just heard Killiecrankie from the Black Family, a Dublin-based band of five siblings. This was from their 2014 release, Our Time Together. For that, two songs from the Bothy Band from their self-titled debut album in 1975. We heard It's a Pity I'm Not in Ireland, a sort of a gallows song about someone who's at the gallows. And some jigs before that, the Kesh Jig, Give Us a Drink of Water, and famous Ballymote. Before that was a set from the Byrne Brothers, Splendid Isolation, Donald Blue, and Trilogy. This was from Flat 25 on TG4, which is Ireland's Irish language channel, and they all have a lot of music on there as well. In 2017, this family kind of went viral. They were busking in Dublin on the streets, just playing their instruments. They were kind of young kids at the time. And here they are 8 years later performing on TG4. Last up today is a Welsh air about 500 years old from the Lubbin Brothers, three brothers from Iowa who play some traditional music. Again, Love is the Cause of My Mourning. This is from their 2014 release, Our Time Together. It's been a pleasure sharing music today from family bands with you. Until next time, Slán go Fóill.

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This is Without Borders Radio Show. We're going to explore some international music tonight. This flavor is going to be jazz. While not exclusively from Ethiopia or even Africa, we are going to be exploring Black and African American, British African themes in jazz throughout the 70s, the 60s, and more. I am your host, Lee, and we're going to start off with Haylu Mergia. The song is Anchin Kuf Ayekensin.

Anchen Khufu Ayinkash by the artist Helu Majira in the Dahalak band. Helu Majira is an Ethiopian keyboardist, accordionist, composer, and arranger who is now based in Washington, D.C. He is known for his role in the Wailis band in the 70s, and he's one of the more significant artists from Ethiopia's golden age of music, which was the 70s. Next, we're going to listen to Almez Yeharawa by Getachewa Makaria.

That was the famous Fela Kuti with Water No Get Enemy. Fela Kuti is a Nigerian musician, also a political activist. He's kind of the father of this music genre called Afrobeat, which is a Nigerian music genre that kind

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All around a cool guy. Oh, okay. So I was just notified that it is someone's birthday tonight. Her name is Suzanne, and she is listening in Framingham, Massachusetts. And I just wanted to wish her a happy birthday and that she has a great night. So we're going to listen to Love and Death by Ebo Taylor.

Mascaram Setaba by Mulata Astakaya, who is a legendary Ethiopian musician and composer. Before that, we had Love and Death by Ebo Taylor, who is from Ghana. We're going to shift gears, switching to the song No Fear by British producer Inflow.

Afrobeat Blues by Ojah and Hugh Masekela. Before that was No Fear by the British producer Inflow. Ojah is also from the UK. We're going to take it back to the beginning with some more Helu Mergia and the Dakhlak Band. The song is Migi Bima Mol Tualtu.

That was Mulatu Asta Ateke again with the song Yekermosu. He is the Ethiopian kind of like jazz composer and arranger. Before that, we had Halu Majera again with Megimba Molotula. Thank you so much for listening again and tuning in tonight. We're going to end with the Sudanese group The Scorpions with their song Nile Waves featuring Saif Abubakar.

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3: Tune into Montreal's Palace, and we're going to get into some jazzy vibes tonight. Tonight's looking cool. We got the River West 24 coming up, and I'm seeing all these bikes out here and stuff like that. So it's going to be a wild weekend full of bike riders. But anyway, we're going to start this session off with this guy named Albert Daly, and his track is called Free Me, and it's on the album, it's the album The Day After the Dawn, you know, so... Go get into some wild moments and get to some sunrise. So get ready, get set, and here we go. Albert Daly.

And yes, that was back to back Sun Ra, you know, and everybody knows that I'm a Sun Ra head, and that track was called Ancient Ethiopia, and the first Sun Ra track was called Somewhere in Space. And now we're about to get into some Bobby Humphrey, which is one of my favorite jazz artists. She's a flute person, but check it out, y'all. Bobby Humphrey.

force. 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

0: rhymes were so rumpin' that the brothers wrote the zap.
1: Hey yo, Tip, do you recall when we used to rock those fly routines on your cousin's block?
0: Let me see. Damn, I can't remember. I received the message and you will play the same.
1: You're on point, Tip.
0: All the time, Fife.
1: You're on point, Tip.
0: Yeah, all the time, Fife.
1: You're on point, Tip.
0: You're all the time, Fife.

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2: What would I try if I was safe always? 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

0: 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She love me, cause I cherish sin. She do it, this she good. This flow, it changed my life. She eating like a wife. Whoa. She eating me once and then twice. Whoa. Whoa. Probation is sweet, it's nice. Whoa. I'm drunk, I'm high as a kite. Whoa. Whoa. Promoters, I'm bucking on price. Whoa, she wants with me every night. Cause I'm f***ing good and I'm right. We splash, we drop in the bag. Shenanigans on toes and that. Shenanigans, hit it and dancing. Whoa, no brother, I said I'm not crazy. Whoa. Money, electric. I be stretching, like I'm mad. Allergic to grass. My penthouse got turf in the back. It's turf.
1: Welcome to the Front Row, your entertainment and fashion headquarters. I'm your host, 22.
2: And I'm your big Cuddy. 400 proof.
1: Bringing you what's happening in these streets.
2: Bringing you everything that's going on in this entertainment industry.
1: Front row seat to what's happening in these streets. Let's go. Let's get into some fashion news right away. Let's jump right into it. Now, the Bayou Barbie has become official. She is actually have a signature Barbie doll made by Mattel. And it features her in a custom pink basketball uniform. And she wears her pink tennis shoes. And I think it's just so dope that she has a Barbie, like, really has a Barbie, like, officially. It can be purchased in retail stores such as Target, Walmart, and Mattel, and it's about $40. What you think about that?
2: I think that's smooth for the brown girls, you get what I'm saying?
1: I think that's so super dope, like, to have a Barbie doll, like, you can actually play with it. She, you can see her, like, that's still on TV. Right. You can relate to, like, this is Angel Reese, Barbie, like.
2: And I got two brown girls, so I already know how special that'll be to them.
1: Yeah,
2: you know Dakota. She like Angel Reese.
1: Yeah, a lot of the girls love Angel Reese. I feel like she's like the. I know we talked about her back in October when she did the Victoria's Secret fashion show. She was one of the first athletes to be featured in the Victoria's Secret fashion show. So I think that was so super dope.
2: Yeah.
1: So we saw her do that, and I think that she's just like a staple now for the WNBA. Like she's the face of it. There are other people. We have Asia Williams, Wilson. I'm sorry, and Flajay, and other girls that are like out there. But Angel Reese is doing her thing.
2: Yeah. Shout out, what's the old girl name? Azizi Fudd or something like that.
1: Yes, she just
2: she went crazy in the 3-point contest.
1: She definitely went crazy in the 3-point contest. So we were just watching rookie. That. Yeah, she was she's the first rookie, I think they said, to actually win the 3-point contest for the WNBA. So that's super dumb.
2: That whole what did you think about the whole WNBA All-Star Weekend?
1: I thought that it was super nice, and it happened at the Obama Center, Barack Obama Center, that opened in Chicago.
2: Okay,
1: I know that they were at least there, and they, like, a lot of the WNBA players got to meet him.
2: Yeah.
1: And, like, I don't know which player it was, but they were, like, crossing up. It was so super dope to see. And a lot of people from Milwaukee were actually there as well, so I think that was so good. Yeah, I saw a lot of people, like, posting and sharing their, like, photos of the WNBA,
2: I found out too late. If I would have knew, we probably would have been down there.
1: That's
2: like right next to the crib, for real.
1: Yeah, Chicago's always a hop, skip, and a jump away.
2: Yeah.
1: All right, let's get into some more hot music. What should we play for the people? Let's get into that Max B. Why you do that?
2: Why you do that?
1: Let's go.
2: Y'all know what's going on, man.

0: your boy Max B. He back, man.
1: He definitely on fire. Super, super hot. Yeah. That's crazy. Do you think he's talking about the Bart Simpson? Remember, Bart Simpson's always saying, did I do that? That kind of remind me of that.
0: No, that was Urkel.
1: Oh, it was. Yeah, what did Bart Simpson used to say?
0: I don't know.
1: He used to say something.
0: Eat my shorts.
1: That is super insane. But yeah, Max B been on hot. I mean, been on fire since he got back. So yeah. Since he came home. Speaking of hot, did you see about a company that's releasing a human refrigerator?
0: What you mean, a human refrigerator?
1: A company, according to Complex News, a company is releasing a human refrigerator to combat extreme heats. So it's called the Personal Cooling Box, and the refrigerator is supposed to blast 41 degrees Fahrenheit air from the top and back, and it's supposed to cool users in about 10 minutes before automatically shutting down after 20 minutes to prevent overcooling.
0: Okay. So what, you just go step in the freezer for a minute, get cold, and come back out?
1: I guess so. They said it's over like 6 feet tall, and it includes like a built-in seat and wheels, and it allows users to be used indoors and outdoors, and it costs about $9,000, and the company says it costs less than $1 an hour to operate.
0: I don't know about that. That sounds like they're trying to do some other stuff with that.
1: I just don't understand, like,
0: a human refrigerator. What you need a refrigerator for?
1: That don't make sense to me. I mean, right. I guess like so maybe if you live somewhere where it's like really hot. We are in Wisconsin, right? So maybe if you live somewhere where it's really hot all the time and you have people outside that are homeless, that could you pass, but why don't you just give them a home?
0: We lived in Miami. We never
1: needed a walk-in fridge.
0: We never got in the freezer, not one time.
1: To step in to cool off with.
0: Yeah, that's crazy.
1: I mean, I guess if you're like I said, if you're thinking about maybe the homeless or people that are outside in these conditions that cannot, like, get
0: relief. So how would
1: relief,
0: they pay $9,000 for it?
1: I don't know. They said in less than a dollar per hour to operate. But I don't know what that's supposed to mean. Like, what is that supposed to mean? And who is it for and where is it at? I don't know. This is reported by Complex News. So.
0: Yeah, that's crazy.
1: We are less than 100 days away from Halloween.
0: Shout out Halloween.
1: Ready for spooky season. Halloween season is always super dope, especially in Wisconsin. I heard someone say that Milwaukee summers are unmatched, and I really agree with that. Like, everyone just pops out and blooms in the summertime, and always it's just outside, like, getting it in. And then coming into fall, like, especially all of the farms and the cornfields that we have here, like, I'm ready for fall and Halloween.
0: Oh, you ready to go to some
1: haunted houses?
0: Yeah, some
1: for
0: haunted
1: sure
0: houses and
1: yes,
0: haunted fields, and you know how Wisconsin, we got everything haunted around that time.
1: Whatever, everything is though, you know, people, houses,
0: haunted apartment buildings.
1: I think you're trying to be funny.
0: Haunted apartment buildings. But yeah, what's going on in the news? Like,
1: we do have some more, you know, just some small fashion news with the girls. They're popping out. So Ice Spice actually is officially dropping her fragrance at Ulta Beauty. It's called In the Mood. Okay. It's pink, it's girly, it's super cute. Again, we just saw her on Project Runway, not the one that just aired on Wednesday, but last week prior to that. She's still with her staple pink hair, so the bottle is pink, it's girly. So she has released that fragrance, and that's going to be coming out soon. So be on the lookout for that.
0: You think you're going to want to, like, smell like Ice Spice?
1: I don't know. See, here's my thing when it comes to fragrances. I really don't care who it's by. Like, I don't care to be like, you know, we talked about Drake, his fragrance. Like, no one's wanting to walk around smelling like Aubrey, I think, for your exact words. Like, yeah. I'm not walking around smelling like Aubrey. Right. I don't care who releases it, as long as it smells good. Like, as long as it's a good fragrance.
0: I guess just come up with a good name and, like you said,
1: like a nice bottle.
0: Good.
1: You know, we like stuff for different reasons. Like, I have bottles that is like that I have at home that I just have just because they look good,
0: yeah,
1: not necessarily because I like the way that they smell. So
0: right, so we'll, you got bottles you never even spray it on, you just,
1: I mean, I sprayed it to like test it out to see if I liked it, but I didn't, but I just still kept it because you never know. I mean, it wasn't like horrible, I would throw it away, but you know, it's just some backup stuff, you know. Yeah, some stuff that you just don't want anymore. Yeah. But it's a part of your collection, so you leave it there.
0: So how you feeling on this Sunday? Like, what's your mood?
1: You know, ask me later.
0: Yeah. Okay.
1: We're kind of all over the place with it. You know, I'm gonna hear and say like, oh, you're just so happy, cheerful. Yeah, today I'm kind of trying to stay out of
0: out of nonsense. Yeah. BS.
1: Trying to stay out of BMO, yeah. But you know, it comes with the territory for sure.
0: Yeah. You already know that this comes with success.
1: It does. I read online it says you have to lose in a way that humbles you to your core. That's the entry fee.
0: Slowly
1: and
0: at
1: most
0: the top.
1: People won't pay it.
0: It's lonely at the top, crowded at the bottom.
1: Let's go. Let's get into some more music. Let's get into that Kevin Gates Healing. Yeah. Kevin Gates, where he at? Is this new?
0: I don't know. I think you popping out though. This ain't new though. It's just some fire.
1: Yeah.
0: We dropping on the city. We need the city to heal. Let's get it. 414. The front row.
2: Holy that in that storm, yo. Looks alive, and this is immortality.

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Step inside this vocal booth, releasing all my pain. Things I deal with on a daily, drive a normal person insane. I can relate. I gave my love and then they changed. Got it on, and that's on a daily. Any progression is a testament to your elevation. Mistakes make us great. I'm proud of you. I think you're doing amazing. We healing now.

0: heat right there. We healing. 414. What you think about that one?
1: Kevin Gates always come with some fire. We went to go see him at the rave.
0: Yeah.
1: That was a good show.
0: Yeah, I like that show.
1: That was a really good show.
0: Definitely. He gave that energy to the crowd. It was a big crowd, too.
1: It was a huge crowd.
0: That
1: might have
0: been one of the most packed. Like, it might not have been the most people, but it was, like, the most packed. Like, we couldn't move in there.
1: Yeah, it was like a rave.

0: the same energy that you give in the music, because that's what we come for anyway. Like, we right. don't come to see, like, I mean,
1: shout
0: I guess.
1: Kevin Gates, shout out the Breadwinners, shout out the whole Louisiana. You know what I mean?
0: Okay. Let's get into some sports news. I'm just a girl, so I'm going to let you leave with that. But I know some things.
1: You know, what you know?
0: I know that LeBron is going to Pennsylvania.
1: Yep.
0: Right?
1: Yep.
0: That's insane.
1: Yeah,
0: like, so, okay, so when I think about Jordan, I know that he was with the other team after. Well, who did Jordan go with after?
1: Jordan went to the Wizards.
0: And did he go to somebody else after that?
1: No.
0: It was just that, okay?
1: Yeah, he just went to
0: right,
1: the
0: okay. So, like, when
1: and
0: I think
1: owned,
0: about him.
1: And he owned the Wizards, so he was kind of trying to, like, get his team popping.
0: Oh, I didn't know that.
1: Yeah, he
0: see?
1: Owned them.
0: Just
1: yeah.
0: a girl. But see, like, okay, when I think about the basketball players now, like, when I saw Giannis put on the Miami jersey, it just looked weird to me. Like, you don't even look right wearing black. Like,
1: he looked real silly, man.
0: What? Giannis was not on.
1: We gonna heat them boys up when we come to Miami. Shout out Tyler Hero. Shout out Ware. You know what I'm saying? Burries. Yeah, we got some real stars over here. We gonna heat y'all up when we come to Miami. Giannis, we talking to you. Live from River West, we talking to you. We gonna heat y'all up when we get to Miami, man. We is not gonna play. We not losing.
0: That's crazy. I hope we
1: can't lose.
0: Get it in. It's gonna be lit.
1: We can't lose.
0: We can't lose.
1: You think we gonna lose?
0: We can't lose.
1: Do you think we can really win against
0: them? We can't
1: them?
0: Lose.
1: Okay, cool.
0: Like, what? This Milwaukee, like, come on now. We gonna turn up whoever we want to be turned up.
1: So, with this LeBron thing, though, what's crazy okay. is, like, you know, it's like super crazy. It's like almost a, I don't know. Remember I was telling you about that?
0: Yeah, it was so much happening, like, surrounding the trade. And so, first of all, LeBron has the first one to announce his trade via a trading card.
1: Yeah.
0: That was insane to me. Like, just trying to, like, I ain't gonna say trying to, like, just doing the most, like, yeah. off the wall, outrageous new things. And I'm here for it. Yeah. I'm not gonna lie. I like doing
1: I feel
0: it.
1: That.
0: Like, that's new. That's brand new.
1: Yeah,
0: that was kind of dope to me. But, like, where is that trading card?
1: Right. I need that.
0: We need that over here. Like, where is it at? Because that was insane.
1: What's crazy is the day that Kobe, died, LeBron passed him as all-time scoring leader in Philadelphia.
0: And so then that's the team that LeBron
1: So was. Now that's the team that he goes to in his 24th year, which Kobe was number 24. And he
0: okay.
1: takes $8 million, which Kobe was number 8.
0: Oh, we getting into some numerology on
1: Uh-oh.
0: Here.
1: Uh-oh.
0: That's insane.
1: Yeah, that's
0: if
1: real.
0: If you believe
1: crazy.
0: In that, if you're into that, like, I don't know, let us know. Get in those comments. Let us know.
1: The night before Kobe passed, he passed him up as an all-time scoring leader in Philadelphia. Now he goes to Philadelphia for his last year. And in his 24th year, and we all know Kobe wore 24, and they give him $8 million. And we all know Kobe wore the number 8 also. And he also was playing for Kobe's team when he passed the record.
0: What do you mean?
1: He was playing for Kobe's former team. He was playing for the Lakers when he passed Kobe's record in Philly.
0: That's crazy.
1: Yeah. I don't know if y'all ready to go down that rabbit hole, though. That's
0: I
1: just
0: don't
1: a little
0: know.
1: Something that
0: That's
1: was
0: just
1: on my
0: a little put like, cause if, but if with you saying that, if you go on YouTube, you go on TikTok, you type this in, there are so many videos with so many deep dives about, you know, the numerology happening behind just everything really
1: behind
0: but the NBA for sure
1: period.
0: The entertainment industry for sure, but the NBA has definitely
1: but let's
0: been
1: get, but let's get off of that, man.
0: But they have already sold out. The Sixers have already sold out. And they don't even know who they're playing. So, the tickets are already sold out. And
1: I
0: the people are going
1: merch.
0: Crazy. The merch,
1: yeah,
0: I was
1: the
0: just going to say that people are flocking
1: the
0: to the stores to buy merch with this new announcement before the prices
1: LeBron.
0: Go up.
1: That's LeBron.
0: Yeah. They even had, like, the TikTok kids, like, running through the airports with their suitcases. This one guy said he had his passport. I was screaming. He's ready to go to Philly. Like, LeBron, why didn't you tell me? Like, I'm coming. Wherever you going, like, we're going to Philly. Like, there, I don't know. We'll see.
1: I can see that being really exciting, though, for the Philly fans. You know what I'm saying?
0: Yeah, I guess so. Yeah, and I guess considering that, see, listen, I've been listening. We've been watching it. That they haven't won in how many? 53, 35 years?
1: I ain't sure.
0: Okay.
1: I ain't sure about
0: that. Don't give me the standing because I'm going to sit up here and call them the 49ers like Young Miami did.
1: That's crazy.
0: So,
1: she snapped.
0: Just a girl. Let's get into some more hot music. What's this one?
1: Let's get into this rock.

0: get into some more news here. Not no more fashion news, but I mean, I guess let's get into some more news here. So, you guys know Black Panther, Chadwick Boseman, he passed away. So, his brother is actually asking the judge to remove his widow as the administrator of his estate. So, I don't like getting into messy stuff, but I'm always going to tell you what they're saying in the streets. And this is reported from the Shade Room. So, let's just see what they have to say. So, according to documents obtained by TMZ, Kevin and Derek Boseman claim that Taylor has failed to properly manage and distribute the estate despite a 2022 court order. They allege that Chadwick's parents, Leroy and Carolyn, were awarded a combined 50% share of the estate but have not yet to receive all of the assets that they were entitled to. The brothers claim that the family has been kept in the dark about the estate, which includes movie royalties, image and intellectual property rights, investments, bank accounts, and other estates. They also allege that Taylor has not transferred certain funds and insurance benefits to Chadwick's parents and has continued to control the estate on her own. They're asking for her to be removed as the administrator and appoint a new one to require a full accounting of the estate within 30 days. And that's so sad to even like hear that they're going through that, because it's already like so tragic when you lose someone, right? And they always say like death and tragedy kind of brings out the worst in people, especially when there's money involved. And I'm going to say like that's what's going on, because I just see someone in the comments say like she's probably waiting to pass that estate on. Like, y'all don't know, it's really hard to deal with that on top of having to grieve. So just more news that's happening. Shit, prayers out to the whole family.
1: Yeah, for sure.
0: Parents, sisters, brother, even to the estranged wife. I just can't assume that she's just being greedy or not. Yeah. you know
1: when people pass, you know, that's when all the drama started, go, you know, the chaos start. People just start fighting over that cash.
0: My mom always used to say that, and I used to be like, why? Like, that never makes sense to me. But I guess it's just a lot of emotions run high. People aren't holding back. People aren't watching what they say. And then on top of it, right, money gets involved and all type of legalese.
1: Money gets involved, it always gets tricky.
0: Yeah. So the girls are loving this Chrome Heart Official's cross-print mess dress. So we have Young Miami, Sexy Red, and Tiana Taylor all in the same dress. You guys can actually head over to Fashion Bomb Daily Music to see and vote on who wore it better. Looking at it, I don't know. Young Miami has hers customized. Hers is actual two-piece. I mean, it's pretty much like a little bodycon dress. But, I mean, it's Chrome Heart. It's dope. The colors is brown and mesh. I don't know. It's kind of basic to me. I like Tiana Taylor throwing the baseball cap with it, but, you know.
1: Yeah.
0: Head over to Fash Bomb Bailey and vote on who were it best.
1: Okay. So you know we like previewed a lot of the Rick Ross album.
0: Yeah.
1: So you know your boy 50 Cent, you know he gotta be messy every time Rick Ross drops something.
0: OMG, tell me what he said.
1: So he basically 50 Cent went and posted on Instagram with his signature just BS that he be on with everybody. He said, I just saw your record sales. He said 2,000. What the F?
0: Oh man. So 50 Cent just always pop out like.
1: So they said Russ, his latest album is projected to move over 26,000 units. Much more than 50 Cent said, but you know what I'm saying? I guess it's not really up to that standard that we used to from him, even though he's like an older artist. You know what I'm saying?
0: Yeah. It was smooth to me. The album was smooth to me. I know someone said that they kind of wish that Don Toliver wasn't involved. Don Toliver was smooth to me. Do you think that it's better than Future's album? Okay. Future album or Rick Ross? Which one you putting out?
1: Probably Rick Ross. Yeah, I like Rick Ross' album. He had a lot of bars in there too, a lot of one-liners, a lot of Instagram captions. And
0: for sure.
1: Yeah, he was popping it on there for real. Future was hard too though. I like Future album. It was just more of the same. So I think, and plus, you know, with the internet, it's only a matter of time before they turn on you. So it was like right now it's kind of like Future time of just them just saying anything, because you know a lot of people don't even listen to the music. A lot of people just see they see like the thing that's going around the internet. If everybody's saying it's garbage, then they want to share the status or share it and put their two saying, yeah, it's garbage. You know what I'm saying?
0: Yeah.
1: But yeah, if you really listen to music, you'll like both of those albums.
0: I think I would go Rick Ross right now over the Future album too. I did hear the Future, the songs that you were listening to when I heard it, and then I heard Rick Ross the same way, but Rick Ross was kind of resonated with me more. The sound, it made me miss Miami for sure. Yeah. Made me want to go back to Miami.
1: Yeah, some vibes on there for sure.
0: Future, it was kind of like, I don't know, I don't go to the club no more, so I can't really, I don't know.
1: Yeah.
0: I can't even say I can't relate to the club banger because, yeah, you know, me and a car ride, it make me feel like I just left the club.
1: Yeah, if you was in the right environment, you would definitely be able to absorb that vibe one time. Shout out Future.
0: But like you said, they always turn on you.
1: Yeah,
0: so
1: they
0: I guess
1: always
0: it's just
1: do
0: his
1: that,
0: time
1: man.
0: To, you know.
1: Yeah.
0: To be the one that the internet is just saying, but you know, it's gonna generate listens, and I guess like,
1: right,
0: what does it really matter to him if he's still getting the listens,
1: right,
0: and the numbers, and y'all
1: and
0: still gonna
1: still,
0: flock to him.
1: And he still got the number one album, so
0: right,
1: he still, you know what I'm saying, he still did what he was supposed to do, even though Drake came and he tried to get the number one song. Like, you know what I'm saying? He tried to get the number one song, but Drake knocked him out that spot with that Janet song.
0: So, right, because basically Janet has been running at number one, so all
1: for like
0: this,
1: 9 weeks.
0: Yeah,
1: now.
0: Like, Future's right there, but can't get it because Janet won't move.
1: Yeah, Janet will not move.
0: That's insane. You have been listening to 104.1 River West Radio, checking in on The Front Row.
1: Front Row.
0: Let's go. Let's get into some more fire music. Let's get into Fox BD with Living Room.
1: The Living Room.
0: Let's go.
1: Yeah. Got the guys in the living room. Let's go.
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0: right, again, that was Fox BD here on WXRW 104.1 River West Radio. Let's get into some more fashion and entertainment news. So,
1: let's get into it.
0: Versus. Is this like Versus season? Like, do we get a verse? Because they've been going back to back with the verses lately. So, the latest verses that we have was YG versus The Game.
1: Mm-hmm.
0: And I'm just going to go ahead and say it. It was a little too West Coast for me. A little bit too, yeah. You know, they was a little... I watched it because that's what I do.
1: Too much but, walking in.
0: Yeah, it was cool. It was cool. So let's get into the messy part about it. Let's, you know, because I'm going to keep it cute, but I'm going to tell you what they said in the streets. YG, he was detained and released following SWAT raid that was tied to an ongoing investigation with Draco the Ruler murder investigation.
1: Draco the Ruler.
0: What? What'd I say?
1: Draco. Draco the Ruler.
0: Okay.
1: It's spelled Draco, but it's pronounced just Draco.
0: Okay, tell me something. I'm just a girl.
1: Yeah.
0: That's insane. Like,
1: that's crazy.
0: Because you out here just to, like, want to do verses knowing that, like, you got this, I don't know, whatever.
1: I mean, they've been saying that he was tied to that, you know, Draco the Ruler. If people don't know, Draco the Ruler was an artist from California, independent artist. He had some hot songs. I think they tried to sign him. He didn't want to sign. So, you know, in the industry, that can get you, you know what I'm saying? That can get you some trouble when the major wants you to sign and you don't want to sign with nobody. So he almost became pretty much a multimillionaire, and he had trouble with people, and I think he had a show somewhere in California, and during the show, he was stabbed. So
0: that's crazy.
1: Yep.
0: And he passed away.
1: So now they're basically questioning YG about this. And I guess we'll have to see how that turns out for him. He popped back up for the Versus, so I guess he was all
0: right,
1: huh?
0: Right, because I know we saw the news break that he had been arrested. You know how they get. They didn't say detained. That he had been arrested. I'm like, okay, so the Versus is supposed to be happening in a few hours. Like, what's going on?
1: We thought the Versus would be canceled.
0: Yeah, that's crazy. But then it makes you think, like, you know, how they do it for publicity and all these things. Like, y'all could have grabbed him any other day, any other night, any other time. Like, but, like, as soon as y'all grab him, we just get the news. And then,
1: he popped right back up to do the Versus. Yeah, that was pretty crazy.
0: Did you think of? And see, this is why I don't like when friends go and do the verses, because now it's like they just did it together. Now the conversation not even about who won. Now it's just like, oh,
1: I think it was just like a little West Coast party type thing.
0: Because that's what they kept on promoting it as. Yeah. But like, I wanted to talk about who won.
1: I think Game won, because everything that Game was dropping was like real life classics. I don't think he dropped too many songs that I never heard, that I never sung before.
0: Yeah,
1: like he dropped that song with Wayne, My Life. He dropped that My Life. He did that Hate It or Love It, The Underdogs on Top. He did The Dreams. He did almost every song that I would have thought he did. So I think he did a pretty good job. YG, he held his own. I think he actually did better than I thought he would have done.
0: Than I expected him to do. I think so too. I can give him that. He definitely did that better than I expected him to do.
1: He had some club bangers.
0: Yeah, he's kind of one of those dry personality types. Like, he don't really say too much or do too much. And like, because The Game was up there, you know, reminding us where he started with the dance moves. Okay,
1: The Game was dancing all night. He was tripping me out.
0: Tripping me out up there doing all those moves. One thing I do know is that YG's love for his Christian LeBron hard bottom shoes are unmatched.
1: Oh, yeah.
0: He will not deviate from them slicks.
1: He the only dude that wear church shoes.
0: That's insane.
1: He wear church shoes to every single event.
0: Like, no matter what he has on, though. But I can't even be mad at it, even if it's not my cup of tea. I know. But when I'm saying, like, when you're an artist, when you're performing, like, you have to have, like, a costume.
1: Yeah.
0: Like we always say, right? And that's just his costume. Like, if I go
1: put on
0: some... I've
1: never seen somebody wearing tuxedo shoes without the tuxedo.
0: If I go put on some church shoes and some oversized denim shorts, a button-down, a wife beater, and a bandana and some black glasses, you're going to know I'm YG.
1: Yeah.
0: You're going to know who I am.
1: Or they
0: for
1: might just
0: Halloween.
1: Think you're somebody super country walking around like, what in the world?
0: Whatever. You're going to know I'm cosplaying as YG. No, but that, yeah, that Versus was insane. Shout out to them. Shout out to the game. Shout out to YG. Shout out to Versus. Can we get like can we get back to the integrity and the real? I ain't gonna say the integrity.
1: Like but the like, competition. Can we
0: get yes, let's get back to the friendly competition of the real Versus, because I want to see like some of my favorites go head to head and see who really.
1: Who do you think you would like to see like go head to head in the Versus?
0: I don't know, because you see like the way my brain's set up, I'm gonna say somebody that went already.
1: Yeah.
0: Yeah, I'm like, they went already. But I would want to see, like, Wayne do a Versus. I would really want to see him do a Versus. Like, I don't
1: Wayne
0: even know
1: versus,
0: who.
1: Wayne versus Jay-Z.
0: Jay-Z not even going to do it.
1: Yeah, Wayne probably not either. He said I don't think he would do it. I think
0: but
1: he said he
0: Wayne
1: would.
0: Wayne is at least
1: that.
0: More, like, you don't think he said that?
1: I think so. I'm not sure, though. Don't quote me on that.
0: I feel like he's more at least like he got his ears to the streets of what's going on. Like, when they say his name, whatever, like you saying that he probably responded to, like, Jay-Z don't even talk to us.
1: Yeah.
0: Like, don't even, respond back to
1: somebody
0: anything.
1: Somebody who I probably would want to see is Kevin Gates versus Boosie.
0: That'll be good. Boosie haven't done a Versus?
1: No. Kevin Gates versus Boosie, the two Baton Rouge Titans.
0: Really?
1: That'll be hard.
0: That'll definitely be hard.
1: Yeah.
0: Boosie got to bring Webby out, though.
1: They
0: he
1: both got that pain
0: Webby.
1: Music, too.
0: He can't come out without Webby. I ain't going to like it.
1: Nah, I don't know about Webby, man. He had them big draws on the other show.
0: OMG.
1: He was
0: Where
1: tripping.
0: Where he been at? He been outside?
1: Nah, he been outside. He been acting crazy like usual.
0: The
1: so
0: last
1: I
0: time I
1: really
0: saw Webby is when he was doing, like, going live with his neighbor.
1: Oh, yeah, that was a long time ago.
0: And she was just like, they was partying and like all this type of stuff, and they lived in some like gated community. That was a minute ago, but he didn't see. And then he raced his kid and fell flat on his face. Like, that's the last stuff I saw, and that was like maybe a few years ago, so I don't know what to say about that.
1: Yeah.
0: But let's get into some more fire music.
1: Let's get into the family, man. Let's get into this Baby 400. This is music from his album, his first his debut album, The Sound. Whole Gang. Tap in. This Whole Gang. Y'all tap in, man. Run them streams up. River West right now.

0: out, baby. 400.
1: What you think about that one?
2: Always, let's go. You know, I think it's on fire. I think all of it is super fire. I ain't gonna lie.
1: You think that's some heat.
2: And I just feel like as a real music listener, like that's definitely on fire. It's gone out of there. A whole lot of gang ish.
0: Yeah, whole gang. By Baby 400. Go look that up on Spotify, Apple, all that. Go hit up his official artist page too. Baby 400. Let's get it.
2: Let's go. Let's get into some more entertainment news. So Diddy, Sean P. Diddy Combs, Sean Combs, Puff Daddy, however aliases, they got all aliases down.
0: Let's call him Puff.
2: He has been placed into solitary confinement after a fight with another inmate. So I didn't know about the first inmate.
0: Puffy and her thorny.
2: You think so?
0: I don't know.
2: You think they making up stuff?
0: Nah, he might. I don't know.
2: Okay.
0: Like, maybe they might give us the video.
2: Off topic real quick, because Tory Lanez has been dropping music.
0: Yeah.
2: Right? And it's like, he's recording on what? He's talking about all these recent things, talking about Dean and AB. Like, what happens?
0: Yeah, he's talking about Dean and AB. Shout out. Yeah, shout out Tory Lanez, too. Let's get up off of Diddy. Yeah, no Diddy. Yeah, shout out Tory Lanez. He did a great job on that album, especially
2: it
0: to be doing it from
2: good.
0: A jail
2: That's
0: cell.
2: That's what I'm saying. Like, what type of, what happened?
0: Like, he really outdoing people from a jail cell. Like, and if y'all haven't tapped in with that new Tory Lanez album, y'all really got to go check it out for real. Like, we was listening to it, and like you said, he's saying stuff about AB, like
2: Adrian Broner and Dean podcast. Yeah. Like, he's giving like real time like updates, not updates, but you know, like references of what's happening in the streets. Like, is you locked up or is you not? But I just, like, it makes me think, like, you know, especially in the Hollywood, like, you know, a little deep, if you know what the Hollywood tree is, you know, it's whatever, it's a facade, right? So it makes me think, like, is he really
0: So
2: put
0: you
2: up
0: not
2: somewhere.
0: So you, what you saying is I'm rubbing off on you, because it's looking like you just not believing
2: all
0: what's
2: going on. I don't
0: know
2: what's going on. I just don't know what be going on. I just never know what's going on. So anyway, back to Sean P. Diddy Combs.
0: Yeah. Are so, you when we done went back?
2: Yes, I just had to throw it up in there about
0: Tory Lanez,
2: yeah, because that was just amazing to me that he made. Now it didn't sound like it was in the studio. It did sound like it was recorded somewhere, but like still,
0: it sounded pretty good. It sounded like a pretty good studio.
2: What
0: like
2: jail
0: it didn't just
2: to
0: sound
2: that you get
0: horrible.
2: The phone that you get to record and just release music link.
0: Yeah, I mean my people have
2: halfway house.
0: Yeah, my people always have phones.
2: Okay. Okay. We're gonna skip right over that. I mean, like, legally, y'all can have phones.
0: No.
2: Not y'all. Cause
0: right, not
2: jail.
0: Y'all.
2: Please don't say that.
0: Please don't say y'all.
2: But, like, what's going on? But I guess, but you know what? Because they do be on Facebook making these videos. So I'm just gonna mind my business, because that's just insane to me. People find a way to do whatever they want to do.
0: Yeah.
2: So, anyway, guys, I don't know if you remember this guy named Clayton Howard. He actually says that this is the guy that accused P. Diddy and Cassie.
0: Uh-huh.
2: Of trafficking him across state lines starting in 2009.
0: Wow.
2: So it actually is saying that Judge Anne Hangwid issued the order to keep Clayton Howard's core civil allegations moving toward a potential trial. So basically they're saying that he has enough information, enough, I guess, what do you call it, evidence for an actual case against them.
0: So they basically letting him move forward with it.
2: They're letting him move forward with it. That's what the headlines are saying.
0: Yeah.
2: That's just like, whatever. We're not even going to get into the timeline of all of that stuff that happened. That's just, you know, I'm just keeping my ears to the
0: streets.
2: That's
0: a little, because, you know, the Diddy stuff is a little too weird for Sundays.
2: Yeah. We got to stay off of that.
0: Sure.
2: Let's get into some more fire music here on the front row. Let's get into this Travis Porter and Baby D Lies. Let's go.

The way she licking on me, I don't know how to act. We speed down to

0: That's Travis. Travis Porter. I ain't heard from them in a minute.
1: They an old group.
0: You don't remember Travis Porter from back in the day?
1: I think I do. Yeah. What was that song?
0: I can't remember.
1: The Atlanta. They were Atlanta. Okay. Yeah. So I remember some real super ATL shouting.
0: They had plenty party music back then.
1: Yeah, I remember them for sure.
0: Let's get it cracking. Shout out Travis Porter. They dropped another little banger.
1: Yeah, so let's get into some more fashion news. Let's so Drake it. And Nike have made an official Iceman glove.
0: Drizzy and Nike?
1: Drake, you know, he just keep going and keep going and keep going and keep going and keep going and keep going. Like, he came back with a revenge. So they made this Nike Iceman glove for Nocta Manor. So I've been seeing this going around, like, what is Nocta? What is Nocta Manor? He actually did a whole party and... like it was almost like a hotel theme. Somebody, they had the shebang slippers. They had all of the apparel in relation to Iceman album.
0: The shebang slippers. What's the shebang slippers?
1: Like the house shoes. Like okay. Like if you imagine, like okay, when I say knock the manor, right? You're going to the manor. They had all of the plaid like looking things with the slippers and the tennis courts and the uniforms and like knock the university. Like almost like a sorority type of thing. It was super dope. So it made me want to know more about it. Like what is it? So like what is Nocta and what does Drake have to do with it? So they said he's actually the creator, founder, and primary partner of Nocta, which is a premium apparel and sneaker line. Like, teach me something, okay?
0: Yeah, so I mean that's with Nike. You know that's with Nike.
1: Exactly, I know that. And so it's like it's so many different like names and DBAs and all these different types of things that you know whatever.
0: They gotta,
1: so they're all related. They all cousins.
0: You know they gotta get it in. Drake
1: but
0: bring
1: the
0: that
1: glove
0: cash
1: is
0: in.
1: Nice.
0: He's a cash cow, so.
1: Yeah, the glove is super nice. It's like an iced out, like obviously Michael Jackson.
0: I wonder
1: Jackson
0: how much that glove gonna cost. That glove is. That's a nice glove right there.
1: I didn't have my chance to do any research on it to see exactly what's going
0: I'm
1: on,
0: sure
1: but I had the information
0: be,
1: for you.
0: I'm sure it's gonna be crazy.
1: I'll let you know. Speaking of like university and like clothes and things like that, we actually had Kai Cenat. And Streamer University dropped an exclusive tee with Spider and Chat Mobile.
0: Okay.
1: So that was released exclusively through Complex. You had to be a partner. I'm sorry. You had to be a member of Complex or Chat Mobile or a subscriber, I'm sorry, to get access to that. So shout out to that. I thought the shirts were really nice. The Spider ones.
0: Yeah.
1: I think that's super dope.
0: I rock with those.
1: Yeah. They came out with those, and so everyone's going with this university vibe. Back to the Drake, I know that Sexy Red was there, so she's been everywhere. All the rappers love Sexy Red. We already talked about that.
0: Yeah.
1: Shout out to them. And then we also have Kylie Jenner. She's actually dropping a fragrance as well. I know we talked about Ice Spice in her mood. Kylie Jenner's is called Mood Stone, so I don't know what's up with this whole thing, but her fragrance is going to be dropping soon, and so that's actually going to be released in August 2nd at Ulta Beauty as well. Get into some new fragrances. The girls love a good fragrance. Okay.
0: Yeah, man. And men love to smell a good fragrance on
1: I know that's
0: a
1: right
0: nice woman. For real.
1: Let's get into some more fire news. Let's get into that money bag. Yo, I see why. Let's go.

0: why they mad. Ruin my life that bad.
1: That's insane. Man. He be barking.
0: Yeah, man.
1: He definitely barking.
0: He ain't lying. That be one of your whole life.
1: That's crazy.
0: You one of the ones. I know.
1: That's insane. Speaking of... All right, so we have Petals and Pours happening. We're only 7 days away from Wisconsin's whimsical picnic. And Petals and Pours is a picnic experience created for the magical melanated women of Milwaukee to gather and exist in joy, truly rooted in sisterhood and healing. Every detail was created with intention. Petals and Pours is dedicated to life itself, to blooming, reconnecting, and pouring back into ourselves and one another. So again, this is happening next Sunday.
0: This next Sunday, hold on. We gonna have to run it back, because it's like we need to get this out to them for real. Run that back, baby.
1: Okay. So run anyway, because this is for my whimsies. You know, again, this is a lot yeah. happening, but for my whimsies, for my girls, and you know, whimsy. When I think of the word whimsy, I just think of like just being really believing that anything is possible, and really thinking that anything can happen, and just knowing and truly believing in yourself. So again, Petals and Pours is a whimsical, artistic picnic experience created for the magical, melanated women of Milwaukee to gather and exist in joy. Truly rooted in sisterhood, healing, and connection to nature, this space was created to celebrate us. Every detail was chosen with intention, from the sponsors to the location. Petals and Pours is a dedication to life itself, to blooming, to reconnecting, and to pouring back into one another. So this is for my dreamers, my lover girls, and the girls that believe anything is possible. Again, this is for my whimsies. Yeah, we are officially sold out. We are officially sold out.
0: Sold out is great.
1: Yes.
0: Sold out is good.
1: Yes, I can't wait for you guys to see and come get a piece of my, just a corner. Just come see a corner of my imaginative brain and see, you know.
0: River West, y'all got to pop out. Sure. This is something in the neighborhood. So if you're listening to this over the air right now, you know, just how do they get to you for the tickets? Like, is it any way they could get? Just if somebody just wanted one ticket.
1: No. you can always follow me on Instagram, Petals and Pours MKE, for any additional information or what's happening next. I don't know. So maybe there's a giveaway. Maybe I don't know. Maybe so we'll do just, something for the like, girls.
0: Like, say she just heard about it right now on the radio.
1: I mean, here's my thing, right? So
0: she just need one ticket.
1: You know, we'll see. There may be another giveaway coming up soon.
0: Shout out everybody that supported and bought those tickets. And, you know, y'all showed out. It sold out, for real. So I know y'all ladies going to have fun. And it's going to be a safe day, safe time. Just good vibes, like every year. Because it's like, you know, you didn't put together so much stuff. And every time it's fire.
1: Yeah.
0: It's never a disappointment.
1: Never. For sure. I'm just so super excited. Like, I get a little bit nervous, and not nervous like in a bad way. I just find anything that you care about, you're going to get nervous about. You're going to just care about. So
0: you always get them little butterflies.
1: Little jitters. So.
0: Even as an artist, every time you get on the stage, you get them butterflies, because it's just that good.
1: Yes. Yeah. Make sure you guys are tapped in. Make sure you guys are supporting 104.1. I'm sorry, River West Radio. You know, we were out here. River West 24 happened.
0: Yeah. For sure.
1: And we were definitely out here. I love this. One of my favorite events that happens over here. It's like our third year.
0: We usually out there a little more than we was this year, but we caught a little bit of it. You know what I'm saying? We caught a little bit of it. It was pretty smooth. Even though we live right in the middle of it, so we really can't even escape
1: it if you wanted to, right? It's like, and I saw someone in the Facebook group kind of ask, like, you know, I'm new to the neighborhood, like, what is it? And I just love the outpour of love that everyone was kind of just letting her know. Like, she said, how can I participate next year? They're like, girl, next year, like, go outside right now, just walk around, grab your bike, ride the trail, just meet your neighbor. So I thought that was super dope.
0: Next year we'll be out there super hard promoting the show, all that.
1: Yes, for sure.
0: So shout out them. Yeah, it was another successful year. That's just a fire. That's like a fire event. I ain't going to lie.
1: It's so super dope.
0: Yeah.
1: All right. You have been listening to The Front Row, your entertainment and fashion headquarters. Again, I'm your host, 22.
0: And I'm your host, 400 Proof.
1: Keeping our ears to the streets, bringing you everything that's happening on The Front Row. Yeah. Let's close this out with G Herbo. How can I lose? Let's go.
0: We can't lose.
1: Ever.
0: You already lost.

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1: 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How do you look put together when the weather is telling you to wear as little as possible? The truth is, many people, including myself, don't struggle because they don't have enough clothes. They struggle because their wardrobe doesn't have a system. And in most cases, we have too many clothes. A closet full of random summer pieces can still leave you standing in front of your mirror thinking, I've got nothing to wear.
2: Mm-hmm.
1: The solution is not buying more. It is understanding what actually works for your lifestyle. So welcome to Fashion Pulse. I'm Jason Orleon, and this is Devin Billingsley. In this podcast episode, we're going to explore how fashion connects with culture, identity, and the way we navigate everyday life. So in this episode, we're exploring summer style systems, how people dress for heat, movement, and simplicity while still expressing who they are. Because great style is not just about what you wear, it's about how your clothing supports how you live. So when summer arrives, many people, Devin, struggle, automatically think about trends like new colors, new pieces, vacation outfits. But the bigger question, I think, is how do we create a summer wardrobe that allows you to move through your day confidently? Mm-hmm.
2: And I think one of the things we have to remember is, like, less is more. But also, you have to know what you pair. Sometimes it can be a hard formula, but also it can also be a way to express your style in a minimalist way. And that's what we're here to tell you. It's like, you can be stylish, but less is more.
1: Well, and I agree with that, but I think the biggest thing is, especially since we've dealt with this heat wave, which was in the 90s last week, clothing is not an option when we're going outside. We have to wear something, right?
2: Yes.
1: So we have the challenge of not only looking good, but also being comfortable while we're doing that, right?
2: Mm-hmm.
1: So you would agree your first priority we looked at when we talked about is breathability, right?
2: Mm-hmm, yes.
1: So what are some of the key fabrics in your experience that you've seen that meet that goal?
2: I think, again, linen is one of the very much fabrics that is comfortable with, whether it's pants or a shirt. I think it's a breathable fabric that is very much can be good for the weather. Cotton, like a cotton sundress or a nice t-shirt would be another thing. Well, lightweight blends would also be another one that could be helpful. Like it can be from a polo, it can be from what I'm wearing right now. And natural fibers also is another sign of where your outfit doesn't have to be too much. So thin layers, like you can get away with a cardigan, just put it with a tank top like this, and shorts. So it depends, like, on a cool night. So those are things I think we are finally, we see in weather, sometimes weather changes and ups and downs. So you have to be prepared. Sometimes you might wear less in when it's hot, or you might come in a cool moment where you might just wear a light knit cardigan. Either way, you're still going to dress for the summer. That's how it is.
1: And I think a lot of times, especially in this heat, there isn't a lot of variables. And as far as temperatures goes, I think the biggest thing is these sudden rainstorms or thunderstorms that we do get on occasion. And you know what the funny thing is? You don't even have to dress in layers, just bring an umbrella. But a lot of these clothing we're talking about is the natural fibers that are found in nature, not necessarily the synthetic. And don't get me wrong, synthetics have their place along with this, but some of those are the more natural fibers that can do better in these summer, mm-hmm. in the summertime, right? So we not only talk about the material, it being able to be breathable, but we're talking about movement, like not restricting your movement, right?
2: Yes.
1: So what are some of the issues you've seen, and what are in the past? Like, okay, for instance, skinny jeans were a thing, right?
2: Mm-hmm.
1: Like, you're not going to make it in this weather.
2: No.
1: With this.
2: But.
1: So, right? So what are some of the other ones? Okay, so you took a look at our winter season, right?
2: Yes.
1: We had structured pieces. We had layers. So we're going from those tight restricting where you can't move, overly layered pieces that not only restrict movement but also make it very uncomfortable, to some more relaxed fits, softer tailoring, which, by the way, we'll get to some of those looks later on in the episode when we talk about the system. And then, so what's the third thing we want to take a look at when we talked about breathability, we talk about movement. So what's the third thing we want to look at?
2: We're looking at simplicity. So we're looking at matching sets. We're looking at one-piece outfits. We're looking at natural basics. Things that are simple and easy and minimalist, but also you can always mitch and match these. Like, those things are an easy, those classic pieces, those timeless pieces, those things. Matching sets are not a trend, because sometimes you can take one part of the outfit and pair with something different. So the thing with this is, like, in a one piece, is also, you can be a romper, it can be a jumpsuit, it can be just something. Something also, men can wear a one piece in a way that is stylish but also breathable. Neutral basics, like even with a navy top or tan shirt, tan top, or and pants that are very much black or black, tan, or gray will be working. And versatile accessories, you can wear a scarf or jewelry that is gonna make the outfit look good without competing.
1: Oh, definitely. So what do you think makes the summer outfits look so effortless?
2: You're not trying too hard. I mean, like this morning, and I recorded it out of Dirk's house. So this is what I was gonna, in my head, I knew I was gonna wear something that's gonna be breathable. So this is a top that I just got last year at Marshall's, and it fit perfectly with the shorts and everything. It's something that you don't have to try too hard. Like, if you have the things in your closet that can make an outfit look easy and easy and attainable, then that it is. You can just put a black tank top with a pair of black shorts and a button-down shirt or over it and open it up. You can do all those things, and then it's just, it doesn't have to be science or anything. It doesn't have to be so hard. It's just make the outfit, it doesn't have to be too much and doesn't have to be too little. It just can be just right.
1: So actually, taking all of those, putting together, the fewer pieces, the better, right?
2: Yes.
1: I like the shirt. It I didn't notice it. It was actually kind of mesh, right?
2: Mm-hmm. Yes.
1: It actually very breathable, very simple.
2: Mm-hmm.
1: You know, the old acronym KISS. Remember that?
2: Mm-hmm.
1: Keep it simple.
2: Mm-hmm.
1: Simple but effortless, coordinating, makes everything look together, come into one, which looking better. So summer style is not about wearing more or less. It's about choosing pieces that work together. Mm-hmm. So we go into the style system, right?
2: Mm-hmm. Yes.
1: Where we're actually talking, so we talked about earlier, it's talking about people standing in front of a closet. What do we all say?
2: They don't have nothing to wear.
1: Exactly. And yet you got 50,000 clothes and nothing to wear.
2: Mm-hmm.
1: Versus this system makes it easier. The people, they don't own the most clothes, but they know what clothes to put in combination, right?
2: Mm-hmm, yeah.
1: So do you want to now we've got everything here. I've got the pieces up. Do you want to talk about, so we talk about you have base pieces, you have layering pieces, right?
2: Yes.
1: And accessories.
2: Yes.
1: So do you want to kind of
2: yes, we're
1: go through some of these? Which one is the first one you want to take a look
2: I
1: at?
2: I want to start with the linen shirt. That's the light blue one right here with the polka dots.
1: This one?
2: Yes. So, you know, I'm elaborate with my with my styling. So, again, this is a linen top from Uniqlo for men, and I paired it with it was breathable. It was perfect to wear. I paired it with polka dot pants that were navy and light blue, sky blue. A pair of Nike Dunks, sunglasses, gold watch. So again, I think a look like this can be a great day look or night look. It just puts perspective of how you can make that shirt, the glue and shirt, the linen top, like about a basic, and make the rest of outfits stand. The statements outfits don't have to compete to everything. So that's one outfit I did.
1: I love this. I love the outfit. Actually, you can change it, but because I was looking at the gold watch and the lenses, because I was thinking about a silver pair of aviators. But the only thing with silver is if you decided, was this the one you were gonna?
2: We're not gonna go in order. We're gonna just keep. I think the second one is. We're not gonna go in order. We're gonna just pick out one. Let's do the sundress, cotton sundress. So this is one from Anthropology. I mainly did a monochromatic, and it was a beautiful, beautiful dress. Sundresses are very popular in the summertime. But what I did with this outfit is I paired a pair of wedges that were in the same color family of the dress. I added some print for it because everything is solid,
1: mm-hmm.
2: but the bag is from Steve Madden. The earrings are gold and orange, which would look great with the dress, and the hat was is almost similar to the wedges, but I think this is a beautiful summer day look for brunch or just going to Positee with Simone's event. But I just love this outfit because it just comes a natural ease of not trying too hard.
1: Oh, and you know what, I'm taking a look at this, or you could dress it down for a day at the beach. And I do, how about we keep the sundress.
2: Mm-hmm.
1: We get a straw satchel,
2: mm-hmm, yeah,
1: to carry everything. Maybe a pair of flats for the beach. Regular colored sun hat. And you don't even have to wear earrings. We're going to the beach, right?
2: Yeah.
1: But I do love this. You can dress this up, you can keep this, you can dress it down, change it out, but it keeps the I don't know, the theme, is that what you want to call it?
2: Yeah.
1: Of what we're trying to do with this. which again it
2: let's do linen pants.
1: It stresses your base pieces. Which one?
2: The second top.
1: This one.
2: So we're gonna do this one. We're gonna do a linen pants. So this is crop top, wrap top, but the linen pants I believe are from H&M. And I just made the outfit look simple, but flats from Reformation, a yellow straw bag, everything contrasting together. But I think this is more of a, you're going like Miami trip, and this is one of the things you can use for travel. So this is more of a comfortable outfit where you don't have to wear heels, where you don't have to walk around in pain. So this is one, this look is like, it's easy, breathable, you can just move in it.
1: Now I do like that. I think this is definitely Miami. Even California, dressy Hollywood day. It's got enough color in there, and this, the purse definitely dresses it up. And can you tell me a little bit about that purse?
2: I don't know what the brand is, but I know it's under like $100, but it was something I was like, it was a little, there's the material was straw, but I think and most of the EDL is leather, but it was something that was like, it's very much, it goes with the shoes, it goes with the yellows and some of the tops. So it's like, let's just make one color that would stand out the most, and it would be the yellow. So that would be what I was trying to do.
1: Oh, and that doesn't look like your typical purse. That's why I was asking. How about...
2: Let's do the knit top.
1: Exactly what I was thinking.
2: So here's my thing. I think if you're going to do slim taper jeans, let's make it a more slim, relaxed one. And let's make it a little bit more of...

0: blue and white striped polo top.
1: Red.
0: Red, red and white. Red sunglasses, a red and white baseball cap with Chicago, a nice pair of white sneakers by Puma with, you can do any brand of jeans, either distressed or just regular. But what I like about these is they're not baggy, but they're not skinny jeans. They're just relaxed fit or loose fit, is depending on your brand. Is this a men's?
2: Men's one piece. Let's do that one too.
0: I love the color black.
2: Yes, I made it a monochromatic one because it was like, let's just do it. So men's sandals right there that goes with, I think this is a Walmart jumpsuit that's online, but it's not always sold in stores. They always have like, they're just like Amazon. But the hat and everything was more of a streetwear. Again, I like to create looks that are more streetwear, but also make it more high fashion. So again, it's all black. The watch, the hat, the glasses, the necklace has this. It's silver, but the string is black. So everything was almost monochromatic to the point where I was like, you know what? I like the fact that a look like this can be more of a day stroll or just friends with coffee or something. It really makes this outfit is not boring or basic. It's just right, and it added the right accessories, makes this outfit more high fashion and more cool and ease.
0: First of all, I didn't realize this was a one piece. What about putting a belt on there and giving it the perception that it's a separate pair of pants?
2: I think that would be cute, a nice belt, but I think if you're going to do a black belt like with silver hardware, that would be good. That would be a great way to balance out the whole one piece and looks amazing.
0: And you could always, depending on, you could also change out the shoes. Mm-hmm. A black, of course, if we're keeping the monochromatic look. Mm-hmm. Or, you know what I just thought of? Since you're dealing the silver necklace, what about a silver belt?
2: That would be good, too. That would be amazing.
0: All sorts of little variations we could come up with.
2: Okay, let's do the next one. It's a soft tailoring.
0: This one?
2: Yes. And I think one of the things about it is, I was looking at Pinterest and what it was. I think wide leg, very much calm, but the top is very much the basic piece. So it's like very tailored, but the volumes of the outfit looks amazing. I just made it more of like New York Street. Like the shoes are from Donna Karan, the bag is Aldo. The earrings are, I believe, are from Revolve. But I just think this whole look gives more of a New York uptown vibes that I just think is so beautiful. It just it doesn't compete. It's simple. It's cute. I love it.
0: So that's more of like a light brown wraparound top, correct?
2: Oh, yes, it is.
0: And then you have a wide leg pants. Now, again, for our viewers, this is a woman's outfit. She's got a light brown wraparound with a low V-neck, some nice wide leg pants, brown heels. Oh, I'm sorry. They call them barrel jeans.
2: Mm-hmm.
0: With a gold bag.
2: Yes. And then let's do the neutral basics right there with an actually neutral. No, actually the top, this one right here. Yes. Let's do this one. Comfortable portion. So, more relaxed fit, more comfortable, but not too slouchy, not too messy, just right. I think with relaxed pants, they can be more tailored, more comfortable, more stylish. And I did this more a brown and navy and all these things. So, like, the material loafers would go with this outfit. And altogether, this look comes of more of a, you don't have to be basic enough for this outfit.
0: Is that an elastic waistband?
2: Right there? No, those are elastic. The pants, I think those are stretch.
0: Oh, okay. I wasn't quite sure. And it's got a stripe on the side, right? Oh, and the mock

0: Atkinson's a very interesting outfit. I love the blue sunglasses. The hat fits well with this as well. Fantastic.
1: Yes, and I would say let's go to the matching sets. Go to that matching set right down there.
0: This one?
1: Yes.
0: Oh, yes, right where it says.
1: And I think a lot of times I like to be more experimental. I mean, the shoes were blues and gold and yellow. I think I was tying into everything because it was a little bit more contrast. But I like to put a statement bag like this one right here to make it more fun outfit. So just sometimes a miss and match kind of vibe. So I think this is a more, I think I would say heels would go with this. I say sandals or flats would go with this. But I say sometimes you got to have some, a balance of comfortable and more of like, because it is just a tan matching set, but add colors that tie into the accessories that mm-hmm. tie into the colors, it would be more of a fun outfit, not a boring outfit.
0: Oh, definitely. And I do love the color coordination that you did with these as well. Makes it a fun outfit for the summer you can wear and be comfortable.
1: Mm-hmm. And then we're going to go and go down more. I think we have. Okay, we're going to do
0: this one.
1: Yes, we do. We're doing the neutral basic. So I think you can get a tank top would be a great neutral basic, natural basic, because I think one of the things about me is I will show my arms even if they're not toned. And this is an outfit I think is simple, and I think you can get away at night for festivals and night markets, but the loafers, the Dr. Martin loafers, which I'm going to get next week when my paycheck comes hit, and the glasses, black glasses, a necklace, and pinstripe pants, I think all ties together as you're not doing too much, and it's still stylish.
0: Are the sunglasses clear lenses?
1: Yes.
0: Okay. I thought so, because I was going to go, if you're trying to do night market with a pair of tinted, you're going to run in everything. Yeah. Plus, I do love that. The tan tank top, and those are more of a relaxed fit pinstripe pants, right?
1: Yes.
0: All that. And you could vary it with that just about anything.
1: Okay, and then last, we're doing the one right here. The,
0: this one?
1: Yes, the last one is the relaxed fits. So I really went, again, we're doing the hat again because I'm feeling like something about with some of the ties with it. I don't know if it does, but I did this with print shirt from Ralph Lauren. The pants, the shorts are from Shein. Glasses are aviators. And I did a pair of loafers. I think it may be an outfit that's confusing, but I was like, something about it really does pop with it.
0: Those are supposed to be shorts?
1: Yes.
0: Okay. Well, that leads to you could put it with a pair of khaki pants as well.
1: Yeah.
0: I do like the shoes. I'm just trying to figure out the red. But, hey, it's a outfit that works together, and you must like that hat.
1: I think I just try to repeat some of the looks so I don't have to, like, go back and get another hat. But it is something I did. So, again, these outfits are kind of, like, more of a outfits that I think will be great for this summer. And I think that's a blueprint of what you can do. And sometimes it's not hard.
0: While those are outfits, I think some of them you can also interchange pieces, and that's the entire idea of having the wardrobe system is you can sit here and mix match, right? You can do a lot of things with those. I did want to discuss trends, but I think we hit a lot of those last week, and we don't have much time left at the end of this show to be able to discuss some of these. The colors you did hit on some of your pieces, I do like. So the question now is, at the end of all of this, is what summer trends actually deserve space in your closet, right? Which trends look good online but fail in real life? And, you know, we talked about that in the past. We talked that about here with the skinny jeans and all of that. So with that being said, personal styling, right, is becoming more important than following trends, right? You would agree with that?
1: Yeah. And one thing is, like, I think, and that's why I say it sometimes with social media and everything else, and, like, I do have imposter syndrome because there's so many people who have great style and so many people, but when you look at so many of the social media and people in our local community, one thing is sure, they have their own personal style. Sometimes you can't copy, or you can take some ideas, but you can't be the person's person. You can't be that person's personal style. And you have to remember that is just how it is. You can take one or two things out of it, but you have to learn to love the outfits that you wear. And even if it's you trying to elevate yourself,
0: all right, but real. The important thing is style reveals something about fashion. The best wardrobes are not limited.

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Hello and welcome to We the People, Songs of Freedom, Justice, and Solidarity. I'm your host, Peter Donalds. Great songs today, as always, so many to choose from. Let's start with a singer-songwriter who's followed the path of many artists, starting on YouTube, first covering classic Irish rebel songs, and then his own original protest songs. It's all grown into a large following as a recording artist and live performer. Here's Seth Staten Watkins with his song, If the People Unite.

dark and distant drumming, the pounding of the hooves, the silence of everything that moves. Late at night you see them, decked out in shiny jewels, the coming

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Some dull, blinding winter, when you can't help but lose, you're running with

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That was Trini Lopez and his famous live version of If I Had a Hammer in 1963 at PJ's Nightclub in West Hollywood. Released on his debut album, Trini Lopez at PJ's. The song became a massive hit that same year, reaching number 3 on the U.S. charts and number 1 in 36 countries. Before that, John Prine with Caravan of Fools from his 2018 album, The Tree of Forgiveness. His final studio album, as we lost John early in the COVID pandemic on March 19th, 2020. We started the show with Seth Staten Watkins' If the People Unite. We start set number 2 with an unorthodox protest song for women's empowerment. Here's country icon Loretta Lynn with The Pill.

Another War by show favorite Carsey Blanton from the Red Album Volume 2, released in 2025. Before that, the I Feel Like I'm Fixin' to Die Rag by Country Joe and the Fish from their 1967 album, I Feel Like I'm Fixin' to Die. You may remember their famous live recording at Woodstock. We opened with Loretta Lynn's The Pill from her 1975 album, Back to Country. Rural physicians of the time told Lynn that her song had done more to highlight the availability of birth control in isolated rural areas than all the literature they had released. The song was voted number 38 on the top 100 protest songs of all time by the Ongoing History of Protest Music. Now here's Lucinda Williams, The World's Gone Wrong.

0: I'm sorry. But I don't want to be an emperor. That's not my business. I don't want to rule or conquer anyone. I should like to help everyone if possible. Jew, Gentile, black man, white. We all want to help one another. Human beings are like that. We want to live by each other's happiness, not by each other's misery. We don't want to hate and despise one another. In this world, there's room for everyone, and the good earth is rich and can provide for everyone. The way of life can be free and beautiful, but we have lost the way. Greed has poisoned men's souls, has barricaded the world with hate, has goose-stepped us into misery and bloodshed. We have developed speed, but we have shut ourselves in. Machinery that gives abundance has left us in want. Our knowledge has made us cynical, our cleverness hard and unkind. We think too much and feel too little. More than machinery, we need humanity. More than cleverness, we need kindness and gentleness. Without these qualities, life will be violent, and all will be lost. The aeroplane and the radio have brought us closer together. The very nature of these inventions cries out for the goodness in men, cries out for universal brotherhood, for the unity of us all. Even now, my voice is reaching millions throughout the world, millions of despairing men, women, and little children, victims of a system that makes men torture and imprison innocent people. To those who can hear me, I say, do not despair. The misery that is now upon us is but the passing of greed, the bitterness of men who fear the way of human progress. The hate of men will pass and dictators die, and the power they took from the people will return to the people. And so long as men die, liberty will never perish. Soldiers, don't give yourselves to brutes. Men who despise you, enslave you, who regiment your lives, tell you what to do, what to think, and what to feel, who drill you, diet you, treat you like cattle, use you as cannon fodder. Don't give yourselves to these unnatural men, machine men with machine minds and machine hearts. You are not machines. You are not cattle. You are men. You have the love of humanity in your hearts. You don't hate. Only the unloved hate. The unloved and the unnatural. Soldiers, don't fight for slavery. Fight for liberty. In the 17th chapter of St. Luke, it is written, the kingdom of God is within man, not one man nor a group of men, but in all men, in you. You, the people, have the power to create machines, the power to create happiness. You, the people, have the power to make this life free and beautiful, to make this life a wonderful adventure. Then in the name of democracy, let us use that power. Let us all unite. Let us fight for a new world, a decent world, that will give men a chance to work, that will give youth a future and old age a security. By the promise of these things, brutes have risen to power. But they lie. They do not fulfill that promise. They never will. Dictators free themselves, but they enslave the people. Now let us fight to fulfill that promise. Let us fight to free the world, to do away with national barriers, to do away with greed, with hate and intolerance. Let us fight for a world of reason. A world where science and progress will lead to all men's happiness. Soldiers, in the name of democracy, let us all unite!
1: We close today's program with Charlie Chaplin's famous anti-fascist speech from his 1940 film, The Great Dictator. Before that, Lucinda Williams' title track from her 2026 album, World's Gone Wrong. This is We the People, songs of freedom, justice, and solidarity. 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I'm Peter Donalds. 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

0: Welcome to The Handbasket, Gender and Sexuality in the Trump Era. I'm Mariah Shug, faculty in psychology and gender, women's, and sexuality studies at Widener University. My co-host is Professor Tushabe Tushabe of Widener's Human Sexuality Studies program. Each episode, we invite experts to discuss a current political issue through the lens of gender and sexuality. 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Welcome to The Handbasket. I'm Mariah Shug. Today I'm here with a special co-host, Professor Brent Satterlee of Widener University's Social Work and Human Sexuality Studies programs. Brent is filling in for Tushabe Tushabe. We're discussing body image and how body shaming is used to support right-wing ideologies. Our guests are Dr. Erica Dawkins and Dr. Jennifer Reinwald. Erica is faculty in Widener's Department of Clinical Psychology. Her work considers minority identity development, human sexuality, and the impact of social media on self-image. Jen is faculty in Widener's Department of Communication Studies. Her research examines the tension between social media as a promoter and destroyer of well-being. Please note that we will be discussing issues related to unhealthy body image. This content may be disturbing to some listeners. Welcome to all of our guests. I want to start off by asking, what body types are currently being promoted in the media, and what does that promotion look like?
1: I think that's a great question. One of the things that I think about is the duality of a question like that. It really depends on how your algorithm has been curated, right? So we are seeing promotion of really thin, maybe what we would consider traditional body types, but also on the other side of the algorithm, fit, thick, curvy folks are really in now. And so as someone who identifies as a member of the African diaspora, that's the way my algorithm is curated, right? Primarily fit, thick, curvy, well-toned, or what you would consider to be maybe hourglass shape figures. And if you think about from that community's perspective, it's in a positive light.
2: Yeah, I think another kind of body that we're starting to see more and more is a soft body, but most specifically when it's from a postpartum mom, someone who is trying to start walking after their 6 week or 8 week checkup, someone who is trying to quote unquote get their pink back, right? And trying to find that kind of post-pregnancy body. Sometimes you see them doing this for themselves. Sometimes you see them doing this with that pressure of, I need to bounce back. And so we start seeing some of these softer bodies, but usually it's a soft body on a journey to somewhere else rather than necessarily a soft body that maybe is content to stay a soft body.
3: I really appreciate the comment that you made, Erica, about the curation of algorithms. And I think the way that it caters to specific communities, I'm thinking of, you know, like the idea of in LGBTQ communities and the notion specifically around gay and bisexual men and having very muscular, but almost what they're calling Dorito shaped bodies. If you get the idea of broad shoulders and really tiny waists. And I think it's one of the things that continues to reemphasize the culture of youth and beauty. And it's often predicated in whiteness. It's often predicated in muscles and how you go about supporting, you know, a fitness routine, things of that nature.
0: So we're seeing essentially different body types being promoted depending on cultural context. So let's reflect a little bit on a point that you made, Jen, that these softer bodies that are maybe being promoted in some communities are viewed as sort of a stage in a movement towards a different type of body.
2: Yeah, I think a lot of the content, and this goes back to this idea of algorithm, as someone who has a toddler, I see a lot of mom content. And so a lot of what I end up seeing are people who have kids and they are trying to carve out time for themselves. Oftentimes it does get rooted in a little bit of a weight loss journey.
1: I think what you're highlighting is kind of content creation that is personal or you know, kind of exposure to content that is personal. It makes me think about, how you have to go searching for variability in content as far as body presentation.
3: I'm curious, do you think that social media is the primary medium for how these things are influenced?
1: I'd say right now, maybe in our current time, it is the fastest and maybe broadest way. Just thinking about how a content creator can take one piece of content and have at least four fast platforms to distribute it. There's a element to getting information and folks finding community in shared experiences that's happening in those online spaces. And so I think that folks are not looking always to experts, or they're not looking to print media or even maybe commercials anymore, which was how messages got out, but looking for people that look like them in these social spaces.
2: And I think when we think about traditional forms of media, primarily television and film, it's a little bit different of a landscape now with streaming services. I think a really good example of a show that could be part of this conversation on body standards is Bridgerton. In 2024, Bridgerton released their third season, which follows Penelope Featherington and Colin Bridgerton. There was a lot of excitement around this season coming up because Penelope in the books, Penelope in the show, is represented as a bigger bodied woman and represented as somebody who kind of overcomes a lot of stigma that happened in the Regency era, at least in the books. The books are never claimed to be completely historically accurate. Overcomes stigma of being in a bigger body to end up with one of the Bridgertons, who are seen as the most desirable people in the show or in the book. And a lot of the conversation was how steamy it was or how spicy it was. And then the first half delivers what they say. The second half, many folks felt didn't, and didn't live up to previous seasons of Bridgerton in terms of spicy content. And so there was a lot of outcry from folks who were really looking forward to seeing Penelope, to get her moment in the spotlight to demonstrate that this kind of intimate content isn't just reserved for smaller bodies.
0: I would like to address something that I think has been implicit in our conversation thus far. The idea that there are certain types of bodies that are preferred, and that those bodies often get more time in the media or are more emphasized in social media.
1: I'd say even in communities where most folks would identify themselves as folks who have bigger bodies, there are preferred body shapes. I think about even a recent interaction that I had out in the wild, not in, you know, kind of social media, but a woman, we were trying on a similar jacket or the same jacket in a store. And she said to me, "I really wish I had your shape. I have an apron belly and I feel like what you're trying on does not look good on me." And I said, "Well, we're talking about cut, where it cuts you. The jacket looks good on you, and both of our shapes are good shapes." But I think about when we think about what's promoted on social media or in media spaces, even bigger bodies are going to be pear, hourglass shape. They're not going to have large bellies or, you know, maybe more of an apple shape, because the pear and hourglass shapes are seem to be more ideal, having, you know, clearly defined breast and thighs and butt are what seem to be preferable and seem to be, you know, kind of seen as the ideal shape. And so I do think that that's an important nuance of, you know, some of the conversation, even in the bigger body spaces.
3: I think that's fascinating, because I think in many cases it ends up being a numbers game. And I think about how much in gym culture, for example, has to do you even lift, bro? You know, and the idea of how much do you lift and how much do you bench press and those kinds of things. And it becomes a status symbol and a cultural script that is connected to gender and how people play gender in this way. Like, I'm going to be more of a man if, and then that is connected to the kind of bodies that you present in a gym, what you wear in a gym, and then how you present out in the world at clubs and what is valued and considered a social commodity.
0: What about the idea of skinny talk? What about the idea of looks maxing? So skinny talk, for our listeners, is a type of content that you can find on TikTok and other social media platforms where influencers promote very low calorie diets with the intention of becoming very, very thin, with the belief that this is what people find attractive. And they make a case for how they are treated better when they are very thin. This is mostly content created by and for white women. And then we have looks maxing, which is much more of a white male domain. This is content that is based on the concept that the most important thing to pursue in life is maximum attractiveness, and that you should be willing to make great sacrifices to do that, say to your health or physical well-being through medications, surgeries, extreme interventions. And in both of these cases, there are a lot of concerns that this is bad for people's mental health. I'm wondering what our guests think about that.
2: As somebody who went to high school and college in the mid to late 2000s, I remember a lot of conversations about these spaces on websites like Tumblr or like Pinterest, where people would create quote unquote pro Anna or pro Mia spaces. So pro Anna is pro anorexia, pro Mia is pro bulimia. And so skinny talk for me, as somebody who lived through that early era of social media and was, you know, seeing it happen in real time, a lot of what skinny talk reminds me of is that earlier kind of space. So when I was reading about Liv Schmidt in an article from The Atlantic about body positivity being dead, one of the ways they talk about it is that skinny, S-K-I-N-N-I, is kind of personified in a way. There's a quote in there where skinny had this impact on me. And so skinny for me seems to become personified the same way Anna and Mia got personified back in the late 2000s and early 2010s. And so this feels cyclical. It's come back around. And kind of in the middle of the cycle, we had this kind of wave of body positivity. And so to see us come back to these spaces where people are utilizing parasocial relationships to support potentially disordered eating, that doesn't feel new. It does feel disappointing.
1: Yeah. I think about this more as a clinician and maybe where I might have intersection outside of the social spaces, because I think, as you stated, it primarily is being seen in a lot of white women or white men communities. And so I do think about identity then for folks of marginalized or minoritized membership. If there is not a acceptance or realization of maybe their own identity, then there may still be more acceptance of the majority or a white presenting identity, and increased likelihood to maybe fall into practices that are in line with skinny talk and looks maxing right now. I would say that in the spaces that I probably have most membership in or a connection to, there are other aspects of white presenting ideal aesthetics not associated maybe with weight, but associated with, you know, facial features. And so leaning into procedures, maybe reducing and making less prominent, again, African-related features or physical features that are curvier, in an effort to reduce maybe visibility in some ways. But again, clinically, I feel like I've seen that when there has not been a resolution of someone's, you know, kind of desired identity presentation, there has not been an encounter with white culture that has been severe enough to spark someone's exploration of their, you know, kind of primary culture, and more susceptibility to leaning into trends that are less collective and more isolating in ways that are not accepting of current features.
3: Yeah, you mentioned looks maxing, Mariah, and, you know, I think especially in the what, for lack of a better term, the what is called the white incel male community, it's involuntary celibate, which a lot of right-wing propagandists cater to and try to invoke into their line of thought. really focuses around the notion of looks being a major asset. And you can just look at our current Secretary of Defense, Peter Hegseth, and his notion of warrior status and be a man in the service and this kind of thing. And ultimately, you want to be the strongest in the room. And look maxing is really about being the most attractive in the room. Mm-hmm. In fact, in the whole idea of look maxing, Clavicular, who is the name for one of the influencers who pushes this notion of you want to mog other people, specifically other men. And mogging is the idea of you're so attractive that you go stand next to another person and make them look bad. Mm-hmm. And it's a whole inside job in that person's head, and yet it's perceived as being a source of strength. Mm-hmm. Interestingly enough, one of the things that is seen as a major source of new and rising homophobia, in an article on The Atlantic, Spencer Kornhaber talks very specifically about anti-gay sentiment as rising because look maxing, they frame as the podcast bro version of homophobia as vain and resentful because they feel like straight men feel like they have fallen in the social hierarchy and they look up and they see gay men or those they perceive as gay. And usually is more fit, more put together, translates it very white in that, and the idea of who they value and who they deem to have higher level of social hierarchy, and specifically straight white men are not used to that. And it really smacks a lot of victimhood, and that translates into anger and ultimately violence.
0: If you are just tuning in, you are listening to The Handbasket, Gender and Sexuality in the Trump Era on WPPM 106.5 in Philadelphia, River West Radio in Milwaukee, and the Pacifica Network. Today our guests are Professors Erica Dawkins and Jennifer Reinwald. We are discussing links between body image and right-wing philosophies. Please note that this content may be disturbing to some listeners. Now back

0: beyond saying there are biological limits and going, you know what, if I have a Theragun or, you know, electric massager, I can change the shape of my jaw, which without extreme surgeries, we would typically understand as being a fixed feature. Mm. Same thing too, when we think about skinny talk, a lot of these diets are extreme restrictive diets. Many advocating for folks eating fewer than 1200 calories, which is often a number that nutritionists or dietitians will cite as being what a toddler needs, not a grown person. And so on both of these sides, we see really extreme grabs for control. And I think when we're thinking about politics, control is always at the base or the foundation of these kinds of conversations, right? How do I have control over myself? How do I grab onto control when I feel as if the control I used to have is no longer accessible to me? And so as we see people who are concerned with the way politics might go with a midterm, with a new presidential election, what kinds of other ways can these folks who find themselves nervous grab control? And so we start seeing these really extreme behaviors through looks maxing, through skinny talk, and really extreme kinds of dieting.
1: Yeah, and one of the things that's so powerful about that is the idea of policing people's bodies. Mm-hmm. And I just think politically of Dobbs, the overturning of Roe v. Wade, mm-hmm. and how in particular that affects LGBTQ folks and people with disabilities significantly, because they are much more likely to experience sexual assault, and then often need, specifically people with disabilities, often need abortion procedures at a much higher rate for life-saving, you know, outcomes, not, you know, necessarily for reproductive outcomes in that regard. And then I think of the policing of trans bodies, right? From a legislative point of view, around bathroom bills, documentation laws, and ultimately, of course, restriction of affirming care, of gender affirming care. They were focused a lot on gender youth specifically, but now it's adults as well. And I think that kind of policing is so profound and relates completely to what you're saying, Jen.
2: I love that we're linking this to politics, because I think that's a really important lens to bring here. I want to sort of build off some of your points. We've got the concept of being very thin or being very muscular as a potential means to regain control over one's body, one's life, especially when we feel that the world might be trying to take that away. Another way to look at it, though, is that these body types are part of a hierarchy, that we as a society, or particularly people who endorse hierarchies, for example, there are people who endorse the concept of social dominance, think that it is appropriate that some people in society have more power than others, and look to put themselves at the top of this hierarchy. Mm-hmm. So we can look at how we portray bodies and ideal bodies in our society as mapping onto that type of hierarchy, where maybe having a very fit masculine figure, which I think you've touched on, Brent, as being at least part of a stereotype about the gay community, whether or not it's actually true is really a different discussion, but that there's this muscular male physique that is highly valued right now. It hasn't always been. There have been points in our society where we were more interested in sensitive men, like in the 70s. And then we didn't see these men with bodies that appear to be the result of maybe testosterone supplements or excessive working out. There was a time when being really muscular was associated with being a laborer, and then being a smaller bodied man was actually preferred. So at the top of this hierarchy, we might have men who have a certain jaw, have a certain physique, and also women are being ranked in this hierarchy also. And this can have to do with shape, as Erica has pointed out, and also this extreme thinness that is promoted in some communities. And we have these hierarchies, and they push people to try to fit into them. They inevitably exclude people, and they assign a morality. They say, those of you who are able to make your body fit into this stereotypical ideal are more accomplished.

0: are more moral, have more willpower than those of you who literally physically can't, I mean, in many cases. And to me, as I'm describing a hierarchy, as I'm describing this ranking of humanity based on physiological features largely beyond our control, it sounds to me like fascism. It sounds to me like authoritarianism. And I don't know that it's a coincidence that when you start looking at skinny talk content, the next thing you get prompted with is tradwife content. Mm-hmm. And the next thing you get prompted with is Turning Point USA content. So I'm seeing a lot of links here between right-wing ideology and our preferred body types. What are others' thoughts on these issues?
1: So one of the things I think is interesting about particularly thinking about trad wives and skinny talk and conservative ideology is the constant chorus we're getting from the right about we need people to have more children. Mm-hmm. However, bodies cannot support children if they are underfueled, underfed, undernourished. In fact, many folks who dip below a certain body fat percentage lose their menstrual cycle and put their fertility at risk. And so when I see this kind of hierarchy being established for thin bodies as part of a traditional, quote unquote, family hierarchy, for me, it doesn't seem to make sense with what medical science and biological science would say about, what bodies need in order to be able to do the thing that seems to be kind of a pinnacle or a keystone of right-wing conservative ideology at the moment. And so for me, that's something I really kind of grapple with when I hear that kind of dissonance.
2: I think one of the things that comes to mind for me is that the further the departure is from whiteness, the greater the desire to control with whether how we qualify the presentation that we're seeing, lazy or, unfit, or even thinking about how there is not consideration of some of the structural or systemic barriers that might impact presentation. I think about where we're seated, where we're recording this podcast is in a community that historically has been considered to be a food desert. And that is primarily because there's not a grocery store that's sustainable with certain produce and, kind of resources that would be seen in other maybe suburban areas. And so when we think about how people are able to resource themselves, feed themselves, activity level, it's also an area that has historically had high rates of gun violence where children and folks don't go outside and cannot walk around or run in their neighborhood safely in the ways that in which others might. Then when we think about messaging about what's appropriate, there's not a consideration of what others may have access to in terms of being able to maintain the quote unquote ideal body type or physique.
1: And this is, while we're talking about conservative ideologies, it's important to recognize that the conversations around obesity and what it, a quote unquote solution to obesity might be, have happened on both sides of the political spectrum. I'm currently working on a paper where I analyze Jamie Oliver's Teach Every Child About Food TED Talk from 2010. Mm. He gives this TED Talk at a TED conference and says, hey, if we teach every child how to cook, we can solve the obesity problem. He does this kind of in response, or at least at the same time that Michelle Obama starts her Get Active campaign. She starts the White House Garden. She starts trying to implement changes at the K-12 cafeteria level to help improve nutrition. But as Jamie Oliver kind of gives this talk, he takes the perspective of a preacher, right? I call it the obesity Jeremiah, right? He is talking about how it's okay, I'm here to kind of save you from yourself, right? You don't know the kind of negative effects that eating processed fast food might do to you, so I'm here to kind of fix that for you. And his case study is Huntington, West Virginia, which at the time was the most obese city in the United States. It's also a poor mining Rust Belt city And so they lack a lot of the infrastructure, similar to how Chester, Pennsylvania, lacks some of the infrastructure to have, you know, to kind of not be considered a food desert. Mm-hmm. And so this isn't something that is exclusive to the right. In fact, this is something that a lot of folks on both sides of a political ballot may agree on, which maybe points to how where we can be pretty progressive in some areas, Democrats, leftists, progressives may kind of hold conservative values in this one particular kind of area because it feels like something that we all could control if we really wanted to.
3: I really appreciate that point, and it made me think of the experience on, you know, a lot of the quote-unquote hookup apps like Grindr and Scruff and Recon that are about no fats, no femmes. When it comes to LGBTQ specific
0: communities. Fats, no femmes?
3: No fats, no femmes is a set of preferences that you put on a particular profile in a geographic proximity dating app, quote unquote, which is often in many queer communities looked at as very specific to if you are considered fat or effeminate, don't reach out to me, don't swipe right, you know, that kind of thing. And it's a powerful message, and that also translates into white only, you know, because in that experience. And I think about it now from a culturally historic point of view as a, you know, macro systemically, and looking at some of the patterns around what happens after a pandemic, right? And often after a pandemic, there is a greater level of social disruption and threat that occurs. And then people are more longing for structure. They're longing for being told what to do. There's an increased openness after a pandemic to authoritarianism. So historically, after a pandemic, we see a rise in fascism. Not all pandemics, but we do see a pattern there. And after that, there is the likelihood of the increase of eugenics. And we've seen that pattern of pandemic, fascism, and eugenics increase and play itself out consistently through history. And I think that, I mean, what more than anything, you know, can be about policing of bodies is eugenics. And I think a horrific example, of course, is that, you know, Adolf Hitler was inspired by the eugenics policies of the United States. And it really leads to a sense of how those things translate. A great example of that was the ugly laws that were passed in various cities throughout the United States that said people who were ugly were not allowed to be in public spaces. And of course, this was targeting people who were poor, people with disabilities, people of size, and people who were, you know, aesthetically unpleasing, as to not upset the public. Was profound example of
0: these were
3: fascism.
0: Laws in the U.S.
3: Yes,
0: laws
3: yes.
0: preventing people who are not attractive enough from yeah. being out in public spaces.
3: That is correct. Yes,
2: I was going to say as soon as you said that, it made me think about things like within communities of color, like the paper bag test, right? The idea that where power may not be present and a way to enforce some level of hierarchy within a community is through colorism, right? And if you were darker than a paper bag, you weren't allowed access into certain communities or membership in those spaces.
0: Mm-hmm. So we have historically, you know, very harshly judged women's bodies and suggested that there were ideals that were hard to achieve that women should fit into. But we do see the same happening to men, although to a different extent, and maybe not as often as life-threatening as, say, an eating disorder can be. But today, what we see is this emphasis on muscularity. And I know that there are some social media trends that are looking at this emphasis on muscularity. I'm wondering about what kind of mental health disorders might be associated with focusing on muscularity, and what types of social media content is promoting it.
3: Well, I would certainly say one of the mental health outcomes of that focus is addiction, because one of the best ways to keep weight off is drugs. And so, and we, in different communities, we see different kinds of party drugs, whether it be crystal meth, coke, you know, or what have you, used in order to be able to curb one's appetite or keep weight from, you know, piling on. And then in some other communities as well, juicing, aka steroids, which of course have horrific side effects from not just acne, but also, you know, reduction of fertility and greater sense or a poorer sense of impulse control, increased volatility, emotional irregulation. And one of the things that often happens is when people feel powerful, they can also have a greater sense of entitlement, that their worth is more than others. And I think one of the major messages that we're hearing in a lot of the social media experience is, you are not enough. You are not enough unless you look like this. And this, let me tell you how to become enough. And I find that, as particularly with men who are not, one of the first things that men often have to do is kill parts of themselves in order to be able to survive. The idea of not being allowed, as you grow up, to have certain emotions. You're only allowed to have this emotion or that emotion and nothing else. And as a result, they are not taught how to handle a lot of emotions. And subsequently, they end up seeking some outside external impact or resource to be able to channel some of those things. And that can translate into, the best way for me to be someone of worth is to make a lot of money or to look a certain way. And ultimately, if you think you're better than me, then I'm going to beat the crap out of you. Right. And it's a horrible outcome of rigid hypermasculine gender socialization.
2: I would also say, depending on where the intersection of the pressured experience is, that we could also see development of things like eating disorders in male identified individuals. We could see mood disorders like depression, and we might even see some other trauma or stress related disorders like obsessive compulsive disorder, where we see, you know, kind of very regimented ways of working out, very regimented ways of looking at and expecting to see muscle definition. But, you know, that can be associated with messages that are received or particular trauma maybe experienced on maybe teams. I think we talk often, I think about in my adult psychopathology class, about how we really have to be mindful about how we assess for things like disordered eating, because you'll oftentimes see that on wrestling teams to be able to make weight class. And that while the person may be of normal weight, or, you know, what we would consider to be normal and may fit into a particular weight category, their behavior is incongruent with a healthy presentation and is associated with maladaptive behaviors just around being able to sustain that level of weight gain and loss if that's what's presenting.
1: And I would worry too about kind of the emotional toll that this would take on folks if they feel like they're not able to maintain control in these specific kinds of ways. I think about like food neutrality when we're talking about this, and it's something that we talked about earlier in the episode, that folks were, you know, wanting to be body neutral, and food neutrality is part of that as well. And so how are these folks kind of talking about food? Well, are they trying to, you know, cut out junk food, or were they bad this weekend? A lot of muscle building content, like fitness content, I see from men will talk about the cheat day and how to kind of maximize your cheat day while you're kind of taking that day away from your really kind of strict macros balance. So macros being protein, fat, and carbohydrates. And so what's the emotional resonance of food now for these folks who are in these really strict weight loss, muscle gain kinds of regimens? Because food is something that can bring joy. It can bring a lot of opportunity for memory, for community, for identity building. And when we take that away, to highlight foods that can give the gains, the muscle gains that people want, what does that do when we take away that, like, maybe emotional resonance that they were able to have prior to kind of falling prey to this kind of content?
0: I just want to point out that you highlighted for us, Jen, a few sort of concerning ways of thinking about food, right? Like, so the idea is if you have food neutrality, you're recognizing there's no good food, there's no bad food. You know, food is food, and consume as is appropriate for yourself. But then there's the concept of the cheat day, which to me, I think, if you are feeling drawn to having a cheat day, a day in which you are allowing yourself to consume foods that you're not otherwise allowed to consume, that says to me that you're experiencing deprivation the rest of the time. Like, that's the draw of the cheat day, right? Like, if you are always satisfied, you don't need a cheat day. And so what's embedded in a lot of this are unhealthy eating practices. And in my experience, we see this being promoted on social media through a lot of talk about diet. For women, the content I'm most familiar with is about, you know, diet restriction, calorie restriction. For men, the content I'm more likely to see is about getting lots of protein. Like, protein is the big thing now. And I think it's interesting, like, protein sort of links to muscularity, which links to masculinity, which in my mind starts to link towards, again, right-wing ideologies. And we can think of, say, Hegseth's desire to have higher standards for women in the military. Are they really strong enough to be in the military, is the question he's asking. And we've got, of course, RFK working out in his jeans. So I do think there are links between this draw towards muscularity and these unhealthy eating habits and this right-wing type of thinking of what it means to really be a man, and a man that is accepted in this modern world where there seems to be some sort of effort to reassert the male position as head of household, as leader of the community. If you are just tuning in, you are listening to The Handbasket, Gender and Sexuality in the Trump Era on WPPM 106.5 in Philadelphia, River West Radio in Milwaukee, and the Pacifica Network. Today our guests are Professors Erica Dawkins and Jennifer Reinwald. We are discussing links between body image and right-wing philosophies. Please note that this content may be disturbing to some listeners. I'm curious about other types of content, though. I know that there's also content about weightlifting. I've heard people reference wood splitting content. Is that something you could tell us a little more about, Jen?
1: So wood splitting content, I primarily know through the creator, Thorin Bradley, who is out of, I believe, the Pacific Northwest. And his job is a wood splitter. He's a lumberjack, and he found his kind of niche on social media where people really wanted to see him, you know, split wood. Some people are there in earnest to watch him talk about the wood that he's splitting and the axe that he's using and why you would use certain axes over other axes to split different kinds of wood. Many folks are there because they find it attractive. And so his content kind of addresses a lot of different audiences. And so within his content, in addition to his thirst trap or kind of, you know, sexier, intentionally sexier videos, mm-hmm. he also talks a lot about politics. He talks a lot about what it means for him to be progressive. Usually this kind of, you know, might come out in talking about environmental protections. Recently it's come out talking about awareness for women's heart health. A recent trend that he is responsible for, that Thorin Bradley is responsible for, is related to women's heart health, and it asked men to crush a watermelon between their thighs. And so the premise was, if we raise so much money, somebody new will crush a watermelon. And then they would post these videos to social media. And so you have people like Thorin Bradley, Tell Williams, who is a social worker out of Westchester, Pennsylvania, Dr. Rubens, who's an allergist. He does the challenge, though he does it in a way where he doesn't crush it with his thighs. Rather, he balances on top of watermelons while hula hooping. A lot of these videos were ways for men to come together to raise money for women. And while strength is at the kind of core of the challenge, right? You have to have a lot of thigh strength to crush a watermelon. And the men who couldn't crushed the watermelon found other ways to engage for the cause. They didn't feel threatened by not being able to get on camera to do the thigh crushing. And many of the men who got on there who were very like visibly muscular found it difficult. And so it was really kind of an invitational way to show off strength while also trying to kind of encourage more people to, you know, feel like they could advocate for something like women's heart health. And so people are talking about it as a kinder display of masculinity.
3: Full transparency, I follow a number of those attractive men on my social media. My algorithm is quite full of them. But the interesting part about it is that in many ways, their level of attractiveness is often then connected to a certain level of authority in what they say, which then translates into things like thirst traps. And I think the idea here is that when we see a lot of how bodies end up serving as the capital for authority, regardless of a person's training, education, degrees, experience, practice, wisdom, those kinds of things, we don't necessarily know if it's not included in a profile. And I think that it still carries a lot of weight is an important frame of for us understanding of how bodies end up turning into currency.
0: I am so glad that you're pointing out this relationship between the content creators and the content consumers. I have sometimes, when reflecting on these content creators, been concerned about their own identities. If you say are creating content about how muscular you are, or how very thin you are, or how beautiful you are, that is now becoming some sort of primary part of your identity, so that if you gain weight or if you lose muscle, it is a threat to your primary identity. And also it's becoming your source of income, so that if you gain weight or lose muscle, you could lose your livelihood. And there are so many things that strike me as tragic in this, in that I know people put so much time and energy towards maintaining these bodies and then creating that social media content that it becomes hard for them to interact in real world spaces, and that all of their relationships are parasocial. And then that's just one more thing that they're totally reliant on, right? That this is your identity, your income, and your relationships. And as we live in a society that values youth over aging, it strikes me as completely unsustainable. These are unhealthy practices. Maybe not all of these people get to grow old, but I hope that they do. But as they do, then they are going to become less attractive to their audience, and their audience is going to turn to somebody else who's younger. And so inevitably, they are going to age out of this workspace that they've created for themselves and this identity they've created for themselves.
1: In this conversation about aging, I think what's important to note is that this isn't necessarily new, this idea particularly of women aging out of a career. Actresses for a long time have had to kind of grapple with turning 30 as kind of that milestone where all of a sudden you're 30 and now you're going to maybe not get the ingenue role. You're not going to get the love interest role. Now you're going to get cast as mothers or aunts, maybe the quirky best friend or the quirky mentor. And so this concept of aging out is not new. It's just happening more publicly for more people, because anybody can log onto TikTok, create a video, have it potentially go viral. You never know what's going to catch fire one day. And then all of a sudden you find yourself with 10,000 followers, 20,000 followers, 50,000 followers. And so maybe you aren't a creator that has 10 million followers, but you have an audience. And so now you have to understand what it means to be a performer for that audience of, you know, 10,000, which is huge, right? And so the average person now is learning about this process of potentially aging out, or, you know, finding some other way to kind of accidentally shimmy themselves out of a particular audience space. And I think for me, that's what's most concerning about the way social media is working. Certainly concerned about how Hollywood treats its actors, but very concerned about the average person finding themselves all of a sudden with thousands of people that they don't know kind of checking in on their lives on a daily basis.
2: I too then think about just the way that social media is structured and the way that we use it, right? So it's a way to capture interactions or aspects of our identity, and sometimes our snapshots in time that live on forever that we may reference, that folks and communities that we've developed have referenced. And so while I think about the identity of the content creator, I also think about the identity of the consumer and ways in which we're forming relationship, and not consistently in ways in which we've traditionally have. Some folks have only formed community online. And so when that gets disrupted in any way, it can be a shock to the system and a need to then start over. I primarily think about, there's a content creator, Garner Style Chastity, who made a name for herself putting on events like the Curvy Con, which was one of the first big plus size conferences. And then she recently, without a lot of explanation to her community over the past 2.5 years, has visibly had a sizable kind of transformation. We may be going from previously presented like a size 26 in terms of dress and what she would promote, to now being closer to a size 6. And so when you think about a community that would have followed primarily because they saw themselves represented, they were getting recommendations for clothing and how to navigate spaces in the world as a size 26 person, now cannot potentially relate to a size 6 person. And there seems to be, you know, a shift in her identity, but also a lack of understanding about the responsibility that you were talking about to the community that is looking for something, guidance, direction, resource, and may not be able to then find alternatives on their own. And so I think you bring up a really good point, Jen, about like, what does it look like for the average person that is sharing themselves in this way, but then starts to benefit from the engagement, interaction, even financial, you know, resources that are generated with content creation, and then changes like we all do over time? And how do they maybe learn to navigate that alongside their audience as they are doing it themselves?
3: You know, I think as we talk about aging and the transformation of bodies over time and what have you, and how it impacts someone's identity. I'm a Gen Xer, and so you know, I grew up in the 80s and became a social worker specifically in the 90s. A lot of my work was specifically with people with HIV and AIDS in the LGBTQ community. And one of the things that was really significant is seeing people who didn't get the chance to age, right? And where so much of queer culture was indeed focused on the culture of youth and beauty. And when people went into queer spaces, specifically gay bars, which were, you know, in the LGBTQ community, are often thought of as sacred spaces where people could release defenses, be themselves, so on and so forth, there was often immediately a sense of who's on the hierarchy here and where does that fall with young, fit, often white, able-bodied men at the top. But when AIDS hit the scene, quote unquote, like, it just transformed an entire generation. Not only did it literally maim and destroy people's bodies, but it also impacted people who were not infected by how they related to their bodies through their sexuality and what have you, and ultimately gave them a sense of fear about how to function on a regular basis and how their bodies move throughout space and time, how they engaged in romance, how they engaged in relationships. And it shattered identities, you know, and regardless of like literally wiping out an almost an entire generation of gay men, it also impacted entire communities and their relationships with bodies. And I think about how they would deal with things like how to make money, how to get health insurance, how to get care. And once they were physically ill, they weren't able to do any of those kinds of things and were reliant often on social support systems who were not supportive. You know, family systems who were hostile and judgmental and would stow away their sick boys in their basements or their attics or things of that nature. And the whole while, those young men seeing their bodies waste away in horrifically torturous ways. And I think one of the pieces that's really important here to understand is that, you know, that this is not new, that bodies have been a source of identity and commodities and bringing in money in many ways for many, many years. And I even think about someone like a blue collar construction worker who has an accident and then can't work anymore, and the impact that that has on someone's identity. These things are rampant throughout lots of different communities in ways that people transform their sense of self.
0: Thank you so much for sharing that, Brent. Mm-hmm. I'd like to now ask each of you for a final thought. What would you like our audience to think about as we start to close the show?
2: When I think about a final thought, it would be that just like coming against or being able to have conversations around different positions, whether that's going to be political position, sexuality, kind of gender ideology. When we're thinking about even bodies, I think it's one of the last kind of identities to come to the table often and be seen at the intersection. And so it would encourage in continuation, hopefully, of conversations like these, that we are giving more grace when we're having conversations of consideration of different body types, sizes, abilities, and be mindful even of the language that we continue to use in having the conversations.
1: For me, a lot of what this conversation helps reinforce is that our online selves and our offline selves are not separate things. We are a direct reflection of who we are online, and our who we are online is a direct reflection of who we are offline. We may present different parts of ourselves in these spaces. That's, you know, a pretty common understanding, but it's really easy to see them as two separate entities. But when we're talking about bodies, when we're talking about how we look, what we eat, how we move through space, if we're being influenced by things we see online, that is a really direct connection to how online is influencing who and how we are offline. Mm-hmm. And so in a moment where people are asking for folks to have deeper critical thought, deeper digital literacy, that's something that I think that's really important for people to take away, right? What are we doing online and how is it influencing us in our real world kinds of conversations and practices?
3: I think for me, it's often been said that we're much more similar than we are different, and I think that's true, but I also think we've had a chance today to talk about quite a diverse array of communities and their various relationships with bodies, and which I think is great, but I really think I go back to the notion of what it means to counter the message, you are not enough, and what it means to feel like I am enough. In my body, in my world, I am enough.
0: I really agree with what all of you said. I think I'm going to build a little bit on a point that Erica raised for my closing thought, which is to be thoughtful about how we're talking. Very often on this show, we're talking about these huge political issues where it can be very hard to have any sense of self-efficacy. How can I actually influence the wars that our country is going to, or how our society thinks about religion? And in this case, thinking about body image, this is so personal. I'm thinking about the conversation you had with the woman at the store, Erica, where she was talking about how the jacket didn't look as good on her as it did on you. And I think that's such a classic example of how we think it's okay to say something unkind about ourselves and something that we would never say about somebody else. Mm-hmm. And I want to recognize that those words are hurtful too. You know, when you choose to belittle yourself, you are modeling what you think you should be. You're modeling that we're supposed to not like ourselves. You're encouraging your friends to pile on and say the same negative things about themselves. And I'm very sympathetic to the desire to do it, because the desire to do it, I think, comes from a need to be reassured, as happened with the woman in the store with you, Erica, is she wanted reassurance. She wanted to hear that she looked good in the jacket, and she got that. And of course she feels that way because she's being judged all the time. So of course she needs some reassurance. We all do. And also for people who maybe exist in bodies that are deemed as less socially approved, I think there's sometimes a desire to apologize for it, to say, I know my body isn't good enough, and you know, I have the appropriate amount of shame. And so I'm really sympathetic to this tendency to sort of take ourselves down a notch, but I also think it's a growth area that's accessible to all of us, which is why it is my closing thought, is that I think it's an area where we can choose to not pile on and not say the unkind thing about ourselves. That is at least a starting point for maybe making the world a kinder place. I would like to thank you all, Jen Reinwald, Erica Dawkins, and my co-host for this episode, Brent Satterley. It was a real pleasure to talk with all of you.
3: Thanks so much.
1: Thank you so much.
0: Thank you for listening to The Handbasket, Gender and Sexuality in the Trump Era. I'm Mariah Shug, and my co-host is Tushabe Tushabe. 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

0: Hello, River West, and hello, Milwaukee. You are tuned into River West Radio, and this is the News Hole. I am your host, Eric, and I am joined by a special guest, a special invitee, my friend, Olivia. Welcome, Olivia.
1: Hello, thank you.
0: Thank you for coming on, and we have not a jam-packed show, let's say, but some worthwhile topics to discuss, and we're going to primarily stick to... I guess I would call it gender in the media, which is a topic that Olivia has had a lot of interest in the years that we've worked together. And, of course, I have a lot of interest in teach about it and try to cover it on this show whenever possible. And one of the benefits is that I can invite former students who have expertise and interest in this to kind of guide us through discussions about specifically I like to, you know, to bring on Olivia because I like students to be able to discuss these theories using media examples that are relevant to them. And part of this is because I don't want to have to stay relevant in pop culture forever. It's very exhausting to me. But I can talk about the theories and I can teach my theories to I can teach these theories to my students. And then my students can help me and you, my dear listeners, understand what these theories mean by talking through sort of germane media topics. And that's what we're going to get to in a couple of minutes. But before we get to that, there has been news, of course, this week about a shakeup in the governor's race. What was her name? It's Rodriguez. Sorry, I forgot because I was thinking, I kept saying Chapel Roan in my brain. Because Olivia and I are going to talk about Chapel Roan in a couple of minutes, so now that's percolating around. But it was Sarah Rodriguez dropped out of the race because I think her campaign manager was embezzling money or lying about it.
1: Something like that.
0: They don't know where the money went. They were like, or if the money ever existed, I think. They're like, we're not saying that anybody stole anything. We're just saying like they thought there was like several million. It turns out there's like 30,000.
1: Yeah.
0: And they're like, well, did we ever have a million? And they're like, oh. So, you know, a lot to unpack there. But she's out. And I think... You know, it feels weird to say this, right? Because we're going to be talking a lot about misogyny today. And, you know, when there's people involved in very clear campaign finance violations or miscalculations, and then they get out of the race, that should happen, right? But because these are women, right, the optics of this always is different, right? Because again, we're looking at Francesca Hong, who she's going to be going up against, and it was like Rodriguez Hong, and now Crowley is in it against Hong. Mm-hmm. And again, not to say that like campaign finance violations, I think she makes the right choice. Like if you're a candidate, you drop out of the race. You know what I mean? Like if you have this kind of thing hanging over your head. But the problem with it is the nature of the replacement, right? Not that like she was under undue scrutiny for this. I think this amount of scrutiny was probably fair, but like what we end up seeing as a result of it. So, let me hear your thoughts specifically about Hong and maybe what this looks like for her. The whole sort of Crowley Rodriguez thing. If you have any thoughts about that.
1: Yeah, I remember when I first learned there was a Democratic Socialist running for governor, and also an Asian woman, single mom, right?
0: Yeah.
1: I just thought it was really cool, and I kind of remember thinking, that's awesome, but there's no way that it's going to go very far. But obviously, and I hope I'm wrong about that, I keep getting notifications of like more and more stories about a Democratic Socialist running in a purple state like Wisconsin, and she's getting a lot of national coverage, and I think there's so much more momentum for her than anybody else. I haven't really seen any advertisements for other Democratic candidates running, primarily just been hearing about Francesca Hong. And I remember when Zoran Mamdani got elected in New York City, and everybody was like, oh my god, I want that so bad. I want that so bad for where I live. And it's kind of crazy to think that there's a chance that it could happen in Wisconsin. And yeah, I'm interested to see how it all shakes out. There's so many hats in the ring, but it'll be interesting.
0: Yeah. I do. That's funny, right, to think about the, I want to go to that feeling, the jealousy of
1: having FOMO so bad.
0: Yeah, about this, you know, this mayor. And especially like, the thing I like about Mamdani is and Hong for that matter, is they're both so unapologetic, right? I mm-hmm. dislike politicians by my nature. You know this about me very well. I don't trust any of them, so I'm not, you know, nobody could realistically accuse me of being a partisan, right? Because I vocally dislike both of these political parties so much. And I'm also very skeptical about what democratic socialists are going to be able to do in a political environment such as ours, where mm-hmm. money and capital are essentially the decision makers, and the voting and democracy that we look at is the illusion, right? So socialists are going to be very, very difficult to wield wealth because they don't have it, right? Mm-hmm. So like these political positions I feel are very tenuous and somewhat impossible long term. That doesn't mean though that there isn't value in supporting and signaling to these politicians and to the corporations that mostly control them that people will vote, you know. And here's the thing I was getting at. Mamdani and Hong are both unapologetic about their politics, right? The thing I like about Hong is, like, she was like, you know, I will go down with this ship, like saying my politics out loud so that people can hear that this is really what we're talking about. That, right, that takes integrity, and that is something I can appreciate, which we don't see in politicians very often.
1: Mm-hmm.
0: So I think you're right. It's going to be interesting to see how this shakes out. And I think there's another element that works in Hong's favor here, which is that this has very much the appearance of the Hillary Clinton kind of coronation style, like, you know, we picked the person already, you know, officially, and we're going to go through the motions here of having a primary election so you all can weigh in, but it doesn't actually matter, right, because the party picks the candidate and the donors pick the party. Mm-hmm. And so, you know, Hong and Democratic Socialists trying to, you know, steal away some of this in Democratic primaries are kind of posing a challenge to that system and to that model. And, you know, they've been able to get a modicum of success in various places. And I think, you know, I remain eager to see how it will shake out. I think, of course, the state of Wisconsin is very different than it once was. It looks very different than it used to. And so the idea that, like, we could be progressing and starting to rebuild the state in a different vision, I think, is pretty exciting.
1: Mm-hmm.
0: But Hong is not being treated pretty fairly in the media. And I think Rodriguez probably wasn't either. Any woman who runs for higher office faces a number of significant challenges, and that's what we're going to talk about today. So we'll keep an eye on the governor's race. But Olivia, the reason that Olivia and I were chatting offline about her coming on to the show to talk was because she did sorry, I'm not going to try to embarrass you. Nobody can see if your face turned red. A very, very excellent project during class about misogyny in the media, specifically looking at the way that Chapel Roan is sort of treated in the mass media. And so we wanted to use this example to kind of open up a broader discussion, a broader, you know, look at how misogyny sort of operates in the mass media, where we can see it. Let's go from there. I'm going to stop jabbering here because I'm going to let Olivia have the floor on this. Go ahead.
1: Yeah, I did a presentation on Chapel Roan. She was in Brazil performing for Lollapalooza, and it's a long-winded story, but basically
0: we got time.
1: Yeah,
0: we got time.
1: She like allegedly made the daughter of a famous Brazilian football player, she made his daughter cry, allegedly, according to him and his wife. And it broke out into like a huge frenzy on social media, and I'm not super like online or anything, but I frequent Twitter, and I was getting a lot of content kind of talking about how Chapel Roan is like ungrateful for her fame and how dare she treat her fans like this. Even though she quickly said that is not what happened, she
0: right, and the football player too, right? It was the father that you know, ignited all this.
1: Yeah, he posted a very long Instagram story tagging Chapel Roan at the end, saying like that she hates her fans and doesn't deserve fame. And it spiraled very quickly, even though she said that it didn't happen the way like she might have seen the girl, but she didn't like interact with her and the security guard. There was also a security guard that allegedly was very mean to this, like, 11-year-old girl. And that was not her security guard. So she shut it down very quickly, but none of that mattered anyways.
0: Yeah, and that's the key here.
1: Yeah, because Chaperone is very, for a pop star, especially one who blew up within the last, I think, 3 years, she's very politically outspoken, and is, like, an advocate for Palestine, and in the 2024 election, she didn't outright endorse Kamala Harris, which I think is what got her in a lot of hot water for a lot of people, and I see a lot of people, even in leftist circles, they give her a lot of grief, I think, for not being, like, a perfect leftist or having, like, perfect, like, takes on everything. But I think that in a very contentious election, what she did by not outright endorsing Kamala Harris, not saying she was going to vote for her. She did vote for her. But I think that was very brave of her to stand up to a government that doesn't care about trans people or queer people or people of color or anything like that. I think it was very brave of her. And so when this situation happened back in March and April, it came at her from both sides, which I think is a very interesting detail of what happened to her then.
0: Yeah, like, what do you mean by both sides? Like, who are the sides in this?
1: Like, conservatives and, like, leftists alike, they were both kind of dogpiling on her.
0: Right, and so this is the benefit of being a woman.
1: Right.
0: It's because
1: you can't please anybody.
0: Yeah, right. So you can realistically be the enemy of two polar opposite groups, right? And that is a very unique position that this binary is able to sort of create. And I think, you know, this is one of the things that is so frustrating, right? Is because when you start to notice this, and of course, like, you know, I oftentimes, like, a straight white man teaching lots of, you know, women and queer people, and my job, like, I always feel, like, so ridiculous, right? Explaining things like, and you and I have joked about this many times, explaining these kinds of concepts, right, to people. But sometimes when you're looking at it from this perspective, right, there's a lot of this that is so academic, right, that appears so academic, but in reality you're like, oh, that's why that feels so bad, right? That's why, like, you learn that that feeling of being cornered between all these opposing forces has a name, right? A double bind, right? It's oppression. It's how oppression is experienced by women, by, you know, other gender minorities or sexual minorities, religious minorities, right? Any oppressed group experiences oppression. And oppression is very often what you described. Like, you're caught between these forces that normally dislike each other, but somehow can agree on their dislike for you, right? Or for this other, you know, this other group. That's a unique political position, right, that not every group has. And so women occupy this, you know, this particularly and uniquely vulnerable space in most, you know, most of the cultures that we know of, right, most of the cultures that we have. And it operates very invisibly, right, because sometimes, you know, misogyny becomes entirely acceptable when the woman, for example, is a conservative, right, then it's like entirely okay for lefties to make sexist jokes or to forgive, you know, look the other way. I'm not saying everybody does this. I'm not saying everybody justifies it, right? But, like, you know, say liberal media society would be absolutely entirely fine with, like, well, you know, that's what you get, you know, you that kind of attitude, which I always find really, really counterproductive, right? If for us to try to, you know, move past this, kind of move forward. So, so what did Chaperone come out and actually say when all this, right? Because, like, the father was a soccer player, right? And his daughter, like, some of the witnesses said that, like, she, like, waved at Chaperone, and this like a security guard had, like, ushered her away. But the security guard was for the hotel.
1: Yeah, he didn't actually. He either worked for the hotel or a different person who, celebrity who worked at or was performing for Lollapalooza. But I don't think she actually interacted with said child, or maybe she just, like, didn't acknowledge her, and that upset the little girl, which, like, I mean, yeah, be upset about that. Like, if I, like, saw, like, my favorite pop star, which
0: is Chaperone?
1: No, it when I was a child, it was and is Ariana Grande. Like, if I waved at her and I was like, like, I wanted
0: was
1: to, like,
0: and is.
1: It is. She still is.
0: Okay,
1: you know.
0: Good.
1: But
0: I learn a new information every time.
1: But if I wanted to, like, say hi to her or take a picture. picture and she didn't, like, I would probably be upset too, but I think, like, blasting Chapel Roan for doing a harmless action, like, she didn't physically hurt or, like, verbally, like, assault the child, you know what I mean? But she basically, I think she said that she, like, didn't interact with the child. She was not in relation to the security guard that was involved in the scenario, and she still apologized, and, like, still, like, in some way, like, took blame for something she didn't do, because, like, if she defends herself, it's just going to make matters worse, unfortunately. And she apologized and said that she doesn't hate her fans, which, like, she sets a very strong boundary with her fans and paparazzi, which I think paparazzi has always been very invasive, but with, like, social media, fans are very parasocial and don't know where to draw the line.
0: Mm-hmm.
1: And I think that she was very brave for outright saying, I don't want to take pictures with my fans in public, because she, despite her fame, she does deserve some sense of normalcy in her life, especially because she blew up so suddenly.
0: Mm-hmm.
1: But that made a lot of people not like her as well, because I think there's an expectation that if you are famous, you owe something to your fans. But the same expectation is not given to, like, male pop stars or celebrities or actors. They can have all the privacy they want, but female celebrities, pop stars, they owe something all of a sudden, and they're expected to, like, give their time, their energy, and, like, do whatever the fan asks at any given moment, which is just not, it's just not fair.
0: Yeah. Women's boundaries are not real, right?
1: No.
0: That's the suggestion here. And this is, like, you know, this is what's implied. I think this is why it's important to interrogate, is because this is what's implied by the fact that, like, when a human being says, this is a boundary that I expect, like, we're all allowed to set,
1: mm-hmm.
0: you know? There are plenty of other celebrities who are men who also have boundaries, right? Who also have, you know, have been known to be, like, I don't want to, you know, talk to my fans, or, like, I don't want to interact. You know, a famous one was Bob Uecker, right? And they're going to come after me for speaking ill of Bob Uecker. And I grew up listening and loving Bob Uecker, but he was notoriously unkind, right, to lots of the people, like, would wave at him, or, you know, people would come up to get an autograph and he wouldn't respond, or, like, you know, wouldn't acknowledge them. And I have multiple stories of these, right? Maybe you had the best time of your life with Bob Uecker, right? It doesn't matter.

0: illustrates this this kind of latent misogyny, which we were talking about before we went on air, that it's rarely ever discussed, right? And it's very rarely ever seen by men in society, right, who don't see or understand how these kinds of assumptions operate into a very clear power dynamic, right, that is meant to be kept invisible from men, right? Partially because society has built laws and regulations and made it easy for men to ignore it, but they also have to ignore it, right? That's an active process that's happening. All right, so what was the fallout for this? And I also wanted you to talk a little bit about these boundaries that Chaperone has set in other places, right? Because I think you're more familiar with this than I am. I know that she's sort of been like, I don't want, you know, to take pictures with my fans or like whatever. And that has also led her to receive some negative feedback, has it not?
1: Yeah, it has. She also, there's a clip of her from like probably like the 2025 VMAs where she, the paparazzi loves to like yell at women in order to get a reaction from them on the red carpet.
0: As it turns out, lots of other people who aren't journalists also do that to women to get their attention.
1: Yeah, and I feel like a lot of like female pop stars, the same thing happens to them where they're getting berated by paparazzi in order to get a picture, and they kind of snap back and it goes like viral or whatever. But like, I can say this because I'm a lesbian. Like, Chaperone is like a mean lesbian, and I love it. Like, I think we need more of it. And like, I love that label of a mean lesbian. But she did like snap back by like, she like, she was also like dressed kind of like in this like witchy way almost, which is like kind of poetic almost. And she had these like sharp nails on, and she like pointed at the paparazzi, and I think she was just like, "Don't yell at me," which like. Yeah, you
0: seems appropriate.
1: Yell at somebody. Yeah. And she frequently like snaps back at paparazzi and or like will like refuse to give like autographs out. And I mean, she just wants to like enjoy her life in a very normal way.
0: Yeah, yeah.
1: Which I think is totally okay. Even as a celebrity, like you should be able to walk down the street without your personal space being violated. But the fallout from this was very interesting because I was getting stuff that was very anti-Chapel on my feeds, and I'm very, I like interact with like stuff about Chaperone in a positive way, and like a lot of queer and like sapphic media, so it just didn't make sense that it was coming to me. Like these posts were getting like millions of views and like hundreds of thousands of likes, and there were so many news articles specifically from the Daily Mail, which is like,
0: oh yeah, like some
1: just like
0: tabloid rag,
1: yeah, just like nasty journalism. And also being written by other women, which is like, I don't know if they thought that would like soften the blow, but it like they were like calling her names in the headlines. But
0: oh, it's just so vicious. I know.
1: Yeah, like very hardworking people who were not necessarily me were like going through these like journalists histories with other articles and also their personal social medias, and finding out that a lot of them were conservative and or Zionists. And like I said earlier, Chaperone has very publicly supported Palestine. She's donated money to Palestine at her concert. She'll like donate her merch proceeds. She also has, I think it's called the Midwest Princess Project. I think it's for like trans and queer youth, if I'm not mistaken.
0: That's right, I forgot about that.
1: Yeah. So it just kind of felt like that situation with Chaperone and the young girl was like right place, right time for everybody, because
0: everybody
1: was already very anti-Chaperone because she's not like a perfect leftist, not a perfect pop star. And I mean, like a lot of like pop culture conversations that I see, people like wanted a pop diva. And you had one right there. It was Chaperone. She was doing all the diva things. But
0: when women do it, they're like, not like that.
1: Yeah, and she's a lesbian. Like, it's just too much.
0: Yeah, they're now you're rubbing it in our faces, right?
1: But it just felt like this was, like, the last straw. Like, this was the final thing that Chaperone did that was so evil and terrible. She upset, like, an 11-year-old girl. How dare she? So let's start a smear campaign. Let's do it. Like, it finally was like, we can like dog.

0: for this and we can ruin her career. And I don't know, like, she hasn't really done anything since, and I don't know if she's waiting for, like, the blowback to die down, but, I mean, I remember talking to other people, like, in my life about it, who already didn't, like, well, they liked Chappell Roan, like, her music or whatever, but I think,
1: or
0: like
1: looking for a reason.
0: Yeah.
1: Yeah, so which happens a lot, you know, again, conveniently, lots of times with women, where they're like, well, I knew there was a reason I didn't, you know, I didn't like her. But, you know, this thing about establishing boundaries, right, and women celebrities establishing boundaries that aren't respected. And, of course, there's an element of, like, celebrities, regardless, whose privacy is traded for wealth, right? And we kind of understand that, like, look, if you're going to be a celebrity and you're going to be all over magazines and you're going to be exceptionally wealthy, and that comes with a loss of privacy that, like, celebrities generally know of a broad type that they have to trade. And I think consistent with that is a celebrity who says, fine, but I don't have to, like, that doesn't mean I have to pretend to like it, right? I can set a boundary that is appropriate. And if my fans are okay with that, then that's an appropriate boundary, right? Because I, you know, I'm an artist. You know, you would expect anyways to be an artist for your fans, which is another reason why I respected Chappell Roan for originally coming out with this, because, you know, on the one hand, you know, these are very wealthy people. But on the other hand, they're also doing work, right? They're producing intellectual property, and lots of these people aren't, and, you know, many pop stars end up rich for life, but many of them end up musicians who aren't exceptionally wealthy, you know, forever. And the ability to lead a normal life and a private life, I think, is not something that I no longer feel comfortable with the idea of that trade-off, right? Like, you know, maybe because I think of wealth in such despicable terms, you know, as I've aged, where I'm like, ugh. But I don't think it's their fault necessarily when somebody's like, hey, this is the trade-off I made in a society like this. I wish they wouldn't have, but I'm also like, these are people still, you know. I guess privacy is important, right? Like, regardless of, unless you're like an, you know, an Elon Musk or like a true monster, then you're not deserving of that or anything else. But like a celebrity who just makes music or goes on TV or like that kind of thing, like, you know. I just kind of dislike celebrity culture more broadly.
0: Yeah. And when she blew up, she was, like, about to, like, give up on music altogether because she had been in the industry for 10 years already. So just by stroke of luck, she, like, went super viral and everybody was talking about her for, like, at least a good year. She was kind of, like, on top of the world. She, like, had the largest crowd at Lollapalooza in Chicago, like, ever in recorded, like, history. Like, obviously, like, not strict numbers, but the crowd was so huge. And when this situation happened, there was just a lot of, like, tying it back to wealth, a lot of untrue, like, stories coming out about her. Like, she grew up in Missouri and, like, lived in a trailer park for a long time, and she worked, like, just like food service jobs while she was trying to make music. She got signed very young. I don't remember by what label, but they were basically just, like, not serving her, like, taking advantage of her. So she left, and she was, like, I think she might have been independent for a while, but she was working food service jobs while trying to make, like, her dream of music come true. And so I think that people forget that, like, she was just, like, a normal person, like, a handful of years ago. And to have, like, your world flipped around like that is a crazy adjustment to make. And I don't think anybody would cope very well with that.
1: Right. Nobody's going to cope well with it. And, you know, this is what the wealth is for, right? Yeah. Is because suddenly if your, you know, your social and familial relationships are completely upended and in many cases networks destroyed, because you think about, like, the extended networks of any celebrity suddenly become a very different relationship when that person's got millions of dollars, right? Then all those people are suddenly, you know, so, like, those people end up severing lots of those relationships, and, like, so there is a cost, right, to becoming a celebrity that is a social cost, right, let's say. And because of that, that, I think, is always what the sort of wealth is for. It's like, well, you get compensated because you get to start a new life with new people, and they're all rich and attractive. So here's your money. And But maybe, you know, people don't always want to do that, or, you know, they become wealthy later on in life. Like, certain celebrities might try to keep some modicum of reality or use that money mm-hmm. for charitable work, right? And so I don't think that trade-off is fair anymore, right, where mm-hmm. we're just like, you know, we're going to give them celebrity, but we also get to pry into their business 100% of the time, just because I do think that makes people bad, crazy, like mm-hmm. sad. It can make them really angry, anxious, right? It's just not healthy. And I think it's also important that we do less of that kind of celebrity worshiping, maybe, mm-hmm. right? So, for example, if I heard, Olivia, that you were out at a Denny's restaurant and a child was like, hi, and you were like, please leave me alone, I'm having my breakfast.
0: And I would say that.
1: You would. You'd be like, get lost.
0: Get out of here.
1: How dare you interrupt my moons over my hammy, or whatever you'd be eating. But if I heard that, I would be like, well, I know Olivia really well. That's ridiculous, right? Mm-hmm. I'd be like, whatever. And even if it's true, it's fine, right? It's,
0: yeah.
1: You know, maybe she was cranky because she hasn't had her breakfast and coffee yet, right? So, like, the idea that because these people, because they're rich and because we're in their lives or because they're artists, they're held to a different standard when we would hold another human being. And part of it is because, like, there's this social contract that we feel we've made that allows these trade-offs to happen, right?
0: Mm-hmm.
1: This power dynamic to then shift. We're like, we're going to give you a lot of money, but now you become our object, right?
0: Mm-hmm.
1: Now you become, we can treat you misogynistically as a woman who is an abstraction, right? She's
0: mm-hmm.
1: not a human being. She's not a person. She's not somebody that we care about. She's a representation of woman. And so you trade that when you become a celebrity, and this is what she establishes when she's like, no, I'm not going to be an object. I can set boundaries. I can decide who I take pictures with, like, my body
0: mm-hmm.
1: is still autonomous. And so I guess what I'm saying is, like, this trade-off of wealth and women celebrities, it illustrates this loss of the boundaries that are very unique to them, right?
0: Mm-hmm.
1: It's like, even when, again, you can point to men who have to give up some degree of their privacy, it is not the same, right? The expectations are not, don't exist in exactly the same way.
0: Mm-mm.
1: All right, go ahead.
0: I think she is definitely, like, held up to a much higher standard. I've had, like, conversations with people in my life about, like, Chaperone's music is, like, great, but I'm just, like, not sure about her. And I just feel like,
1: oh god,
0: we, like, just, I mean, I don't listen or consume much, like, content or music created, like, by men. Like, I just don't gravitate towards that.
1: You're not missing much.
0: No. You know, Chaperone actually did once say that she thinks that men make bad art, so.
1: Yeah.
0: But something that I have been talking a bit about recently with my girlfriend is Timothée Chalamet and Kylie Jenner, like, they're dating.
1: Yeah.
0: And
1: this is news to me.
0: They've been dating for a while, and a lot of people were, Timothée Chalamet, everybody thought that he was so, like artsy and, like, highbrow and had, like, higher standards for himself. And then once he started dating Kylie Jenner, everybody was, like, disgusted by, like, that, which is, like, also misogynistic.
1: Yeah.
0: But they both did partnerships recently that got them in some hot water. And I actually hadn't heard about the partnership that Timothée Chalamet did, but I first saw an advertisement for the Meta Ray-Ban glasses, which are a problem in and of itself,
1: mm-hmm.
0: but Kylie Jenner is, like, their ambassador for it, and she did this, like, minute-long advertisement of her. It was from the perspective of the glasses, and she was just, like, in her mansion, like, telling her.
1: How tone-deaf, good lord.
0: And she was telling her, like, I mean, they're basically, like, her servants, like, her personal chef. Like, she was, like, moving this, like, probably multi-million dollar, like, sculpture into her house, and she was, like, telling them where to put it. And she got in a lot of hot water, like, for that. And also, this was not as, it was more of, like, in the social media circles that, like, I'm, like, in. But the song in the background was by, like, I think she might be more, like, dance EDM. Her name's Nina Jirachi.
1: Mm-hmm.
0: And her song was in the background of it. And a lot of people were really mad that she would
1: consent
0: to having her song in this advertisement for, like, the Meta glasses. And I don't think she said anything about it, but she just got in such hot water with people in those circles, which is fair, but I just don't think that if it was a man's song, anybody would have bat an eye. So that was like a huge controversy. But Timothy Chalamet, he did an advertisement for Kalshi, so betting on literally everything. I hadn't seen the ad. I hadn't heard anybody talk about it. And the Meta Ray-Ban glasses are terrible, yes, but he wasn't getting like headlines written about him about how terrible he is for endorsing gambling.
1: Yeah.
0: When they both endorse like two things that are like destroying like the earth, and also like gambling is obviously a huge addiction problem for men specifically, and their choice of both of them was like an idealized version of like for women and for men, and picking Timothy Chalamet was a strategic choice to target young men. But he didn't get like headlines written about him, or like there wasn't controversy about him when he also like sold his like image to be paid like millions of dollars for endorsing something terrible.
1: It's just business.
0: It's just business.
1: Yeah.
0: And it's just like, I mean, both of them, like they're incredibly like they're both incredibly wealthy as it is, but they got paid to endorse these two like terrible things, but people only cared when Kylie Jenner did it.
1: Mm-hmm. Yeah. So this is a great point, right? An excellent point. And you know, for any of our listeners who are skeptical, I can assure you that there's plenty of media studies research out there that confirms the point that Olivia is making, which is that there is here's the thing. There's probably lots of women out there who are nodding their head because they obviously know this to be true. But there are probably some skeptical men out there who are listening and who don't think this is true. But I'm telling you that the media studies research on this is pretty conclusive. You know, there is a framework, a double standard at play, which determines in many cases not just how men interpret the news of this kind, but also how many women do, right? Through how this media comes to journalists, as you were describing, like many of the women journalists in the tabloid that was going after Chaperon were women, and they're using all these really ugly slurs and ideas and misogynistic concepts that they themselves are subjected to, right, on a regular basis. So there's this like universe of logic that gets kind of wrestled and turned around, because you're right, like the double standard is very much present in a variety of different media studies landscapes. The one I was going to mention was on my dissertation, which was about teleworkers, right? So people who work from home. This was in the early 2000s, and I was doing this research where, you know, pre-pandemic and pre-sort of Zoom as a widespread usable, you know, platform. So many workers were working from home, but they were using kind of different technologies. And a lot of the logic of the early 2000s or mid-2000s was like how to use technology so that women could work from home and like take care of children, mm-hmm. so they could have the best of both worlds, right? You didn't have to choose between being a mother and being a worker. You could be both. Of course, women have always been both. And as Arlie Russell Hochschild argues, women have been doing two jobs, right? The paid labor and then the second shift, which is the unpaid domestic labor that primarily women are responsible for doing at home in heterosexual couplehood especially. So I keep getting off track here. The point I'm trying to make is that in my dissertation, that one of the results that I found was that a bunch of companies ended their telework policy in 2000 and I think it was 8. Those companies were Best Buy, Zappos Shoes, Bank of America, Yahoo, and a couple of other ones that I cannot recall. But there was about 5 or 6 that ended their telework policy within a couple of months of each other, a couple of weeks of each other. The only one that gets mentioned is Yahoo, because they had a female, they had a woman as a CEO. Her name is Marissa Mayer, and she was, I wrote a whole chapter that focused just on the news coverage of her deciding to end this telework policy, because the argument was that if you ended telework policies, then women with children would have to choose between taking care of children or going back to work, and that this was an anti-feminist position for Marissa Mayer, the CEO of Yahoo, to take. And basically I wrote at the time, like, it's very unfair to hold her to this standard when none of these other men who had all ended these telework policies at the exact same time, they never faced any of the same scrutiny. Nobody even knows their names, right? And why? Well, because they did it for the business, right? They made a business decision. And for some reason, Marissa Mayer was having to make a business decision and a decision for her workers who were women with children. And she couldn't do both. Mm-hmm. And why was she expected to do both? This is the question that I always land on. Was like, why was she expected to find a way to keep these women working at home with their children? Which is, a policy I support. Don't get me wrong. But all I'm saying is, like, she just did what every other company was doing who was trying to save their business. Mm-hmm. But for some reason, she was held to a different standard, which is she has to be a woman and a mother and a CEO, whereas I only have to be a CEO. Mm-hmm. That's not a standard that you would be able to get by with. And that's what I basically argued in my dissertation, was that she was held to an unfair standard. She was supposed to be a mom to everybody and be a woman to all these women workers and a CEO, whereas men just get to be CEOs.
0: Mm-hmm. Yeah, and similarly with the Chaperone paparazzi thing, so many men have physically assaulted paparazzi, and they're just fine.
1: That's a great point. You know, one I think doesn't get talked about enough, whereas when people see a celebrity hit somebody in the paparazzi, I don't condone violence, but, I should have left them alone, that kind of thing, right? But, when women are hey, respect my boundaries, and they're you monster, right? How dare you? How dare you tell us to respect your boundaries and privacy?
0: Yeah, it's just Chapel Roan or, any female public figure says something, maybe a little bit unsavory, and it, makes headlines, but, there are, abusers who are musicians or actors who are still getting awards, still going on tour, and they're just fine, but one wrong move for any woman or a queer person, and everything that they've worked for could just go away right before their very eyes.
1: Yeah, and so when you said that, it made me think, what constitutes unsavory for women or women celebrities, I should say, or, let's say gays and lesbians in the media, or a trans actress or something like that. What constitutes unsavory, do you think? I'm putting you on the spot here because I know if I was to ask you what would constitute unsavory for men and male celebrities, the answer to that is it's got to be really bad.
0: Yeah.
1: Right? It has to essentially be, sexual assault, something like that. For male celebrities, for the most part, they can weather most other things.
0: Mm-hmm.
1: You know what I mean? Which is unbelievable to say out loud, but that's a reality, right? If you're a celebrity and you're involved in most kinds of crimes that don't involve that sensitive topic, then you probably could weather it. Your PR team could probably make it happen. But for women and for lesbians, or for say trans women of color, this is an impossible task, right? That's the as you described, being caught in between both of these sides, this is what we're talking about, right? It's an impossible navigation, right?
0: Yeah.
1: It's impossible.
0: Yeah, it's kind of an impossible question to answer, because it could just be you're having a bad day and you take the wrong tone, or you're snippy at an interviewer. It literally could be anything, because the way that it can just spiral so quickly out of your control on social media, more specifically. I do think tabloids like the Daily Mail, they still are relevant, and they do fuel the machine, but I think that it's so easy for people on social media to just blatantly lie. That with Chapel Roan, there were accounts that were made of people who claimed that they went to her high school and knew her in high school.
1: Oh, I remember this.
0: Yeah,
1: now.
0: And there was a picture, real picture of her with some random guy. Because when you're a lesbian, people love to claim that you're not actually a lesbian.
1: Yeah, I've heard this.
0: And so it was someone who did not know Chapel Roan. It was just a picture that they took off of someone else's TikTok, just this random girl. And they claimed that she and her boyfriend, Chapel Roan, and her boyfriend that she it probably was not her actual boyfriend, whether or not she actually dated this person in this picture, that they were super racist in high school, and that she was super mean and she was a bully. And I mean, most people aren't gonna take the time to actually fact check what that person's saying. It's just going to get quotes reposted. There's gonna be headlines made about it, whether or not it's actually real. And the people who should be fact checking it, who are journalists, who you would, I mean, if it's coming from the Daily Mail, you're not actually going to expect anything. But it's talked about with some form of legitimacy just because some random person on like Twitter or Instagram said it. So I think it doesn't matter if you, as like a woman or a queer person, said something that actually deserves scrutiny, because it could just happen anyways.
1: Yeah, I mean, I think the Chapel Roan episode illustrates, you know, that pretty, I think, pretty conclusively that, and she must be aware of this, right? Like, and this is, you know, this is not to say that, like, she didn't understand that there would be risks involved with, say, putting up a boundary with her fans mm-hmm. and with the media, knowing, you know, she's not dumb, obviously.
0: Mm-hmm.
1: She knows what this could lead to and what it would lead to. So I think that that's also part of this, right, is, like, again, there's not just, like, that women's boundaries aren't respected, but that it's, like, the audacity to even try to establish them
0: mm-hmm.
1: is worthy of punishment, right,
0: mm-hmm.
1: is worthy. And that's why I think we start to see celebrities like Chapel Roan become, it's, like, there will be people using the language, like, she's inviting this. This is what
0: mm-hmm.
1: she's asking for by setting a boundary, right, by saying this is not, you know, this is not acceptable, you know, I don't want to be doing these kinds of pictures and blah, blah, blah, right? It's this sense of entitlement to women's privacy, to their bodies, right, to their emotional labor, right, that is the expected kind of exchange. And when women are like, no, I'm autonomous, I don't have to do those kinds of things, right? Like,
0: mm-hmm.
1: this is often the response we get in a misogynistic society. And I think that so often it is invisible, right? I think so often people can't see that, like, this is the logical sort of steps that are happening when we're talking about women celebrities. Because, again, like, you know this as well as I do, that oftentimes you'll hear women say these things about Chapel Roan or other celebrities, and you're like, bro, come on, right? You want to be like, you have to be able to see, you know, what this is. And I know it's difficult, and I know it is concealed from us, and that's, of course, why we're talking about it today. You know, the goal of this is not to be, you know, Olivia and I are both laughing, right? Because it's that exhaustive, sarcastic, like, how else do you talk about these kinds of topics over
0: mm-hmm.
1: and over and over again without feeling incredibly depressed, right? Incredibly sad and hopeless. And so, you know, part of what I feel like we try to do is at least treat it as commonplace, right? Treat it at the very least. I'm not going to pretend like this stuff isn't happening all the time,
0: mm-hmm.
1: right? At the very least, like, I will treat it with a level of seriousness that it obviously deserves, but also I'm not going to pretend like these are rare occurrences, right? This is part of a complex system that we can see in operation in a variety of different ways, right? And so, like, it's really, really important to be able to connect, like, how a woman celebrity gets treated in the mass media and how easy it is for an audience to come after her. And
0: mm-hmm.
1: to see that they would not have done this if this was a man,
0: mm-hmm.
1: right? And we would have different expectations if it was a man. Another thing I was thinking about, like, I didn't finish my point about Sarah Rodriguez, right? I was kind of rambling about that. But the thing I think was interesting about her is, like, the immediate, I'm going to take responsibility for this thing and drop out, right? Like, there's
0: mm-hmm.
1: men who haven't dropped out of races after legitimate sexual assault claims,
0: mm-hmm.
1: you know what I mean? Who have been like, well, I'm going to ride this thing out. And that's another thing that we just, like, take for granted, that, like,
0: mm-hmm.
1: these women are going to fall on the grenade for it. And again, not to say that she didn't, that wasn't the right call, you know?
0: Right. Yeah.
1: That's not what I'm saying. I'm saying, like, if that was the right call, she made it immediately and didn't make herself into a giant baby martyr and make
0: mm-hmm.
1: everybody feel bad for them before they usher themselves away in disgrace, right? She was like, okay, fine, I'm out, you know?
0: Yeah. And I think about, like, autonomy and, like women's bodies when you're a celebrity. Like, Chapel Roan is a woman, but she's also, like, a lesbian, so she's not making,
1: mm-hmm.
0: like, she's not producing, like, music videos or, like, her tours or making music for men, and, like, she's not, like, selling, like, she's not, like, selling sex or anything, like,
1: right,
0: for
1: right.
0: men. She's doing it, like, for, like, queer audiences and for other lesbians, and I have been, like, just, like, thinking about how, because with, to tie back to, like, the, like, meta glasses, like, women are, like, a huge part of, like, consumerism. Like, they spend the most
1: right.
0: money. And, like, in media, a lot of, like, lesbians and queer women, like, there's just not a lot of queer media, like, or lesbian-focused media because, like, there aren't a lot of like lesbians, obviously. Like most women aren't like are going to like feel more inclined to consume things that are like depict straight relationships, and that's fine. But we've talked about how like I have strong feelings about Heated Rivalry because
1: okay, this is Olivia's take and not mine.
0: I won't get too into it. However,
1: I kind of want to because we do have time, but you know, it's up to you the level of heat you want to take.
0: Like the main audience for that show are straight women because like they can still like consume content about this like gay relationship and still, I mean, like the actors themselves, like they're straight, so it's not like they can't picture themselves with these like or like fantasize about like men like them because like the actual men themselves are still straight.
1: Mm-hmm.
0: And there's still like a large demographic of straight women who really enjoy like male like gay romances, and that's like that's great, like we need more of that obviously, but they're just a lot of straight women feel like in my experience, like talking to other people, like there's just a different relationship with straight women and lesbians because like there's no like there's not as much commonality, I guess, between one another. Like yes, you're both women, but you experience the world so differently because there's not as much men like centered.
1: Mm-hmm.
0: Happening, and there's just not very much media centered around lesbians, I think, because much of the consumer demographic of women, like they're straight. And
1: mm-hmm.
0: then also to see Chapel Roan like try to be taken down so quickly, it all just like it's homophobia and it's misogyny like coming at Chapel Roan and coming at these like female queer like media shows, music. It's just like a lot all at once basically,
1: right? And you know, this raises I think a very a point that I've been sort of wrestling with, which is like I want to encourage, you know, my students, and I want to encourage my listeners to consider their sort of gut response to these things, right? Because very often they're being pushed or managed in a particular way, and they will reveal some level of ideological, you know, let's call it adaptation that you have towards accepting these kinds of justifications, or like they're revealing, right, about what the mass media wants you to accept as a sort of normalcy. So, you know, the argument that you were just making about, you know, the lack of representation, this is always a topic that I think is important to talk about because we have to be able to see ourselves represented, and mm-hmm. we have to be able to see each other, right, other groups of people represented, and those groups have to be able to represent themselves for these kinds of reasons. And when we don't permit that to happen, we should look at the reasons why. And I think you've really illustrated exactly why in this case that Chapel Roan faces these multiple barriers, right? Because she sets boundaries as a woman, right? And the setting of boundaries automatically puts her in opposition to a hierarchical society in which men tell women what to do, right? So like being a lesbian in this case puts you into, you know, very much like queer black women, right? In which you face these sort of interlocking and intersectional forms of oppression that reach people differently. And so, you know, lots of, you know, I've talked about this with you and with other students and with other people, right, about, you know, these interlocking layers, these intersections, because, you know, white women, straight women, right, they oftentimes occupy a spot in the hierarchy that is very protective of the status quo, right?
0: Mm-hmm.
1: And so this is not to say that all of these women hate lesbians or, you know,
0: right.
1: But you know, but this is part of like how a structure of hierarchy exists and where representation is important at sort of redistributing and recentering the way that we think about all these things, because these messages do become widespread. They become very, very socially popular, and men and women and everybody, I think, doesn't pay enough attention to the sort of latent misogyny that persists in our culture. And you and I were just talking about it. We have about 5 minutes left. I want to talk about the topic you raised, which is about, you know, like why people maybe don't even know or understand like what misogyny is or
0: mm-hmm.
1: whether they're looking at it. So like take us through how this sort of unfolded without using any unkind language, Olivia.
0: Yeah, I guess like one of, like, my goals, just, like, I don't know how I came about it, but I just wanted to, like, work on, like, using more inclusive language just, like, in my everyday life. Like, I have a lot of, like, queer friends. Well, like, all my friends are queer. but I have a lot of, like, friends who are trans, and I, like, have, like, a lot of, like, detailed, like, conversations with them, and, like, me and my girlfriend love to just, like, talk about, like, every, like, little thing, like, I guess, like, we love to be a little bit too woke sometimes, and, like, we have, like, a lot of conversations about that. So I was just, like, thinking about trying to work on, like, not using as much gendered language where I could, and, like, the B word is, like, very commonplace in a lot of, like, gay spaces, and a lot of, like, queer people have conversations about, like, the misogyny that, like, gay men have is very different than, like,
1: yeah.
0: what straight men have, and it still exists, and, like, a lot of gay men spend a lot of time with women, but it just manifests in a different way. So me and my friends have been talking a lot about, like, the way that, like, our language is gendered, and how, like, using, like, the B word against other women can just be, whether you intend it to be or not, can be misogynistic. And so I've been able to kind of, like, make that percolate in, like, everyone's minds that are around me. And it's, like, made for some really, like, they're not, like, pleasant conversations to have, but, like, interesting and, like, thought-provoking conversations about the way that we all, like, interact with language that feels very commonplace in our communities, but we should maybe, like, think twice about.
1: Yeah, that's a great point, because, you know, the language that we use creates the kind of environment that we exist in, right? And so we're always, you know, it, I can imagine that even a, you know, a use of the term within, you know, a circle of just women could still feel bad.
0: Yeah.
1: Right? Like, you know, because it's still a misogynistic society that you exist within, right? And so I understand how, like, using words that the dominant culture has used as a form of control and oppression and humiliation, like, there have been, you know, 1,000, we're not going to talk about them, everybody knows them and can think of them, but, like, there is a certain element of power in being able to use that term or terms within your own subcultures, within your own circles. I get that, and as somebody who is only representative of the oppressor class, I don't have that experience at all, right? I can't, there's nothing, anytime I would use any of these language, any of these terms, it would be to denigrate, you know, somebody, to oppress them. And so that's, if I never say those words and everybody else is allowed to, that creates a power imbalance that's supposed to equalize this, right? And that's why I'm supportive of it, because I think linguistically the math checks out. So no argument for me on that. Separate point is, does that have an effect within the communities of people using it still, right? Because the words still have power, they still have meaning, and that meaning is still, you know, directly attached to that power structure, you know. You can use it within your community, but you don't actually get to change what it means. You know what I mean? And so, like, I'm very curious about that. We're running out of time. We only got about a minute left for you to answer this, you know, for you to comment on this point. But, like, I think this is kind of what you're getting at, right? Like, what you're saying about the use of this term within your communities. So, any thoughts about that, or does that sound like a fair take on your point?
0: Yeah, I think, like, me and my, like, girlfriends, we've talked about how, like, it is different when, like, women in our spaces, like, use it with one another, like, in, like, a friendly manner, but there's still, you have to, like, sit back and think about how, like, it came to be.
1: Yeah.
0: Just, like, the context of everything, and I think that we forget sometimes that, like, language has power. We should just, like, be mindful of that.
1: Yeah. No, that is fair, right? Because I think one of the things that I've been encouraging my students to do as much as possible is to, you know, and I've had other people, well, there's students on here talk about this, and we've even talked about it in some classes, which is to consider the way that some of these words and phrases or interactions actually make you feel in your body, right? Like, how that manifests itself, because I think that's telling in the case of what you're saying here, Olivia, which is that, like, you know that this word carries some power, right? You can feel it in your bones, and we need to interrogate it, because there's a good possibility it's doing damage, right? Even though, again, it's being used within your subculture, within your own context, That doesn't mean, and just because you were saying this is now innocuous because we're using it this way, is it really? Mm-hmm. Right? And that, I think, is a question that remains unanswered, because you're not the first person from an oppressed group who says, hey, the use of this language is somewhat uncomfortable, mm-hmm. right? There's something we should be looking into. So, all right, we're going to be right out of time. I appreciate it, Livia. You have been tuned into the News Hole on River West Radio. You can catch us next week, Friday at 3 p.m., and you can hear past episodes at riverwestradio.com. Olivia, I appreciate you coming on so much.
0: Of course.
1: All right, we will see you all next week. And if you are in the River West 24, you should come see me. I'm going to be at some checkpoint, but I'm not sure which one. Mm-hmm. So, good luck to me.
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4: What would I try if I was safe always? How I feel right now is okay. Do something every day that scares me, cause these feelings are temporary. Face the pain, feel the love, was so closed off. Now I wanna build some stuff. It takes a village or maybe your whole city. The illest ones are always the ones who know the gritty. The struggle, who's growing with me if your soul is pretty in the flow.
5: To those who are under the sound of my voice, I greet you with the ancient Sanskrit greeting, Namaste, by which I mean the divinity in me salutes the divinity in you. And as our divinities salute each other, as our very souls honor each other, let all of us who share the oneness of divinity turn and honor the ultimate divinity, the one who gave us life and made us one. I'm talking about the nameless one who has countless names. Welcome, welcome, welcome to this set of Jazz Jive. Once again, I am your host, Stephen G., proud to bring you the 99th set of Jazz Jive, all of which has come to you from the studios of WXRW 104.1 FM in the hustling, bustling city of Milwaukee, who unfortunately has the same president as the rest of the country. That lying, cheating, low-down purveyor of division. I'm talking Donald J. for jackass Trump. I am encouraged, though, that there are so many people in this country that are fighting against his utter madness. Anyway, our shows are streamed and archived at riverwestradio.com. That's riverwestradio.com. This is our next to the last show. We're going to do the 99th show today, and next week will be the 100th show. And then we're going to be taking a hiatus. We may be back, but we've got some life things to get done. And so it has been a pleasure bringing you this iconic music called jazz, indeed. And we are not done yet. Today, we will be doing Sounds of Summer. And all of our songs will have summer in the title. And so let me remind you that you are listening to Jazz Jive, where we do a little bit of jiving, but a whole lot more jazzing. And here we go, getting it started right

just good enough, man. That was John Coltrane with Summertime, Steve Davis on the bass, McCoy Tyner on the piano, and Elvin Jones on the drums. That's dedicated to all my friends and family out there who have been listening. I thank you so very much. We move now to one of my favorite musicians of all time, Summer in the City with Quincy Jones. Here we go.

go with another one. We have the Tony Williams Trio, made up of Mulgrew Miller on piano and Ira Coleman on the bass. This is Summer Me, Summer You. No, this is Summer Me, Winter Me. And this is Jazz Jive. I prefer summer.

at Mulgrew Miller. He sure can play some piano. That was Summer Me, Winter Me by the Tony Williams Trio, which includes Mulgrew Miller on piano, Ira Coleman on bass, and Tony Williams, of course, on the drums. We move from Tony Williams to Betty Carter, who is going to sing for us Once Upon a Summertime right here on Jazz Jive.

tune written by Michel Legrand. I'm pretty sure that's how you pronounce his name. From the album, It's Not About the Melody, that was Betty Carter with Once Upon a Summertime. Ha! We move on our Sounds of Summer Night. Each song we play has summer in the title. And I hope it has been a good summer for you, too. We are pretty much right in the middle of it. And so continue to have fun. And if you haven't been having fun, go out and have some before this sunshine turns to snow. We move on with Summer in Central Park by Horace Silver.

he of Cape Verdean descent. That was Horace Silver from his album In Pursuit of the 27th Man. He's on the cover just a running. Yes, indeed. Summer in Central Park. We move on to one who has indeed traveled around the world playing his music. This is Dizzy Gillespie on the Dizzy on the French Riviera from the album Dizzy on the French Riviera. This is Dizzy Gillespie with the long, long summer.

Dizzy Gillespie. Dizzy on the French Riviera, the long, long summer. Huh. I hope your summer is enjoyably long. And I hope that you even get a breeze with your summer. Let's try Ramsey Lewis for that.

That was Miles Davis playing Summer Night from his album Seven Steps to Heaven. He was playing with Frank Butler on the drums, Victor Feldman on the piano, Ron Carter on the bass, and George Coleman on the tenor sax. Well, we certainly have had a good time on this Sounds of Summer Night, and all of our songs have had the title of, has contained the word summer or summertime, and so hope that you've heard some music that you really enjoy, and that it has helped your summer just continue to move on along. We're gonna, let me see, yeah, we're gonna play a little Ella Fitzgerald here and see what she can tell us about summertime.

I'm going to break in here to remind you that next week is our 100th show, and we are taking requests. So if you would like, if you have a song that you would like us to play for next week's Jazz Jive, just send it to me at jazzjive@riverwestradio.com. 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

0: Heather Mitchell by Sunny Singh in our Democracy Now! Studio. This is Democracy Now!, democracynow.org. I'm Amy Goodman with Anjali Kamat, who's rejoined us at Democracy Now!, has spent this last several years working on a PBS Firelight-supported documentary film about India's rightward shift. So it's great to be doing this segment with you. It is amazing to see what's happened in India. You just returned from India. Could you have predicted what took place?
1: No, this is absolutely, you know, unprecedented, the scale of protests. I mean, there have been mass protests for many years in India in the past, especially during the past 12 years of the Modi regime. But this, the number of people who came through to these protests, young people who weren't necessarily politicized, who weren't organizers, who weren't activists, but who just felt compelled to come out. Well, we turn now to India, where the youth-led cockroach movement has accused the right-wing BJP government of backtracking on its promise not to take punitive action against student protests, and has threatened to restart demonstrations. Weeks of protests by hundreds of thousands of young people in India's capital, New Delhi, and cities across the country led to the resignation of the education minister, Dharmendra Pradhan, on Saturday. This is Abhijit Dibke at the main protest site in the heart of New Delhi, Jantar Mantar, shortly after receiving news of Pradhan's resignation.
2: It's a victory for the Constitution of India. It's a victory for the people of India and the defeat of the dictator. Action must be taken against the police officers who attacked us. Deputy Commissioner of Police Sandeep Lamba, Assistant Commissioner of Police Ajay Sharma, Shachin Sharma. These batons you used in the name of Home Minister Amit Shah and Prime Minister Modi. As of now, there has only been one resignation. Remember, don't mess with cockroaches.
1: Following the education minister's resignation, the cockroach movement agreed to call off the mass protests Saturday once senior members of the Modi government assured them that protesters would not face any repercussions. But in addition to the police violence against demonstrators last week, hundreds of students have been detained since the protests ended. Police in states governed by Modi's BJP have reportedly arrested over 100 students in the days since the protest was officially called off, filing harsh criminal cases against many of them. In West Bengal, where the BJP recently won elections, the Hindu nationalist chief minister suggested that the protesters were all Muslims. And on Tuesday, the Supreme Court of India passed an interim order allowing the government to proceed with existing cases against students. Leaders of the movement have decried the detentions as a witch hunt and vowed to resume the protests.
0: For more, we're joined now from New Delhi by Tuga. Shudhabrata Sengupta is an artist with the Rocks Media Collective, writes on social and political issues in India. His recent essay about the protests published in The Wire is headlined Night Shifts in Jantar Mantar. Ann Nahabura is with us, the national president of the All India Students Association. She was on hunger strike at the protests in New Delhi for 23 days, completing her PhD in theater and performance studies at Jawaharlal Nehru University, or JNU, in New Delhi. We welcome you both to Democracy Now! Neha, let's start with you. If you can talk about the significance of these mass student protests, but then the crackdown once they stopped. And now young people saying they're going to start again if these arrests and the punishment continues.
3: So what happened at Jantar Mantar when Dharmendra Pradhan tendered his resignation is nothing that has happened before. It is unprecedented in the history of India in the past 12 years. In our country, we have a government, we have the ruling BJP, which 1 year after coming to power declared that there need not be any resignations under this government. It used to happen in previous governments, but there need not be any resignations now. Since then, there have been massive protests against the government on citizenship policies, on the farm laws that were brought in. But this kind of step back from the government due to mass protests, this is happening for the first time. For a cabinet minister in the BJP government to resign is not, it just does not mean that an individual has resigned. This is the acceptance of defeat, even if it is temporary, for a government that prides itself on being beyond any form of accountability, on being beyond even the very idea of democracy where elected representatives are answerable and can be removed from office if they don't perform. So for us, this win is massive. It means that the government that we are facing right now, even that government, with an extremely repressive state mechanism, with a government that has almost dismantled all institutions of democracy, for that government to accept defeat in front of a mass movement is a moment of great joy for us. It helps us feel rejuvenated in the struggles that we are yet to fight, that we are yet to win. But because this government and its policy is and has always been that of vengeance, they know that the resignation of Dharmendra Pradhan is a big blow to the reputation of this government, to any form of arrogance that this government held. And ever since the protest was called off after Dharmendra Pradhan's resignation, we are witnessing a massive crackdown on student activists across the country, specifically in states which are ruled by the BJP or the NDA alliance. For example, in Bihar, I was in Bihar 2 days ago, and we met the DGP there, the DGP of police in Bihar. He showed us an official notification from the Bihar police, which stated that there were over 600 students who had been detained for protesting against paper leak in Bihar. 355 of them were released, and over 300 students continue to be arrested under charges as severe as attempt to murder. In Bengal, there were 14 students who were arrested. Fresh arrests were made yesterday morning. Out of those 14 students which were earlier arrested, 13 are Muslim students. And strict laws akin to the NSA have been evoked. Charges under the Gunda Act have been filed against them. In Assam, students continue to be arrested. In Mumbai, students continue to be arrested. And here in Delhi, we have, first of all, on the 20th of July, there was a massive call for March to Parliament. That call saw massive state repression at the hands of the government and the security forces. Pellet guns were used against peaceful protesters. The use of these pellet guns was being denied until 2 days ago, but media reports have revealed that there is a general entry in the Delhi police's register where the Delhi police acknowledges having fired pellet guns. There have been reports where it is being said that a DCP level officer ordered the firing of pellet guns on peaceful protesters. In Bihar, which is a state in India, an AK-47 was fired upon protesters by the security forces, by the Bihar police. This kind of massive crackdown, and in Delhi, what we are witnessing is a witch hunt of protesters, specifically Muslim protesters. There is a witch hunt of Muslim protesters in Bihar. The divisive politics of the BJP that we have been seeing for the past 12 years, that is being enforced by the security forces and the police across the country, and people are being intimidated, people are being put behind bars, specifically based on their religion. If they are Muslim students, they are being intimidated, they are being put behind bars.
0: And I just wanted to say, yeah, we've been looking online at the pictures of pellet wounds, people who have suffered, almost like we saw in Tahrir.
1: Yeah, these pellet guns obviously have also been used in Kashmir for years against protesters in Kashmir, and now they're being used in the city's capital against protesters, you know, many of whom, you know, many of their parents. This is in many ways a revolt against an older generation that voted the BJP into power. You know, and Neha, you were just talking about how, you know, a lot of those who've been arrested and detained with harsh criminal cases against them are Muslim. And this is something that Muslim protesters at protests, previous protests in 2019 and 2020, are facing very serious charges, with many of them still in jail. I wanted to bring Shuddha Bratha Sengupta into the conversation from the Rux Media Collective. Shuddha, you've been at so many of these large protests that Neha was talking about over the past 12 years. What is different about this one? And talk about the kind of cultural shift that you're seeing.
4: Thank you, Anjali, and thank you, Amy, for having me on the program. First of all, I'd like to salute and express my gratitude to Neha's generation, to Neha and many other thousands of young people like her, for giving us reasons for hope in what we thought was an increasingly dark time. This protest, which is, I think, mistakenly being called the first Gen Z protest, it's not the first Gen Z protest in India. The 2019-20 citizenship protest was led by very young Muslim women who are also Gen Z. And I think that for the last several years, we've been tracking the discontent of the young. And there's clearly a restlessness for change and an unwillingness to accept the lies and the slander that the regime produces on a daily and a nightly basis. And that's really the change in the air. I've written and compared it to a change in the scent, the aroma of the air. It's like the scent of jasmine in monsoon time that completely changes your sensory perception. So that's the case. And you rightly pointed out that there are people from the 2019-20 protests who called for nonviolent civil disobedience, including my friend Omar Khalid, Sharjeel Imam, and several others who were arrested. Omar Khalid and Sharjeel Imam still remain in prison 6 years for having called for peaceful, nonviolent protests, for actually saying that if the state attacks us with violence, we must offer them, these are Omar Khalid's words, that we must offer them love in return. And it was interesting to see Omar Khalid return to haunt the cockroach Janata Party protests, where many young people came back with signs saying, remember Omar Khalid. Somebody says, he walked so that we can run. And I think that is important to stress a certain continuity. Neha talked about the continuity between the Citizenship Amendment Act protests, the farmers' protests against suicides by Dalit students like Rohit Vamula. In this particular instance, the NEET paper leak, the NEET paper leak, was actually first brought to attention through the suicide of a young Dalit Tamil student called S. Ajita. And she was party in a Supreme Court case against the discriminatory provisions of this examination. The Supreme Court, I think, insulted her by dismissing that case, and she had to tragically take her own life. So there is a string of continuities between all these moments of articulate, passionate dissent. In the new situation, we've seen the young people during the last weeks and months respond with incredible humor, with incredible cheer, and incredibly high spirits. And that's certainly something new that Neha and many thousands of young people have shown us. And that's an inspiration for even someone like me.
1: And Shuddha, you brought up Omar Khalid, who's been in jail without trial for over 5 years. And actually, New York City Mayor Zoran Mamdani brought him up while speaking about Nelson Mandela's legacy at a recent event. And he said, why must we wait as Omar Khalid enters his sixth year of captivity in Delhi? A political prisoner jailed under the same manufactured charges of terrorism that were once leveled against Madiba.
0: We're going to have to end it there. We thank you so much for both being with us, Shuddha Bratha Sengupta, artist of the Rux Media Collective, and Neha Bhoda, who just completed a 23-day hunger strike. That does it for our show. I'll be in Martha's Vineyard July 31st, Friday night, for the screening of Steal the Story, Please, and Q&A after. I'm Amy Goodman with Anjali Kamat.
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23: Good evening. Thank you for joining Expo Radio. This is Rob Schreiber. I have a returning guest tonight, Tom Gilbert, and he is going to give us an update on Act 196. Tom has been on here a couple times in the past, and I really appreciate him coming back. Welcome, Tom.
24: It's good to be with you again, Rob. Thank you.
23: So Act 196 was written in 2014, I believe. I think I just asked you that. Is that correct?
24: Yeah, it was introduced in 2013 and passed in 2014.
23: And give a little summary of what it is, and then we'll get into what happened.
24: Well, Act 196 was written to make a dent in the number of people that are being revoked back to prison for violating rules of their supervision. And the law says that the Department of Corrections should issue rules setting up a system of short-term sanctions for the most common rule violations, including a list of the sanctions that will be given out for those common violations. The Department of Corrections very quietly in 2019, 5 years after the act was passed, issued a one-sentence rule that they said responded to the law, and it said, consistent with the goals and requirements set forth in the statutes, the department shall adopt an evidence-based response to violations. That's what they said in 2019, shall adopt. Well, they had already adopted it before the law was actually passed. So the effect of that rule was simply to say, we're doing what we do. There was nothing new. They didn't even tell us, those of us who, with wisdom, who meet regularly with them, they didn't even tell us that that rule had been put in place in 2019. Until, I don't know, sometime in 2021 or 2022. And they said, well, you know, there was this rule, and we had been meeting with them since about that time, before the pandemic, asking them to issue rules, and they never told us about this one-sentence rule that had no effect. So we've kept pushing the department to carry out what the law says and issue rules that would set up the system of short-term sanctions. And finally, in 2023, they initiated a rulemaking process, and we were very encouraged by that. They finally issued draft proposed rules in July last year, 2025, took public comments. They had an online public hearing that went for an hour and 20 minutes. And they finally issued, came up with final rules in January that they submitted to the governor. He signed off on those, and they published them in June, and they went into effect July 1st.
23: What were they, or what weren't they?
24: Well, the rule or the law said they should issue rules to set up a system of short-term sanctions, specifying these sanctions for the most common violations. When they issued the proposed rules in June of 2025, the proposed rule merely quoted a portion of the law. The rule quoted the eight considerations that were supposed to characterize the system. And so they were quoting exactly out of the law. And a couple of those that were very important to us who are were hoping for some change in the system was point number 7, which says that the sanctions must ensure that efforts to minimize the impact on an offender's employment are made when applying the sanction. And number 8 says that the officer would have to ensure that efforts to minimize the impact on the offender's family are made when applying the sanctions. So those were really encouraging to us, because right now the department, when they talk about short-term sanctions, they talk about incarceration for up to 90 days. Well, it doesn't take anyone with lots of wisdom to understand that if a person is incarcerated for even 14 days, they're likely to lose their job.
23: And their home.
24: And maybe their home, too, their housing. And so 90 days, you know, just violates the whole intent of this law. And so we were at least encouraged that in the draft rule, they had put these 8 points that the law requires in this system of short-term sanctions. But we were disappointed and a bit wary that nowhere in the rule did they use the term short-term sanctions or even talk about a system of short-term sanctions. They just listed the qualifications for that system. So we were hoping that maybe they would come up with something really, really good. And when we finally got to look at the final rules that were sent to the legislature in January 2026 after being approved by the governor, we were even more disappointed than in the draft rules, because all of those 8 points and those statements about ensuring that they minimize the impact on the offender's employment and family, now in the final rule, it says the following factors may be considered when applying sanctions: impact on the offender's employment, impact on the offender's family. So it changed from being a requirement to being discretionary. Instead of ensuring that the sanction will minimize those things, now those things may be considered when choosing a sanction for someone who's violated the rules.
23: The part parts of that that are very discouraging is that people don't understand that part of a person's probation and parole a lot of times is making sure you have an address that's approved of and a job. And it seems like they're doing everything they possibly can to make that even harder for anybody that's returning that's on paper.
24: I can speak from the experience of a family member that getting employment is extremely hard in the first place. And to have your freedom revoked for violation of a rule, or, you know, whether it's for 90 days or revocation back to prison for 18 months. You know, that's really sabotaging the person's efforts to try and integrate themselves back into society.
23: So the law that was requested and initially introduced was to provide people another option, that they would, you know, be locked up for the weekend, be on a monitor, be on an ankle bracelet. Those were things that you were hoping would be implemented.
24: Yeah, we were hoping for programmatic responses, you know, requiring them maybe to take a class or go to some kind of a treatment program or whatever in the community, not locked up in a prison or a county jail.
23: Yeah, so it's taking away resources instead of adding more to help them. It's like, let's just continue to punish the person. And that's for a rule violation. And the hang up on a rule violation, it's not a new crime. They haven't committed a new crime. One rule violation, I'll use as an example, that I'm aware of, is that while you're on paper, you're not supposed to have contact with the police. So if you have a flat tire and you're on the side of the highway and a cop or a police officer stops, before they get out of their car, they know who you are and they know you're on probation or parole. They know that before they walk up to your car. And this has happened to me, so that's why I'm using it as a reference. And they will try to antagonize you to get you to do something stupid because they know your background and you don't know theirs. I mean, I'm not saying every officer does that, but that's something that happens, and it puts a tremendous amount of stress on a person that's just trying to make ends meet and come back.
24: Yes. So we are disappointed in these rules. I mean, the rule is many more words than that. But in preparing my testimony and in writing letters to the Department of Corrections, first to Secretary Kevin Carr and then to Secretary Jared Hoy, you know, I read through the entire evidence-based response to violations manual, which they have, so I'm very familiar with it. And when I read what this final rule says, it's basically summarizing what they already do. So there's really no new thing happening. And when I asked that question on a recent online meeting with the DOC, they said, well, we're already doing the state-of-the-art thing here, this evidence-based response to violations. But they were doing that when the law was passed, and the law was looking at, you know, trying to cut down on the number of revocations. Now, on July 15th, Wisdom sponsored a rally at the Department of Corrections headquarters. It was a scorching hot day, and only about 25 Wisdom members showed up. Several people from the media, and we had several speakers there. I was not the one who organized it, but I spoke for a few minutes. I was asked to speak for 3 minutes on Act 196, and the theme of the rally was dignity behind bars, dignity behind bars. And And the point that I made is that the fact that we have prisons that have 6,000 more people in them than they were designed to hold, that's a way that the dignity of the people is severely impacted by crowding in cells. And a way that we could bring some more dignity would be to reducing the number of people in our prisons. And I highlighted, as I have in a couple of letters to Secretary Hoy, that Governor Evers, in his last budget message, in which he vetoed the some of the provisions of the budget, and he said in his message, he said that as of this writing, Wisconsin has the capacity to house 17,638 individuals at its correctional institutions, but there are 23,375 people living in Department of Corrections institutions across Wisconsin. And the legislature provides no steps whatsoever to stabilize the state's skyrocketing prison population. This is the governor writing. And the point of in my letters and the point in my comments is that, yes, the legislature has provided the steps to stabilize the state's skyrocketing prison population, and that is Act 196, to set up a system of sanctions in lieu of revoking people back to prison. And so it's always very easy to for the executive branch to blame the legislative branch. I know that when I worked in the federal executive branch and people in the leadership of my agency said, well, it's Congress's fault that we can't do this. Each branch wants to blame the other for what they themselves are not willing to do. And that's the case right now with our overcrowding in our prisons.
23: Tom, do we have, I might be wrong, but I believe it's like 5,200 people annually are sent back for violations of rules, not for new crimes. Does that sound right?
24: Well, I've got in front of me, Rob, a printout from the DOC's online, what they call dashboards, and I've got a page I printed from Wisconsin DOC prison admissions for the year 2025. And the total admissions to Wisconsin prisons in 2025 was 7,419. Of those, only 2,850 were new sentences, people who had committed a crime and were being sentenced for the first time. So the number of people that were revoked back to prison is a total of just under 3,500. So more people are revoked back to prison in 2025 than were admitted for being first-time offenders. Now, of that 3,500, 2,000 were revoked and ended up with a new sentence because they had revoked because they'd committed a crime. But 2,500 were revoked only for violating a rule, or at least they were not charged and convicted. Now, I saw an exchange, and I tried to find it before our program, where the DOC recently, in response to this rally, and in response to questions from the media, have said, well, yeah, there was that 2,500, but you know what? That was at the time that this data reporting occurred, and over time, even after they went back to prison, they eventually got charges and were convicted. So instead of 2,500, this response I saw said, well, it was really only about 1,200 or about half of that number. So they're kind of quibbling and saying, well, half of that 2,500 eventually got new charges after they were sent back to prison. Well, I don't know. Those figures aren't available on their public dashboards. So it's interesting how they have their own way of reassigning the data that they're putting out on their public dashboards and trying to minimize the number who are being sent back just for rule violations. The thing that was really disappointing, the thing that was really disappointing to me was in the day that we held our rally at the DOC, they put out a statement to the media. And again, I looked for it, I read it, and the thing that was really disappointing was, we of course were saying the prisons are overcrowded, you have the ability to reduce that prison population, and they put out a public statement that said, we have no power by ourselves to reduce the number of people in prisons. That's almost an exact quote, but that was exactly the point that they were making. We don't have the power as the Department of Corrections to reduce our prison population. They said that would be something that the legislature would have to do.
23: But the legislator did it.
24: Exactly. They already did it, and it's not true without that law, because it is the DOC who decides whether to revoke someone for a rule violation. Yes, it goes before an administrative law judge who makes a decision, but the judge would not be making a decision to revoke them if DOC had not asked for the revocation of the person. So to come out and try and mislead the public and say, we don't have the power to reduce the prison population, is really, really disappointing to me as a public citizen.
23: So all that happened recently, even though it all started years ago, all this stuff came together recently. What is happening now? What do you see going forward? Is there anything we can do to help put it back on the table if that's what it's needed?

0: the fall elections, I'm guessing she may end up being majority leader, and I'm going to certainly be down in her office again and with her in that position to put this issue in front of her again. I've had meetings with her before on this issue. But I will tell you that it seems that in talking with a number of staff of people in the legislature, mostly on the Democratic side because they are more sympathetic to this issue, I sense a hopelessness on their part because they are not able to push through the kinds of things that they would like to push through the legislature.
1: So that being said, it's even more important that people get out and vote. If you can vote, if you're not on paper and not on probation, you have the right to vote. If you are on paper or on probation, encourage those that you know to vote because your vote really does count. And based on what you just said, it really counts even more this year.
0: Well, it may. You know, people need to vote who they want to vote for.
1: Yeah.
0: Whatever we end up with in the state legislature, I guess we'll have to go from there. But when I've talked to others, they feel without not being in a position of a majority, because those are the ones that listen to me, they seem to be feeling powerless to make any changes. But I hope that we end up with a governor who will look at these issues and realize that as the executive that he or she has the power to make some of these changes. And unfortunately, Governor Evers has that power to direct the DOC to have made these changes. But I'm disappointed he has not seen fit to do that.
1: Now, I know we have a wide selection at this time because we haven't had the primary yet of potential governors coming up. If people have a chance to listen to them and read on how they feel about things, it would be to your personal benefit to know where they stand on things. There was a debate or a discussion, I wouldn't call it a debate, a few weeks back in Waukesha, where all the candidates were there and they had a set of questions that were, each one of them was asked the same questions and they had time to respond. And Department of Corrections issues were part of it, yeah.
0: Yeah, and there is a debate ongoing right at this moment, Rob.
1: Yeah,
0: Among the Democratic primary hopefuls, started at 7 o'clock this evening.
1: I'm hoping to listen to a recording of it afterwards tonight. Yeah.
0: Yeah. So, you know, it's all of us who are concerned about these issues have talked about how do we make changes. And I hear a lot of discussion about we need to educate the public about these issues and do a better job of that. Maybe I'm a bit cynical, Rob, at this point, but I don't think that the general public really cares to know that much about what is going on behind that that green screen, if you will, in the criminal justice system. But we are wasting lives, we are wasting their tax dollars in the way that our state is pursuing what it calls criminal justice.
1: And you know, I know that at the current time, more people in our state are indirectly impacted by it than we may realize. There's 65,000 people under extended supervision in the state of Wisconsin. That was as of last month, I believe. It's 65,000 people extended supervision. And now any one of those 65,000 people could break a rule and be sent back to incarceration the way it's set up now. They don't have to commit another crime. So if you...
0: Yeah, and in the recent DOC analysis that I saw within the last few days where they were

0: analyzing and reanalyzing this data that's on their public dashboards, they came down to, you know, this figure of, you know, maybe 6,000 people each year go back to prison that are on supervision. They said, well, so that's only like, or no, no, it was that 1,100 figure that they came up with. Anyway, they said, this is not bad because it's only 1% of the people on supervision that we send back to prison every year. Well, their public dashboard makes it a little bit higher than that. And I remember several months ago, Rob, you asked me to estimate what taxpayers have spent on the people that have been sent back to prison on revocation for just a rule violation since the law was passed and the DOC had not yet implemented it. And I took some of these figures off their dashboard. I multiplied it times the number of years and times the $35,000 to $40,000 a year it cost to have someone in state prison. And so over that period since this law was passed, $1.5 billion has been spent putting these people in prison for violating a rule. $1.5 billion of our tax money.
1: Wouldn't it be nice if that money could be spent on more supportive alternatives within the community?
0: Yes, and that's what we thought this short-term sanction system was designed and intended to do.
1: So the resources are there to do exactly what was requested, and they're choosing not to do it.
0: They're choosing not to, and I will say, having worked for a federal bureaucracy, I know how hard it is to change the direction of a bureaucracy and a way of operation. So it's not as easy as saying we're going to take that money and now do this.
1: Right.
0: It's more complicated than that.
1: And we are coming up on our last minute and a half here. I really want to thank you for coming back on, Tom, and giving us an update of where things are. And hopefully we'll see some changes. We still might. Nothing seems to happen in a hurry here, which I know you're aware of. But you're sticking it out, and I hope people understand that. It's worth the effort. I appreciate what you've done. I'm going to post your information online when the show goes up. I thank you again for being a part of it and coming on the air again. And I look forward to having you back on in the near future.
0: I thank you, Rob, for continuing to follow this issue.
1: If you have a friend or a family member that has been incarcerated and is coming home and has a story that they would like to share, if they're comfortable with that, or if you'd like to come in and speak in their behalf, check me out. My email address is online. I want to thank everybody for tuning us in and listening to us. And please tell friends and family to do the same. And we'll be on every Tuesday night at 7:30. And we also have an event coming up, Center Street Days, on August 15th, I believe. Thank you again, and we'll have a good night.

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0: are listening to the Subtle Forces podcast. I am your host, Anja Naanja, and here with me for just a flicker of a moment, we have Lynn Horsky, mother of a resident of this River Rust radio neighborhood who just happened to be walking past the window, and I figured because I saw her putting up a flyer that she can just tell us what her amazing children are doing. What are your amazing children doing, Lynn?
1: Hey, Milwaukee.
0: Here, get a little closer to the mic.
1: Hey, Milwaukee.
0: There we go.
1: I'm here visiting from Boston area. My son, who moved here about 3 years ago, is putting on the most amazing, fun game show, public game show, called Name That Schlock, with new contestants, a new judge, but the same ambiguity. It's an absurd game show, and it's improv at its oddest, and it is so much fun to go to. I've gone to a couple of them, and they just, everyone is different, but it's all based on ambiguous objects.
0: And when and where will it be, Lynn?
1: This is going to happen not a week from Friday, July 31st, 7 to 9, at the Cactus Club at 2496 South Wentworth Avenue in Milwaukee.
0: That sounds great. Well, I'm going to be there too, because as it happens, I will be the judge of Name That Schlock. So hey, come on down, everyone. Are you going to be there, Lynn?
1: I'm definitely going to be there. And also this Friday in River West, one of the biggest events of the year is the Bike 24.
0: Oh, yeah.
1: Yeah.
0: The River West 24.
1: My daughter, Anna Newton.
0: Uh-huh.
1: Aka Anna Fortune, who is a band, a musical person here in Milwaukee as well, owns a shop called Style Machine down on the 500 block of Center Street, East Center Street in River West. And they're going to have a goth, but at 11 o'clock at night during the bike show, they're going to have a goth fashion show going up and down the alley.
0: Oh,
1: so
0: how
1: check
0: fun.
1: That out.
0: All right. Well, you heard it from Lynn.
1: Thanks, Milwaukee. Hope to see you there. Bye.
0: All right. So, today, I decided we will listen to music by the Habsburg Emperors, played by the Austrian Tanzkünstler Orchestra in Vienna, with conductor Bernay Dietfried. While I share with you some of the poems I have been typing for people spontaneously at festivals in the past month. So, here we go. This was a poem because I was stationed across the street from a playground, and I was staring at the playground all day, and one day a woman emerged from the playground away from her child and asked for a poem. So this is what I wrote her. Your hands at my back, pushing me, pendulum, whoosh world, soft tire mush. At my feet, if I fall, I won't cry hard. This is a thoughtful playground, and with you, I can be real as a fifth grader, still drawing you sweet pictures. But with eye contact in the know of that hard world outside of this swing space. This next poem is one I shared on social media. I don't know why, because social media just seems like a waste of time. But here we go. Went to Germany, teetering down medieval cobblestone streets, looking all around at the grandeur, so sad, without any dogs. We drank all the way to the bottom of the Stein, but when the foam disappeared, no rough ruffs or bow wows appeared. Why, King Ludwig? Only in the metro, a shaking chihuahua far from home. Obviously, I wrote that for the woman who loves dogs, but didn't see any in Germany. And then I met a man who said that he has to go away for work a lot, and so he's come to thinking of himself as a ship captain, always writing letters to his wife far, far at home. So I wrote him this. Penelope. Oy, this Trojan War is no joke. Obviously, I can't give you too many deets, but ask me later why I am so sick of considering the thigh of a horse in darkness. The one thing that gets me through the clammy heat is this golden thread lost from your tresses. It blesses me as my men get too rowdy with drink and forget orders, getting in fights with Cyclops. But I never forget you. You know, sometimes people leave. They order a poem, they tell me what they want, I type it up, but they never come back, and I have their poem. Often they pay for it, and they just never get their poem. So this is for Jamie, who never came back to get your poem. Hippocrates Summer. Turn the soil, Wittershins, like the moon. Add chicken scat and ash. Turn with both hands. Install the wire towers of tomatoes and let grow leeks, garlic, low and hidden, celeriac root, deep past the lead to the core of the earth. It pulls out the vital force as I summer my simmering elixir, ladling out a bowl for all pedestrians of Leighton Boulevard, healing all new friends I meet, and doing no harm, I swear. Who knows if that poem will ever find its way to Jamie? You know, while I was out there, I actually got scammed. Can you believe it? Who would scam a poet? But it happened. Someone came and told a very sad story. about being in prison and being separated from their daughter and never thinking that they would ever be able to raise their daughter again. And then, you know, this person was just quivering as they told this story, but they got the daughter back after having to be imprisoned, and they said, you know what, even with my past and my drug use, I am a good parent. And it was very moving, and in fact, I had a colleague with me. We were both so moved, we both were fighting to write this poem, and so we said, hey, we'll both write you a poem, but you can only, you'll just pay for one of them, you know, we'll just charge you the regular price, and you'll get two poems. And so we performed our poems, Tears Are Shed. It was a beautiful moment, and then this person, the scam artist, walks away and cancels the payment. And suddenly, everything feels like a different light. Like I didn't see everything that this person was telling me in the proper lighting. I wasn't aware that there were fluorescent lights in addition to the sun, and that they were making everything ghastly and green, and that the child who kept running away from their parent had reason, really good reason, to be skeptical of their parent who steals, probably not just from poets, but probably from other people at the fair too. They're probably just riding an adrenaline high, just shaking as they were talking to me. Then they probably went and they got themselves a pastry and probably canceled the sale. They probably bought the kid a balloon and canceled the sale. I mean, it's not very honest. If you ever find yourself actually in a situation, I will say to the general public, and you are truly hard up and you really need a poem, just tell us. We can work something out, okay? All right. So moving on to different parents. We have the group of mothers strolling the blocked off streets. Our children are safe, swimming in found siblinghood as we swim in the crowd, each of us a different tinged cocktail in hand, noticing the other friends and families here chewing croque monsieurs, alive to the night, casting bubbles in the air, so far from a screen. This is how we raise ourselves and our kids, alive to the cool, humid moment, flies dancing in the light. This next one went to a guy who just said he was just having a ton of bad luck. Give the guy a break up. Oh, crap. And then maybe that blue mood rerouted him from a promotion, and the downward motion twisted his ankle in the stairwell. The shock sweating him, stricken with flu. Who is he who rises to smile on, even when clearly cursed? That is the man who can reverse and collect exactly what he needs. I do find from time to time I am called upon to reverse people's curses through words. And I'm always happy to try. The value of love. There is horse crap on the ground after a parade of mounted police. And if you don't love it, don't step in it. But you may love the city streets clean for all, a city of pedestrians. Then you may take a broom and one pollute. At a time, you will wrinkle nose and remove so that your love may give free passage, unthinking, to spaced out walkers you will never meet. This is your value of love for world. You know, I knew this was going to happen. I knew if I read you, like, 10 of these poems that I write for people on the spot at festivals and stuff, I knew you would hear some of my overused words and phrasing. Maybe you notice that this is the second poem in which I use the term pedestrians. For whatever reason, I use that word a lot. I think I identify with it myself as a person who prefers foot-powered transportation over car-powered transportation. I think about being a pedestrian quite a lot. Maybe I just need other words for it. A dentist came to me and wanted a poem, and so I asked him about that. I was like, he didn't really know what he wanted a poem about, but I was like, well, what have you been thinking about lately? And he told me that being a dentist is so very difficult. And I said, really? What's so difficult about being a dentist? Of course, in my mind, I think dentists have the nice houses. Dentists have the nice life. I am just out here on the sidewalk writing poems for people. What do I know? So, what's so hard about being a dentist? And he said that I hurt people. I have to hurt people all the time, and I don't want to hurt people. It's necessary to treat them, to give them pain in their mouths, but it's so awful having to hurt people all the time. And I never thought of that, because, you know, I do go to the dentist, but as a person who has been blessed so far with awesome mouth health, I haven't thought about all the pain and misery of rotten teeth and everything, and that he must be causing. So I wrote him this. The dentist opens up, peers into your darkness, and taps each tooth until he discovers the askew in your universe, grabbing the mini vacuum. Please spit. He winces as you wince, but in the end, you will be a fresh make and model, disease averted, or more easeful on your way to the apple. What the heck is happening to this record? It sounds so peculiar. All right. This is for the mother who wanted something about motherhood and music. I love the crack of wrist when I gesticulate wild at the child. A lesson, do not drag your feet, you'll scuff your shoes. And really, I want you to thrill at the clop, clop of steps as I do down the hall. Personal rhythm, a comfort on my way to wail it all. Yellow, blue, rosy too, on my violin. You know, sometimes people really do not want to work with me in giving me a prompt, and they just said, just write me something about freedom. And I clearly was not allowed to ask further questions about what freedom meant. They just wanted me to whack them with it, so I wrote this. You have freedom to do as you will, spill the sharp shot truth, most uncouth at your worm-headed boss man. You may taketh thine socks off and dance in the middle of Wisconsin Avenue at 505. Choose as you like and pay the fines requested if you wish. Or hitchhike to another intersection 3 cities away. Another example of a woman who refused to give me anything. I made her smack open a dictionary, and her finger landed on the word unsuccessful. This post requires someone who can lick the postage stamp, stick it on the forehead, and read my decided mind. Decided that already you do not Velcro to my burrs. You do not excrete the correct color sweat on a humid afternoon. You root for the Cubs and take up 3 seats in front of me with Kentucky Derby hats, blockading the sight line to the hard-won home run. You irritate even before I gently brush against your arm. She received the poem and nodded, but she looked perplexed. And that is precisely what happens if you do not give me more of yourself for me to reflect off of. You get what you asked for. Someone wanted a poem on the day we lost Lindsey Graham. On the day we lost Lindsey Graham, his placid corpse at peace at last, after a lifetime of a flaccid, twisted chunks carved in with a cruel, rusty knife, trying to castrate his own truth in the name of some impossible imposter god of black and white, simpleton hate, mongering in the name of rebel Jesus, who would have, against his enlightened heart, still also felt a bit of lightened glee, seeing shriveled, sad man milked of life force, heading down. Yes, I specifically asked this person who wanted a poem about the loss of Lindsey Graham, what was one thing that most irritated you about the man? Because she definitely wanted something on that variety. And she said that he rejected his own truth. And also, she wanted something with a bit of, oh, what is that German word when you feel good at someone's pain that eludes my head right now? But she wanted, some of that as well, so. I think I did it. Then someone came up and they asked me to write something that would make me feel ashamed of myself. Something that would make me sound terrible. So I get some strange people sometimes. So I wrote them this, which I'm a little afraid to read on air lest it be misconstrued, but I long to see your pustules so full. They burst chunksome bloody green upon glance. Dance for me, wicked pippy long stockings. Pull your knickers and reveal the rash you acquired in the subway tussle with the one-eyed ogre who seduced you so easy with a peacock feather. Whilst your spouse was taking a long number two, you got one in fast, didn't you? So those are some of the poems I've been writing recently at fairs. And, we're rounding out to the end of the show here, so I will remind you again that we've been listening to music by the Habsburg Emperors, played by the Australian Tonks Künstler Orchestra, and I am your host, Anja Naranja. If you come across any strange, subtle force, and you don't know what it is, remember, you have both your logic and your feelers with which to interpret it.
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6: 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It's Chris Beyer, as always, with Jim Martin. Hello, Jim.
7: Hello, Chris.
6: We are doing another one of our music episodes. And as always, these ones we record well in advance. This one is going to be 2028, I think.
7: Okay, yeah, I thought it was released. 2030, maybe.

0: Yeah, actually, we're getting this one in because it includes our children.
1: Right.
0: My son, Will. Your son, Theo.
1: Right.
0: And we've got to do this before Will goes to college.
1: Yeah, right. Congratulations.
2: Thank you.
1: Heading off to college in the fall. That's fantastic.
0: Mm-hmm. Yeah.
2: Really, I need to get away from the podcast. People are stopping me on the street. Are you the son of
1: Right.
2: Chris Byer, yeah.
0: Blessing and a curse.
2: It's coming a bit much, truly.
1: I understand. I mean, I get. I have to have the tinted windows on the car now. I mean, it's a whole thing.
3: Yeah, I get migraines from the paparazzi.
1: Right, all the flashing.
2: Yeah, that'll really do it to you.
1: But, yeah.
2: So.
0: Yeah. Well, like I said, this is a music episode, and we asked our kids to each pick an album, as we've had friends of ours pick albums, we've picked albums, and we thought we'd get our kids involved, and so we're recording two tonight. We just did Theo's album, and we're going to do Will's album.
1: Yes.
0: Will's album is from a band called Muse, who he'll give us a little bit of the band history, but this album was, what year was it, Will?
2: Let's see. This was 2006.
0: 2006. Yeah. It seems to me, from hearing Will's musical taste, a lot of his music he listens to is kind of 2000 to 2010 or something like
2: Definitely.
0: That.
1: Okay.
0: Yeah. So the name of the name of the band is Muse. The name of the album is Black Holes and Revelations, which is a lyric in one of the songs, right? So, Will.
1: I'm just going to stop you just for a second real quick. Our music guy, Joe Kay, likes music like around the time he was born, or like 10 years. So he's... Will is sort of like the young Joe Kay right now, because he likes his music, because you were born, what, 2007?
2: Yeah.
1: So like right around the time, or, you know, 10 years before he was born,
0: and
1: that kind of thing.
0: You might remember from high school, there was, you know, some of the bands that were hip were the ones maybe from the late 60s, right? Like I remember, again, me not being much of a music guy, but I remember there was a big, people liked The Doors a lot.
1: Yep.
0: People liked The Kinks.
1: Yeah.
0: And they were liking stuff that was kind of about the time they were born. So maybe there's some kind of pre-nostalgia, you know, that you're born with.
1: Could be. Yeah,
0: I'm not sure.
1: So anyway, sorry to interrupt, but yeah, I just thought it was interesting.
0: So anyway, the band is Muse. Muse, when do they start? Where are they from? Are they still active? What's going on?
2: Yeah, Muse I found on a Spotify playlist, and I've been listening to them for 3 years now. They've been probably my favorite band for, you know, 2 years maybe, and... I have a collection of CDs. I have eight out of their nine albums on CD.
1: Okay,
2: so,
1: nice.
2: It's
1: amazing that they have nine albums. I'll just say that.
2: Yeah,
1: I knew one of their songs before we did this. So,
2: I'm curious.
0: Had you heard of the band Muse beforehand?
1: Yes. So what happened to me? I'll tell the story real quick. But when I started listening to this album, I was like, I recognize that voice. I know that there was a song like right when I started this other job. I knew. Yeah. Like I couldn't place it, but it was Madness. In 2012. So that was the one that I knew.
0: Theo, had you heard of Muse?
3: I'm sure I had, but it didn't ring a bell when I first heard of the album.
1: Right. Mm-hmm. Yeah, because I'm guessing that's maybe one of their biggest songs. I could be wrong about that.
2: It's their main single off of one of their albums.
1: Right,
2: so, yeah.
1: Right. But you guys were only, I mean, you were five and Theo was three. So, you know, that's it's funny to think about. Anyway.
2: Yeah, it is funny to think about. 2012 is a while ago.
1: Yeah,
2: but
1: it's a while ago. Yeah.
0: I had heard of Muse, and I'm sure I've heard some of their songs, but I wouldn't be able to link the two together, you know, know that that's a Muse song. But anyway, so go on, Will.
1: Very distinct voice, Muse. Though, this guy.
0: Yeah.
2: Very. Yeah, he's the main singer, Matt Bellamy is his name. He's singer and guitarist. The band consists of him, bass player Chris Wolmstein, I think. Something like that. I forget his last name. And then,
0: don't look at us. it's your band.
2: And then drummer Dominic Howard. So it's the trio.
1: Oh, wow.
2: And so they started in they're English. In their first album was late 1999, actually, was their debut album, Showbiz. But this album, Black Holes and Revelations, is their fourth album out of nine. So I kind of picked it because it was probably their most, you know, commercially accessible album. It's a bit maybe their more poppiest one, but they are, you know, a rock band, right? Mm-hmm. So that's kind of the intro to it.
0: Cool. You know, let's talk about what Jim said, which is, you know, the things that stand out with this band. This guy could sing opera, right?
2: Yeah, he's classically trained.
1: Yeah, right.
0: Oh, he is.
1: Yeah.
2: Mm-hmm.
1: Interesting.
0: Yeah.
1: Yeah, that makes sense. I mean, you can tell the way he uses his voice.
0: I mean, I wouldn't say he's got maybe a lower register than, say, Freddie Mercury, But but it's, like I said, it's very operatic, and you say he's classically trained. Mm-hmm. Theo, the voice, like I said, that's
2: the TV show.
0: You know, that is one of the two elements, maybe, or certainly maybe the most big element of this band. What do you think of this guy's voice?
3: Well, what I was thinking when I was listening through it is a couple songs there, like kind of towards the end, sounded similar to like a lot of like the classic like punk songs that I had heard of.
1: Uh-huh.
3: So yeah, I was just thinking like, hey, this sounds kind of similar to those other kinds of songs there. It just had that kind of same kind of sound to it.
1: Right.
0: Yeah. Mm-hmm. It's funny. When I was talking to Will about my first impressions of this when we first started.
1: You guys talked? We didn't talk. We said, "Ray, what do you
0: well,
1: think?"
0: Well, this is very the beginning. But do you ever have that experience where you turn to your wife and say, "That guy looks like that one," and then you're about to say the name, and then they say the name of that actor, and then she goes, "Yeah, she doesn't look anything. Like, he doesn't look anything like him." I'm like, "You came up with that name.
1: You came up with the same name.
0: You came up with the name. I'm thinking in my head, and you're already saying he doesn't look like the guy. We both agree he kind of looks like, right?
2: I know where this is going.
0: Yeah. So Will knows where this is going.
1: But I don't know which.
0: Will knows
1: which
0: where this
1: band
0: is
1: you
0: going.
1: Referenced.
0: Which is, I started listening to it. I said it kind of sounds a little bit like Radiohead, and Will goes, "That's what people say, but they really don't sound like." And I'm like.
1: That's what people say.
0: If people say it, there must be something there.
2: Let me just, okay, like a direct quote from, like, a manager the band had was, anyone who listens to a British band with a, you know, a classically singer thinks it sounds like Radiohead. And I think that's true. I think everyone likes to compare British bands to Radiohead because that's the British band everyone knows, you know?
1: Interesting.
0: At least of that era.
2: At least he sounds British, right? He sounds very British. And it's, you know. It's a bit more soulful, right? And so,
0: right. I'll say this: as I listened to the album a few times, that comparison became less obvious.
1: Okay. Mm-hmm.
0: Yeah. Early on, mm-hmm. I was thinking this sounds like Radiohead, and the voice, his voice is even more operatic than mm-hmm. Tom Thorne is.
2: Tom York
0: of Radiohead, and the music is definitely. I shouldn't say definitely, but the music is. What's the word I'm looking for? It's different but the same. Radiohead is not a crazy comparison by any means mm-hmm. for these two bands.
1: I could see that. Not crazy, yeah.
0: Yeah.
1: But I also see Will's point. You know, sometimes people could just jump straight to that. Mm-hmm.
0: You know, here's one thing that I thought of and see you guys think about it. This would be very good soundtrack music for movies. Mm-hmm. There's a lot of songs.
2: There's a story for this if you want to.
0: Okay. But there's a lot of songs. I'm thinking this could be in a movie, mm-hmm. specifically mm-hmm. sci-fi or space or something like that. There's just a bunch of songs that would just fit right into like 2001 Space Odyssey
1: sure.
0: or something like that.
1: Yep.
0: Mm-hmm. So Will, tell me about the.
2: So the third song in this album, kind of a namesake, kind of the lead solo off this album, Supermassive Black Hole. It was. In the movie Twilight. So you were kind of on the right track with that.
1: There you go.
2: I think it was like the baseball scene. I haven't watched Twilight, but there was some baseball scene. They played the song. And the person who wrote the Twilight books, I learned this from an English teacher that I had, but the person who wrote the Twilight books had like little song soundtracks like to go with the books, right? And Muse was prominent on them. You do have some truth with that. Like this is... It has songs in movies.
1: Yeah, and some of the later songs, like specifically the where was it? City of Delusion was it? City of Delusion? No, sorry. Knights of Cydonia.
2: Right? Yeah,
1: that one has it. Actually, is like a space rock. I think is mm-hmm. what they called it. Type music. Yeah.
0: I'll just say this about that, and maybe I was influenced again. I'm watching videos sometimes for these instead of Spotify.
1: Oh, sure.
0: Is the video for that one? Will's probably seen it.
2: Mm-hmm, I have.
0: It's a spoof of like a Western.
1: Okay.
0: And so maybe that influenced my opinion of the song, but it's got a Western, kind of a spaghetti Western sound.
1: Hmm.
0: And I'm thinking that's why they picked a Western theme for that. It's got a, like I said, it sounds like something from a modern Clint Eastwood movie or something about mm-hmm. a Western or something like that.
2: If there is one, like, overlying theme I'd put to this album, it is kind of like an outlawish feel to it. Muse is, as a band, is very, like, they're very politically, like...
1: active?
2: Yeah, active. if you look at some of their later albums, it's very obvious to see. And this album is really where that kind of started, but there's a lot of old heads that say, you know, this is their last good album because, you know, they don't agree with some of the stuff they say. Gotcha. But
1: You know, that's interesting because it kind of comes back to the lyric stuff that we talked about before, right?
2: Yeah, well, like in the last podcast, let's just say.
1: Yes, right, exactly. In the last podcast, right, we talked a little bit about lyrics. And, you know, both of the bands, the last podcast, you can go back and listen to that a couple months ago or last month or whenever we release it. But they both have some political views that they express in these songs. However, I didn't really know that because
0: the lyrics went over your head.
1: Yeah, right. I just kind of ignored the lyrics. So, but that's the kind of stuff I was, you know, talking about. Like, I can kind of step on a little landmine once in a while. Like, yeah, it's a great song. Like, anyway,
0: I'm looking up genres, you know, for this, and they use about five or six different descriptors, but there's one that identifies with about five or six of these songs, which they say space rock.
1: Yeah,
0: there's something very spacey about this band.
2: It's once again like that. That more applies to, I'd say, some of their earlier albums. Could label
0: even
2: that.
0: More so. Yeah.
2: Especially so, I'd say their earlier albums are the ones that applied to most of that label. But yeah, like I said, it does kind of fit with the theme of with this album, like kind of outlawish, kind of spacey, kind of.
0: Futuristic,
2: yeah. And it becomes really more apparent the later in the album it is, right? Some of the earlier songs like Starlight and Supermaster Black Hole, which, by the way, are like the two singles off of this album. You know, you can't really see it quite yet, but some of the later tracks, you know, Assassin, Exopolitics, Knights of Cydonia, really kind of push that theme.
0: I'll make an argument that the first track, I think, is the most spacey, Take a Bow. That's very spacey. And you talked about Supernova Black Hole. That might be the one that...
2: Supermassive
0: Black Hole. That might be the one that doesn't quite fit in with the album because that's the single. You know, it's clearly a dance track.
2: Yeah.
0: And the other ones are a little bit less, you know, poppy or a little less, obviously, dancey.
1: Yeah, the thing I really liked about it, I'm a big rock guy, but I like the electric guitar, that I like hard electric guitar that's in through most of the album. There's a couple songs that like there's a couple like quite like Soldier's Poem, I think Invincible maybe. They don't quite go that hard, but I really like that about the group in general. And then I also liked the fact that they also throw in like a lot of other elements. There's violins in some of their songs, if you hear pianos and stuff, it's like they mixed it up quite a bit, and I think that was cool.
0: Theo, a couple songs off this album. What songs did you like, if you remember? He's got to look at the list while you're doing that.
3: Well, I listened to this today, but I wasn't looking at the names of the songs, I could tell you a couple that I noticed. Hoodoo was one that I noticed and I liked. Assassin, I was listening to Invincible, and I thought that was kind of like, it was a good song, but I was thinking it was a little corny, like throughout the song. And then, Starlight. Before that one was very good.
0: The Starlight, the piano intro that repeats through that. I think I've heard that in some pop culture thing. Maybe it's like a Brewer's bumper.
1: Oh, really?
0: Or something. I've heard that piano intro. And that being said. I don't know if I'm a big fan of the piano in that song. I kind of like the song, but the piano, I don't know if it fits with the song. It's a memorable part of the song, but I don't know if it quite fits with the rest of the song, which I like.
1: I like that song too. I like that. I don't know if we're probably not ready for our top three, but that's in my top three. So
0: yeah. Will, are they still active, this band?
2: Yeah, they are. If anything, I just saw they released a single like 2 or 3 days ago. Their most recent album was in 2022, I think it was. It's called Will of the People, and that's actually the one album I don't have. I'd say over time, like they're probably in their 50s now, I believe, and over time, I do think I've liked their music a little bit less. It's gone a little more electronic, and it's not really the type of music I listen to that has kind of shifted towards, but like I said, yeah, they're still active. They're still, they were touring in Europe a little bit, and, you know, like, I still like some of their more recent albums as well.
0: I looked up some of the chart positions, and from memory, they did, you know, this album and the ones, you know, plus or minus one or two of these albums were, I think, number one albums in England.
2: Yeah, they're huge in Europe.
0: Yeah, they weren't quite as big over here. I don't think any single really charted significantly in the United States. Maybe they weren't in line with what was going on in the music scene here in the United States at the time. I don't know. Early 2000s, was that boy bands, rap? I forget what was going on back then.
1: Yeah, I don't remember. We need Joe for that.
0: What was charting? Yeah, was top of the charts back then.
1: Black Eyed Peas, maybe? Yeah.
0: But these guys...
2: That's the entire chart.
1: Yeah, right.
2: Just Black Eyed
1: Peas. Exactly. Yeah.
0: But these guys, like anybody, after, you know, there's that time where they're in their peak, you know, probably in their 20s or whatever, where they're you know, tastemakers at the time. And then, you know, as they go on, you know, new genres come in and they become kind of legacy acts. I'd imagine that if there's a concert going on with Muse these days, you know, they do one or two songs from the new album and then they go back to the stuff people know.
2: I mean, they still mostly do, you know, promotional tours if they're putting out a new album, right? That's what they did with their most recent one.
0: Right.
2: And, you know, I say it's not quite, you know, as my taste or, you know, not quite as good, in my opinion, as some of their earlier albums. But, you know, it still has very good songs on it, right? It still has some very good songs. And they're still relevant, you know? It's not just, everyone remembers the first two albums and then, you know, it kind of fades off. It's, they, throughout their history, they've put out good albums, good songs, and there's a lot of stuff to remember them by, you know?
1: Yeah.
2: That's, you know, that maybe is just me talking as, you know, this is my favorite band, right?
1: Yeah, that could
2: I'm saying, please listen, guys. Please listen to me. But,
1: yeah.
2: There's a bit of bias. There is a bit of bias. But that's my personal opinion. So
1: That makes sense. Makes sense. Yeah.
0: So you think this is their most accessible album?
2: Definitely. Like I said, it's kind of their most poppy one. Their earlier albums are a lot more heavy. Their later ones are a lot more kind of artistic, I guess, would be the word I'd put to it. But this one was kind of like the sweet spot in the middle, and like I said, it's kind of what a lot of people know the band by. It's you know, two of their most popular hits are on this album. It's very easy, not easy listening, like, you know, we were talking about.
1: Yeah, it's not Barry Manilow or anything.
2: It's not low key, but it's accessible is a word I put to it for, you know, a lot of people.
0: Of course, accessibility changes over time. You know, if this was us at 25 or 30 and say this is the accessible album, you're like, whoa, it's pretty heavy at times. This album.
1: Yeah,
0: I'll say this, that I did like a number of the songs. I think I got to be in the mood for them. If I'm in the mood for them, I think they'd be great.
1: Yeah.
0: If, you know, we talked about the last album, Theo's album, being kind of easy listening. This is one you've got to be in the frame of mind to want to be, you know, I hate to use this word, but challenged in a way. You know, challenged to get in that groove.
1: Right. There was, again, I was listening to both these albums while I was, like, in the last few days while I was at work. And there was one song, I don't remember exactly which one it is, but I'm like, oh my God, I cannot concentrate with this thing going on, right? And because, like you said, like, it really isn't meant for like just working concerts. Like, no. I mean, it was hard. It was, and I think, you know, you get a song like Invincible or something like that, or like that, the Soldier's Poem, that, okay, those are a little slower, a little quiet. But then they went into Assassin. I thought that from Invincible to Assassin was like, wow, there's like really jarring difference between those songs. But yeah, there were times when, like you said, like this was not the right time for this music. Yeah,
0: put that music
1: just
0: away.
1: Press pause for a second.
2: It's not working music. It's not a
1: right. Well, some of it was. I mean, just sometimes I like to, you know, be energetic, and some of it. But then there was, it was just one thing, and I think it was a song.

0: you know, how can a painting, you know, bring out emotions, right?
1: Right.
0: But, you know, minor chords and major chords, and, you know, you can kind of start weeping almost from certain sounds, right?
1: Sure.
0: So you can see the same thing in artwork. And so there is the way that some of these songs, I think, could bring about certain emotions at certain times in a movie or something like that.
2: Mm-hmm. Yep.
0: Yeah.
3: I was thinking the same thing, like with Starlight particularly, but a couple others. I was thinking like with how it kind of built an intensity throughout the song.
2: Mm-hmm.
3: It could like be part of. I was picturing it as kind of like the like opening scene of a movie, like some sort of like thriller kind of movie, just to kind of get stuff like rolling and established and all that.
2: Mm-hmm. Yeah.
4: There's a lot of like action scene songs.
2: Yes.
0: Yeah, right. Exactly. Sure. I'm going to go, Jim.
2: I was just going to say real quick, we talked about the building, you know, the mm-hmm. two different sort of halves of songs before.
0: Right.
2: And I like those songs that start out slow mm-hmm. and they get, you know, and they big build up to the end. I like that. So
0: yeah.
2: There are a few of those on there.
0: Yeah. All right. I want to talk about kind of some favorite songs
2: sure.
0: here.
2: Yeah.
0: I'll go through mine here. About 50-50, I'll say. Take a Bow, I like that one, the opener.
2: Yeah.
0: Mm-hmm. Starlight, the second one, again, I liked it. The piano, for whatever reason, didn't gel with me with the song, but I did like the song. The Dance Signal, Supermassive Black Hole, it was okay. The next one I liked a lot, Map of, what is it, Will?
4: Map of the Problematic.
0: Yeah, the fourth song, I liked that one quite a bit.
4: Yes.
0: I liked that song quite a bit. Mm-hmm. And then I like Exopolitics.
2: Mm-hmm.
0: I like that one. Well, I'll just go with that. Those will be, I'll say...
4: Your four?
0: My four. Take a Bow, Starlight, mm-hmm. Map of Problematique, and Exopolitics are my favorite.
4: Yeah, I mean, we've been kind of doing the top four with the past one as well. Might as well
0: sure.
4: roll so top four as a top
0: Let's go
4: top
0: four
4: five.
0: Here, Jim. What do you got?
2: Four for me? Mm-hmm. I definitely have three. I have a solid three. Supermassive Black Hole, I thought was my favorite.
0: Mm-hmm.
2: Starlight was second. I liked Exopolitics also. Mm-hmm. Those are probably my top three. It's funny, some of the songs you named in this album and the other album too, I'm like, those are not my songs. But clearly we have different music tastes.
0: Did you get a chance to pick yours, Theo?
3: I did.
4: He's gonna have to look at the album list again.
0: Cheat sheet. Go back to the cheat sheet.
4: Not a true fan, obviously.
2: Not yet. Yeah, that's the purpose of these podcasts, yep. right? To expose people. So,
3: Yeah, I'll say for like my honorable mention, I guess,
2: oh,
3: you know, for number four, I'll say Take a Bow.
0: Mm-hmm.
3: Let's see, Assassin number, I'll say three, Starlight number two, and, what was it? Map of the Problematique.
2: Oh, okay.
3: For my four.
2: Nice.
4: Okay. And I guess, yeah, so
2: here you go. Well,
4: my professional opinion.
2: That's right.
4: it's really hard. Cause so I, just quick story. I have, for some of my most listened to artists, I have playlists of like my favorite songs from them. Right.
2: Yeah.
4: So, you know, I have a Muse playlist, you know, from songs from all their albums, some like songs off of singles and stuff. It's, 4 hours long, but,
2: nice.
4: Yeah. So it, and in this album, I only have one song that's not in the playlist, and that's Hoodoo, which because you know it's a little slow, right? And
2: mm-hmm.
4: so it's not as easy to listen to as the other songs from it, in my opinion. But if I had to choose top four, we're doing
0: top four.
4: Number four,
0: your Mount Rushmore.
4: For number four, I'd probably go Supermassive Black Hole for that one. It's very catchy. It's very easy to get into. Number three, I'm gonna go Assassin. I like the heavier songs. I like kind of the driving beat of it.
2: Mm-hmm.
4: We were talking about movies almost. This one kind of feels like an action sequence. It feels kind of like a train to me, you know.
2: Yeah.
4: The driving mm-hmm. beat of it. Number two, Starlight. Number one, Starlight.
0: Okay.
4: I'm switching that around. I kind of have a personal connection to this song, and it's obviously just very good. I like the piano in it. The singer also plays piano as well.
0: Okay.
4: In some of the other albums as well. Number two, since I got out of order, Glorious, when we haven't talked about the end song.
2: Yeah,
4: I think that one's really good. I think, once again, another kind of fast song, driving song, but it's dramatic and I like it. So
0: yeah. Nice. Before we wrap up, and Jim's going to splice in some music here at the beginning and the end of the podcast, is there a song from another album that you like even better? Is there

0: What is your favorite Muse song?
1: Favorite Muse song?
0: Is it on this album?
1: It is not on this album. Okay. It's the album before this, which is my favorite Muse album. This one that I picked, once again, I kind of picked it because it was, I thought, the most accessible from them. But my favorite album from Muse is Absolution, the album before this. And my favorite song off that, which is my favorite Muse song, is Hysteria. You guys should listen to. It's an excellent song.
0: There we go. Well, that wraps up this podcast. Like I said, Jim is going to play one of the songs here in the outro. So thanks a lot, guys, for coming to our podcast, picking an album, and sharing it with us. And
2: it looks like you might be invited back.
0: Yes.
1: Really?
0: And
2: yeah, we'll see.
1: That was my dream.
3: I did it. Really.
2: I figured, yeah.
0: Okay, we'll talk to our listeners soon.
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1: Here we go. I would pot it down a little bit.

0: It is what it is. That's for sure. I'm Carol Hale, and I have with me today a guest. Joey Halva. Would you pronounce your last name?
1: Grijalva.
0: Grijalva. Grijalva. Yes. Yes. So Joey has written a book on jazz in Milwaukee, which is the title of the book. Mm-hmm. excuse me. And we chose today to have Joey on the show because, you know, he knows so much of the history of jazz. But in particular today, Manti Ellis, who was a beloved musician, an inspiration here in Milwaukee. And he got so many people involved in music, in jazz. And Manti Ellis was a wonderful, really a wonderful person. You know, I seen him regularly at the Jazz Gallery. Pardon me. And I had been was blessed to be at his 90th birthday party. Last year it was at Sam's Place, and it was a really excellent party. And so glad that we had something for Manti when he was in the home stretch. So Joey, what brings you into, you know, what you're doing, how you came to love jazz, for one thing, what was your intro, and how did you come to write this book?
1: Yeah, well, thank you so much, Carol, for having me. It's really an honor. excuse me. The last time I was on River West Radio, it was when I was originally promoting this book. If we're live on the videos,
0: you can see it, I believe.
1: It came out 7 years ago, in 2019. So that was the last time I was here, and you saw me last week at the Jazz Gallery.
0: Yes.
1: Reading a in progress piece I was working on and am working on, in memory of Manti, because Manti was the one, you know, who kind of laid the foundation for this book for me as a journalist, and as a writer. But to your question about how I first got interested in jazz, as a relatively young person, even though I just turned 40, it was actually through hip-hop music. Hip-hop music was my first love as a kid growing up in the 90s. There was sort of a golden age of hip-hop in the early 90s, and specifically A Tribe Called Quest. They're a group from New York.
0: That was the name of it, A Tribe Called Quest.
1: Yep, it's a group from New York. And they had a song called We Got the Jazz. And that I just keyed into that word and the sounds that were happening on that track, and I said, let me investigate. And I was aware of jazz being a thing, being a genre of music, but that's when I really kind of cued in and discovered people like Coltrane, Miles Davis, and got pretty into them in high school and then college. And I grew up here in Milwaukee in the city, in the Sherman Park neighborhood, and went off to college and meandered around the world in different places, Europe and Canada, and then moved back in late 2013 and became a music journalist, a freelance music journalist. And that's what I was doing in the city in the mid-2010s. I was the first freelance writer hired by 88.9 Radio Milwaukee, and the Jazz Estate was reopening in 2016, 10 years ago, under new ownership. And one of my bosses at the station asked me to write something about jazz in Milwaukee in honor of the estate opening back up. And so I did my research, and I had been going to shows, local shows, and met some people, namely Jamie Browick, great trumpet player in town. And he recommended that I talk to Manti. He said Manti's like the godfather of Milwaukee jazz. So if you want to start somewhere, you can start with Manti. And so I contacted him, called him up, and picked him up from his house in Dineen Park, and we had a conversation on mic, just like you and I are having right now, 10 years ago exactly, pretty much, in July of 2016. And he was 83 at the time, but his memory was solid. I mean,
0: he was sharp.
1: Very sharp, very sharp, and very charismatic, and, you know, soft-spoken, but when he said something, you listened, you know. And so that's how I came to know Manti and came to know the Milwaukee jazz scene. And, you know, a lot of people who've paid tribute to him over the last couple weeks since he passed 2 weeks ago have been musicians and jazz appreciators. And I know Mark Lawson wrote something as a part of a larger piece for the Shepherd Express, who, you know, kind of spearheaded the revival of the jazz gallery in recent years. And but I come at it from a writer's perspective, and that's how Manti entered my life, working on a piece about jazz history in Milwaukee, and that kind of snowballed. You know, once I talked to Manti, he gave me these other names, you know, Ida Cola and Victor Campbell, and, you know, and so I just began talking to lots and lots of people, and it just kind of picked up and resulted in this book right here, The Images of American Milwaukee Jazz Book, which is a book that I never intended to write. These sepia-toned covered books that you might see at Walgreens or, you know, various bookstores, they're mostly pictures, right? Right. It's mostly a pictorial history, and so it was my task to find those pictures, which was a big undertaking. And needless to say, the publisher does not provide a budget for archive, you know, finding those pictures and paying for those pictures. So I had to kind of do that all on my own, and I got lucky, and I met some people along the way who had treasure troves of pictures, and the kids of some of these players, like Billy Johnson, Scat Johnson's son.
0: Wow.
1: And spoke to his sister, Billy's sister, and you know, spent time in people's homes and learning about the history, looking at pictures, and then I compiled all that in this book. And like I said, I was hesitant to do this book, because I wanted to do something a little more complex, a little deeper than simply pictures and sort of the Wikipedia type, you know, entries on some of these people. But when I brought this project offer to people in the jazz scene like Jamie and Mark Davis and Manti, they said, yeah, you should do that. Like, that we would love that. Like, that would be to have it all sort of in one place, the history, as much as you can fit in, because it's a strict, like, 127 page. They're like, it's got to be this.
0: It's a good reading amount, but, you know, not too much, not too little. It's a nice size, I think, nice size book.
1: So that's how that came to be, and that's how I got to know the man that, you know, we're thinking about today is in our thoughts. And so, yeah.
0: How nice to be so remembered as he is. I mean, he's smiling somewhere. Manti's out there. You know, I feel that this is just a thin veil, you know, between now and there. And certainly he's pleased that you're doing the show today.
1: You know, he's like, he represents so much, you know, beyond the music. You know, I mean, he is a direct connection to this bygone era in history, in American history. You know, when jazz first came to be, you know, over 100 years ago, out of New Orleans, it spread across the country slowly but surely, and, you know, it made its way up to Milwaukee, and by the 30s, when he was born, it had a strong, you know, captured the culture, and it was sort of the preeminent music of the time in the 30s and 40s when Manti was a child. And the big band era was in full swing, pun intended, during that time, and all Manti had to do was walk a block down the street to see Bernie Young and his big band rehearsing in a house on Fifth Street.
0: Wow.
1: Here in what Manti called the Sixth Ward, and what now some people refer to as Bronzeville, you know. So that was his, you know, beginnings of exposure to the music. And I made a mistake when I was talking to him and interviewing him. I said, you know, what were you listening to in the house? What kind of records did your dad have on when you were a kid? And he's like, we didn't have a record player, you know, like, working class people, you know, couldn't afford a record player back then. And so he learned, I mean, he first heard his dad on piano.
0: First hand.
1: Yeah, he heard it live, first hand. Dad on piano, then eventually as he got older, him and his buddies walking down the street to hear Bernie Young and Burt Bailey's big band were also in the neighborhood. And then as he got a little bit older, him and his buddies would start going to the clubs on Walnut Street and off of Walnut Street.
0: I used to go.
1: Yeah.
0: I was, you know, I wasn't old enough to be in there, but I used to go to hear at the club in Brownsville.
1: Mm-hmm.
0: I remember, and my husband, which it was later my husband, dancing on a tabletop there.
1: Mm-hmm.
0: At you know, whatever the name of the place was in Brownsville.
1: Mm-hmm.
0: You know, I've loved jazz. Always been my first and foremost. Yes, so, yeah, go ahead.
1: And we actually have a clip here. I brought a couple clips of my conversation with Manti from 10 years ago. In this first clip, we'll hear Manti talking about those clubs and being at those clubs when he was a kid.
0: All right, very good. Here we go.
1: Here, it's going to be awkward for the camera, but I'm going to come over and we're going to get this, we're going
0: to
1: do this.
0: Hey folks, I am so really, I hate to say stupid, but, you know,
2: See, the community, it was beautiful, man, when I came up, because at about 5:30, 6 o'clock, everyone vacated there. We were all on the playground up to that fact. Everyone went home. Everyone changed clothes. 6:30, 7 o'clock, everyone was on Walnut Street between 6th and 10th. And there were a few clubs mm-hmm. on Walnut Street there. We'd hang out all night, doing nothing wrong, just playing the jukebox. You'd hustle nickels from people, and you put a nickel in, you could hear Dexter Gordon, you could hear Bird, you could hear George Shearing. You hear, you know, that for a nickel, you could play a record. They mm-hmm. had the 45s. Manti Ellis Music Center.
3: Manti Ellis Music Center?
2: Right.
0: Should I push it?
2: 19.
1: So that was a second clip.
0: Oh, hello, everybody.
1: we had a couple different voices happening around us. But
0: yeah.
1: So in that first clip, you know, that we just heard from Manti, he was talking about going to the clubs with his pals and hustling nickels to play the jukebox. And that's how he became acquainted with some of the early big names in jazz in the 40s and early 50s. And during that time, you know, there was also informal apprenticeships was a big thing. You know, if you wanted to learn how to play the saxophone, you grabbed your saxophone and you went down to a club and you told an older cat, hey, I think I can play, I want to learn from you. Like, hey, can I play a little something for you? And maybe you can show me the ropes,
0: wow.
1: You know? I mean, this was before, like, you know, taking classes at an institute or a conservatory,
0: right.
1: You
0: yeah,
1: know.
0: Yeah, right.
1: You know, and that's how people learn, and that's how Manti learned. You know, he went to Billy Wallace when he was 8 years old, and played and learned how to play the piano.
0: Wow.
1: On top of what his father taught him, you know.
0: Mm-hmm.
1: And interestingly, Billy Wallace moved to Chicago, and years later Manti went to visit him, and Manti was older at this time, and there was an 8-year-old kid who was just like Manti, coming to Billy Wallace, taking lessons when he was 8, and Manti said, who's that little kid, he's a peanut head kid with the horn rim glasses, who's that kid, you know, hanging around you? And Billy said, that's little Herbie, he's gonna be a heck of a piano player when he grows up. And that was Herbie Hancock. Yeah,
0: I like the theme for this show. Herbie Hancock, Maiden Voyage, love him.
1: Yeah,
0: love
1: there you
0: him.
1: Go
0: Absolutely.
1: And Manti and his wife were at Herbie's first gig at Curo's.
0: Wow. Hey,
1: yeah.
0: And Gallagher's was next door to Kuro's, you
1: yep.
0: know, and I remember that. I remember Kuro's, Jerry Kuro. Yeah, well, you know, they were so slick, these Italian guys. They were slick. Hey, but yeah, so I remember them.
1: Mm-hmm.
0: Yeah, sure.
1: And so Manti told me that he doesn't remember ever paying for a music lesson, and he said he was just given so much knowledge was shared with him and mentorship, and that's why, you know, later in life and all our throughout his adult life, he gave back so much to the community and to people who wanted to learn, and the young people who wanted to learn. And one of the ways he did that was creating the jazz program at the Wisconsin Conservatory of Music with Tony King in the 1970s.
0: From the beginning.
1: Yeah.
0: Yeah.
1: Tony King?
0: Well, yeah, the whole thing, the conservatory
1: thing.
0: And yes, such, yes. And man, he had such a soothing voice as
1: mm-hmm.
0: well. He had, you know, you're, well, go ahead.
1: Yeah, no. The conservatory, so many people today who are established jazz names like Brian Lynch and Dave Bayless and, you know, so many of these guys got their start. And ladies, got their start at the conservatory as young students, you know, learning jazz in the 70s. And that around the same time as the conservatory program was established as an accredited jazz, degree program that actually competed around the country and would clean up at these competitions around the country, to the point where Manti said, the Notre Dame Festival said, we don't want you back. Like, stop coming. You just keep kicking everyone's butt. And, like, we want a little more level playing field. And, you know, you can go to a different collegiate
0: really?
1: Jazz festival. Yeah.
0: You were too good for us.
1: Yeah. They said, your players, your kids are too good for us. So at around that same time, he opened up his store on Hampton. And that's the next clip we have from Manti, if you want to just
0: here
1: press the space bar. Yeah.
2: Hampton. I had gotten to the point where I just wanted to do something with music. I didn't do any more labor or work for anybody, so I do this on my own. So I started a little retail thing for professional musicians. And then I looked around. I had some room in there, and I was taking instruments and trade stuff. I had a little stage, and I just wanted to set the stage up. And then I started, you know, practicing in there, and then I started to have some rehearsals in there. And pretty soon, before I knew it, man, every name musician in the country was up there. When they come into the jazz gallery or any place else in the area, they'd come up to the store. I had some of the best music come out of that store that you couldn't even get recordings on.
3: Wow.
2: Like people like Freddie Hubbard, Frank Morgan, Eddie Harris, Sonny Stitt. I mean, you name the guys.
3: Mm-hmm.
2: I'm talking about the heavyweights.
3: Yeah.
2: Yeah, they come up there. You might come up to the store and find George Benson sleeping on my couch.
1: There you go. That was Manti Ellis Music Center over on Hampton Avenue. And so when you have a place like that, you're able to, you know, young gals are able to come in, look at some instruments, you know, ask some questions, and he can just informally dispense that knowledge. And it's really important to have spaces like that. You know, I just read an article in the Atlantic magazine about Fred Wilecki, who ran Westwood Music in Los Angeles in the 1970s and 80s. And that was like a hub for musicians in that California sound, like the Eagles and Jackson Brown and Joni Mitchell. And they would hang out at the store and get, you know, advice from Fred, and he would work on their instruments, and he would figure stuff out for them for their tours and their shows and stuff. And, you know, Manti did a similar thing in Milwaukee at the store, both at the store and at the conservatory. And then it was like a three-prong thing, because you had the store, you had the conservatory, and then what else did you have?
0: Jazz gallery.
1: The jazz gallery right here on Center Street. Yeah, that's right. It was, you know, Chuck LaPaglia opened it in late 70s and early 80s, and that was another central hub for the jazz scene. And those kind of spaces are so important to having a healthy music scene and arts culture scene, is having spaces where people can go to meet each other, to network, to be in community and learn from each other and be inspired by each other. And that's what the Jazz Gallery was. And there's a whole chapter in the Milwaukee Jazz Images of America
0: book. And
1: it
0: still
1: is. Yeah.
0: It really, you know, it's a real feature here.
1: That spirit hasn't gone anywhere.
0: Yeah, huh? Really. And much due to Manti, actually, in great part, to Manti.
1: Yeah.
0: And, and when you look at the lineup, when you enter the jazz gallery, you see on the wall, I don't know if the photos are still there or not, but all the names of the greats who have played there. And, and the 18th of August, there is another event coming up at the Jazz Gallery, but we'll talk about that another time.
1: Yeah.
0: So, yes.
1: So, what was I going to say? Space. The importance of space for community.
0: Yeah.
1: And the fact that Manti never left Milwaukee, too, is
0: he
1: another.
0: He could have gone
1: he
0: anywhere.
1: Could have. I mean, he played with some of the biggest names in jazz. He was respected by George Benson, was a fan and a friend. And he could have, you know, moved to a bigger market, carved out a career, you know, but he chose to stay in Milwaukee. And that meant a lot in terms of keeping the scene healthy and fostering that sort of community and
0: he
1: connection.
0: He carved out a career here.
1: He sure did.
0: He carved it here.
1: And he was helping other younger musicians carve out their own careers, and some of them left and made names for themselves and came back and, you know, paid tribute and helped when they could, you know.
0: Can you are there any names come to the front of mind, some of those that he's helped?
1: Oh, I mean, I've already listed like you know, Brian Lynch and,
0: oh, yeah,
1: and Jamie Browick and
0: sure.
1: Victor Campbell. I did an event for this book with Victor and Manti at the Wisconsin Black Historical Society, and at the end, and you know, we did a Q&A. I showed some pictures, and at the end, sort of unprompted, Victor said, "I just want to thank you, Manti, like publicly. Like I've never really been able to thank you for all you've done for me. Like you're like a father to me. You know, you're like," and it was really heartfelt and it was really beautiful. And there's lots of people who felt that way about him.
0: Oh, yeah. You know?
1: Jamie actually wrote something I want to share. Jamie Burke wrote something about Manti that I'm just going to read for you here. He said, "Manti was a multi-generational mentor to anyone and everyone who was willing to seek the truth. He exuded authenticity in his music, in his personality, and in the way he lived. No BS. He didn't give compliments freely, but he was always supportive and often selfless in his teaching. If you got a rare compliment, it was well deserved, certainly. Just as his improvised melodies were intelligent, articulate, and soulful, so were his words. Right up until his last years, he could recall names, dates, and locations with clarity. I loved hearing him wax poetically of his encounters with the greats of Black American music like Stanley Turrentine, Sonny Stitt, Wes Montgomery, Rahsaan Roland Kirk, Dr. Lonnie Smith, to name only a few, who were his peers, friends, and colleagues. A direct link to the original and greatest generation of modern jazz or Black classical music, as he called it, the Milwaukee scene will miss Manti dearly." And that's, you know, just one example of some of the direct feelings about Manti from people in the scene. When I was talking to Manti, he told me about working with Frank Balestrieri. A businessman,
0: yeah,
1: as Manti put it. If you know, you know. But, you know, Frank employed Manti at multiple clubs around town that Frank had his hands in.
0: The Ad Lib and the Attic.
1: Mm-hmm, mm-hmm. And at one point he bought a club called Alfie's, and he didn't directly ask Manti to run it, to be like the booker, and but Manti said he pretty much implied it, you know, and Manti said, "No, that's not for me." He, to him, his connection to the music was spiritual,
0: mm-hmm,
1: and he didn't want to let make business, you know,
0: sure,
1: be the main thing that he had to do with the music, you know. He didn't want to let the business get in the way. He wanted to share his knowledge, teach, mentor, but he didn't want to have to deal with the dollars and cents and
0: right,
1: and running a nightclub, which, you know, is tough. You know, I mean, we've seen lots of nightclubs come and go.
0: That's it. That's quick.
1: Yeah.
0: It's really pretty quick.
1: Mm-hmm.
0: The
1: mm-hmm
0: longevity. You know, that the estate came back. You know, that's a nice thing, you know. But there aren't many venues here anymore,
1: yeah,
0: really.
1: Yeah.
0: And I would think, actually, to me, it seems jazz is sort of on an upswing,
1: mm-hmm,
0: in many ways.
1: Mm-hmm.
0: And I certainly, however I can, I mean, because I think it is so good for our spirit,
1: mm-hmm,
0: really. I think jazz is, it says something to me is that no other music does. And so I very much hope that jazz continues to build.
1: That works perfectly as a segue to the next clip from Manti, where he's talking about what jazz means to him.
0: Okay.
2: Yeah.
0: Do I have it?
1: Yep.
2: Well, man, what I love about it is I can be myself playing music.
1: Mm.
2: I my intention as a kid, I could always see myself playing a ballad, whichever ballad, you know,
1: mm-hmm,
2: but playing it as I felt at the time when I played it,
1: yeah,
2: with people who could play with me and detect what I'm feeling,
1: mm-hmm,
2: you know.
1: There it is, you know, it's that communion with other people, it's that living in the moment, being present, reacting, improvising, that's the spirit of jazz. And that's the brilliant thing about jazz, and that is you know, if we can cultivate that in our lives more, and you know, so much music has the imprint of jazz in it, even if it's not technically, you know, traditional jazz music. But you know, a lot of rock and roll bands have a sort of jazz imprint in them, and elements of jazz, and that, you know, so much of pop music, R&B, hip hop, you know, this is, it's rooted in jazz. They're just sort of branches of the same tree with the same roots. And that's what I've come to really appreciate about jazz more than anything, is that that conversation, you know, nonverbal conversation with other people, you know, on stage, but also in the audience. You know, there's like, there's an energy that flows through everybody when people are really grooving, you know.
0: Hey, and jazz is a communication. It's like all these musicians are talking to one another. Mm-hmm. They're talking through, you know, the music, the music, the way they play it, the way the everything. Mm-hmm. Music, the jazz is a language in itself.
1: Mm-hmm. And we got one more clip from Manti where he's talking about how some people are always concerned that, oh, jazz is dying and, you know, what have you. So
2: it's the culture type thing.
3: See,
2: people always say, oh man, jazz is dead. You can't, you can't kill a cultural art form.
3: Yeah.
2: You can stomp it down over here, yeah, and it'll grow up over there. You stomp over there, it'll grow up over here. It's just like, you just can't stop it.
1: Stop it. I think that's sort of one of his most lasting quotes. He said that in multiple interviews. You can't kill a cultural art form.
0: That's
1: excellent. It'll, you know, it might disappear here. You can stomp it out here, but it'll pop up over there. It'll grow up elsewhere. And you know, and that is true in our city. The scene might be sort of not as robust as it has been in the past, but it ebbs and flows. You know, it mm-hmm. ebbs and flows, and it is a cultural art form. And now with technology the way it is and everything being accessible on the internet, you know, there's kids in far-flung places who don't have any music scene around them, who can access, you know, a Charles Mingus record, you know, through the internet, and they can, and then they can go down the rabbit hole and get immersed in that music and that culture, and they keep it alive. It grows up there, and you know, ideally it grows in community, right, not in isolation. But those things are all possible now. So, yes, you know, cultural appetites have shifted and changed, and, you know, people might be less inclined to go see live music than they once were. But, you know, things come and go, that pendulum swings, and as one thing becomes a little too much for us, like the screens and the technology, you know, people start wanting to fill up their soul with something more tangible and more rooted in community.
0: There we are. Oh, yeah. That went fast. That went fast.
1: Thank
0: well, we'll have to have you on another time down the line. I hope to be able to promote jazz as much as possible. I feel it's communication of the soul.
1: Yes.
0: Thank you so much.
1: Thank you, Carol. Take care.
0: Yeah. All right, folks.

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Hi, friends, and welcome back to OWL on the Air. OWL stands for Older, Wiser, Local, and this is your host, Amy Therese. OWL is a public service program created by the Jazz Gallery Center for the Arts here in the lovely River West neighborhood of Milwaukee, Wisconsin. The OWL program's sole purpose is to entertain, educate, and enrich the lives of older adults, roughly 50 and up, with a wide variety of topics, such as art, literature, music, science, history, wellness, safety, and philosophy, just to name a few. And we are funded in part by Bader Philanthropies, so always a big thanks to Bader for their continued generosity and support, as well as a big thank you to River West Radio for allowing us to stay together in this very special way on the air. And friends, we are back with another beautiful compilation of music and poetry by Karen Beaumont, and this is about the poetry of Naomi Shihab Nye, surrounded by music. And it starts with Organum, written and performed by Karen Beaumont on the piano. Burning the Old Year. Fantastica by Olivia Kiefer and played on accordion by Stas Venglevsky. Every day has a wide field, even page. Preludio e Risicare for harpsichord by Carlotta Ferrari. Different Ways to Pray. Cantique de Jean Racine by Gabrielle Fourier and sung by the Bach Chamber Choir. My Wisdom. Layers of Flavor by Carson Kuman. Thank you to Naomi Shihab Nye for sharing her poetry, and to the musicians and composers who have shared their work with this show. And always, thank you so much, Karen Beaumont, for another beautiful contribution.

burning the old year. Letters swallow themselves in seconds. Notes, friends tied to the doorknob. Transparent scarlet paper sizzle like moth wings, marry the air. So much of any year is flammable. Lists of vegetables, partial poems, orange swirling flame of days, so little is a stone. Where there was something and suddenly isn't, an absence shouts, celebrates, leaves a space. I begin again with the smallest numbers. Quick dance, shuffle of losses and leaves. Only the things I didn't do crackle after the blazing dust.

day as a wide field, every page. Standing outside, staring at a tree, gentles our eyes. We'd cheer to see fireflies winking again. Where have our friends been all the long hours? Minds stretching beyond the field become their own skies. Windows, doors grow more important. Look through a word, swing that sentence wide open. Kneeling outside to find sturdy green, glistening blossoms under the breeze that carries us silently. And there were so many more poems to read, countless friends to listen to. We didn't have to be in the same room, the great modern magic. Everywhere together now, even sacred together now, from all points of the globe which lessen it somehow, hopeful together too, exchanging winks in the dark, the little lights blinking. When your hopes shrink, you might feel the hope of someone far away lifting you up. Hope is the thing. Hope was always the thing. What else did we give each other from such distances? Breath of syllables, sing to me from your balcony, please. Befriend me in the deep space. When you paused for a poem, it could reshape the day you had just been living.

different ways to pray. There was the method of kneeling, a fine method if you lived in a country where stones were smooth. The women dressed wistfully of bleached courtyards, hidden corners where a knee fit rock. Their prayers were weathered rib bones, small calcium words uttered in sequence, as if shedding of syllables could somehow fuse them to the sky. There were the men who had been shepherds so long they walked like sheep. Under the olive trees they raised their arms. Hear us! We have pain on earth! We have so much pain here there is no place to store it! But the olives bob peacefully in the fragrant buckets of vinegar and thyme. At night the men ate heartily, flat bread and white cheese, and were happy in spite of the pain, because there was also happiness. Some prize the pilgrimage, wrapping themselves in white linen, and ride buses across miles of vacant sand. They arrived at Mecca. They would circle the holy places on foot many times. They would bend to kiss the earth and return, lean faces housing mystery. While for certain cousins and grandmothers the pilgrimage occurred daily, lugging water from the spring or balancing the baskets of grapes, these were the ones present at births, humming quietly to perspiring mothers, the ones stitching intricate needlework into children's dresses, forgetting how easily children soil clothes. There were those who didn't care about praying, the young ones, the ones who had been to America. They told the old ones, "You're wasting your time." Time? The old ones prayed for the young ones. They prayed for Allah to mend their brains, for the twig, the round mood, to speak suddenly in a commanding tone. And occasionally there would be one who did none of this. The old man Fauzi, for instance, Fauzi the fool, who beat everyone at dominoes, insisted he spoke with God as he spoke with goats, and was famous for his laugh.

Does it get much done? Silent waits for truth to break it. Calendars can weep too. They want us to have better days. Welcome to every minute. Feel lucky you're still in it. No bird builds a wall. Sky purse, jingling change. Won't give up our hopes for anything. Not your fault, you didn't make the world. How dare this go on and gone, cried the person who believed in praying. God willing, God willing, God willing. There were others who prayed to ruins and stumps. Open palms, hold more. Refuse to give mistakes too much power. Annoying person, person who told me to stay home and do what other girls do. If you disappeared, I still might miss you. Babies want to help us. They laugh for no reason. Pay close attention to a drop of water on the kitchen table. You cannot say one word about religion and exclude Ahmed.

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0: listening to the Bog Witch Radio Hour. I'm the Bog Witch, Karen Lemke, and I am on location. I am traveling in Ontario, Canada, visiting Joan and Michelle today, and we are doing a bioregional exploration of the Grand River. We are I'm sitting very close to the Grand River right now with my friends Sarah and Joan, and we're going to talk just a little bit about what we're doing, what we've done, and what we're planning to do. So maybe I'll start with how we started this whole... Well, I'll start with welcoming my guests.
1: Hello.
0: Sarah, welcome.
1: Thank you.
2: Hi there.
0: And Joan, thank you. And so the whole reason why we're all here together is because we're all three in the design... Well, I mean, there could be several reasons, right? But all three of us are in the Design School for Regenerating Earth. And a couple weeks ago, I got to interview Joe and Penny when they were on, when they were traveling through Wisconsin. And all of us are kind of practicing traveling through different bioregions, different areas. And Sarah and I... several weeks ago, decided that we would travel together to visit Joan and some others here in kind of southern Ontario. We maybe for Milwaukee audience, if you can imagine the land between Detroit and Toronto, that's where we are, kind of in the middle of that, maybe in the southern part of that. And Maybe I should back up a little bit and talk about this bioregion itself. Where how would you describe where we are today, Joan?
1: So we're the Grand River is the one of the longest rivers in southern Ontario. I don't know it in miles, Karen. It's 300 kilometers long.
0: 300 kilometers.
1: And it feeds into Great Lake Erie, and we are about halfway up the Grand here in Paris. There are a number of big rivers in this part of the province, relatively speaking. They're not like Mississippi, but the Grand is one of the bigger rivers. And what else? I don't know. We're part of the... So we're in the Grand River watershed. We're at the western reaches of the Greater Tacaronto bioregion, which includes the city of Toronto and quite a bit of the area, sort of an horseshoe area that goes from north of Lake Ontario and around, and includes all the way to Niagara Falls.
0: All the way to Niagara Falls. And earlier today, we got to see part of the escarpment... That is the Niagara Escarpment. Could you talk a little bit about what that was?
1: So I just wanted to kind of orient us in where we were and try and see some of the cool sites in the area. So we're not too far in Paris from the western end of Lake Ontario. So we took a drive over to Sydenham Road in the little town of Dundas. And we had an overlook at the sort of uppermost point of the Niagara Escarpment. So the Niagara Escarpment runs all the way from Niagara, the Niagara region. I'm not sure where the eastern end of it is, but
0: well, yeah, it's, but part, it's of what part of us, what connects us, because it
1: yeah,
0: goes through
1: exactly,
0: Wisconsin, and for the Milwaukee listeners, it's part of High Cliff, which is on Lake Winnebago, and Door County, and kind of up and over, if you imagine sort of Sault Ste. Marie and the Mackinac Straits. All of that is kind of part of it. It's kind of a big circle, right?
1: And so it comes down, and there's in Ontario, and there's it comes out of Georgian Bay at Tobermory, and then comes down and sort of does a curve around the southern shore of Lake Ontario. So, and that point where it starts to curve around and go east is at where the point where we were.
0: Great. And then after that, we went to a Mohawk Longhouse, and which was amazing. Can you tell us a little bit about that? And then I think later we'll kind of respond to each of these too.
1: Sure. So, yeah, Six Nations of the Grand River is one of the largest reserves in Canada, population-wise, and it's within the Grand River watershed. So it's composed of six Mohawk nations, and so this longhouse is a traditional form of like where they lived pre-colonization, and so this has been constructed at a site called Guyanese, which is at, they also have numerous services that they offer, and there's a greenhouse there that they have native plants and trees available. But this longhouse is quite large, I would say, and just being able to walk through and see the, it's constructed in a, using traditional materials and the traditional method of building, and it's just a unique experience, I would say, to kind of, you have to be there to, mm-hmm. to see what it was like, but it's something I learned when we visited a few weeks ago with my son, that it's would have been their housing for about a period of 5 years, and they would be, you know, send out scouts to look for a new site and then build on another site, you know, some distance away, and completely tear down the existing longhouse and leave it clean, so that, and allow that land to regenerate. And I just, the whole thing, the method of construction, the exterior's all bark, it's entirely wood, very tall, and then it's their part of their philosophy is to, you know, not leave a trace.
0: Mm-hmm. And we are fortunate to have Sarah, who's been trained as an architect. I'd like to hear a little bit about what you thought, if you could talk even kind of about, I mean, when we say it's tall,
2: yeah.
0: I don't even know how to estimate how tall it was.
2: Well, I'm so far removed from architecture school, and I didn't even decide to go into conventional architecture or anything like that. But, like, the height of it would be, like, the height of, like, a few stories, at least. And, like, I love how simple it looks. And then when you walk in, you see how much it takes to make something that tall and that long. And it's like, it's beautiful. Like, it's gorgeous. It looks intentional, elegant, and the space feels grounded. And I was saying when we were there,
1: it's unusually low.
2: Yeah, that's low.
1: Sorry, we're having a plane fly by.
0: That's all good. So we were. I wanted to come back to the what you were saying about the longhouse.
2: Yeah. So like, when we were there, I remember saying, like, this is what I would have liked to learn about in architecture school. Like, construction that is based on, like, local materials and done in such a way, like Joan was saying earlier, able to go back to the land without leaving a trace. Like, it's part of a complete cycle. And so there's nothing being, like, taken out and left out or moved somewhere else, extracted, and, you know. And so that's really not what conventional architecture, at least where I was learning, when I was learning in the United States, that was not how we were learning design. Design was, you do what you want, however you want, on the context that you're given, and you don't really consider all the things that go in, things that come after. And so walking into that space, it felt intentional. The before, during, and after of making that space feels like, it feels aligned with natural cycles, and the purpose it serves probably was for the community in a way that kept them aligned with those natural cycles too. So just to walk into that space and feel a different kind of light, like, yeah, it's just, it's a very different experience from walking into a modern building that you would call like a community center or a family house or anything like that. So,
0: and speaking of local materials, we're sitting, like I said, near the banks of the Grand River, and I can see cedar trees all around us, and it was cedar bark.
2: Yes.
0: That was the exterior of that longhouse. The support poles were cedar trees that had been stripped of their bark.
2: Mm-hmm.
0: There were sort of like sleeping pallets or benches, maybe 2 or 3 feet, two and a half feet off the ground or so. And there were three levels of them. So there were some that were like 20 feet up in the air,
2: right,
0: or something. And Joan, you were saying they were used maybe for food storage, and they also had like, and probably sleeping, right?
2: Right.
0: The lower ones. And it had to do with, there were across the, and between these, and there were like strings that were strung across, and there were herbs and plant medicines that were hanging in clusters and drying from in there. And what else am I remembering? There were like skylights, basically.
2: Mm-hmm.
0: The top of this structure was open air. So, and we're in Canada, like this, I'm sure it's cold, you know, in that space, but having fires in there with ways that the ventilation, I mean, just the genius of their design for ventilation and,
2: mm-hmm,
0: and keeping the heat inside, but also some light coming in, that there wouldn't be rain or snow or anything that,
2: mm-hmm,
0: would come in. And I'm thinking of how cool it was. I mean, it's a summer day. We're recording this on a summer day in July 2026, and it was, I don't know, 20 degrees cooler. I mean, it was significantly cooler. And I don't know Fahrenheit or it was just a very pleasant kind of cool inside. And I'm thinking of the acoustics there too.
2: Oh.
0: I should have brought my flute next time, because it was just a real pleasure to the way the you know, the materials around you are reflecting sound or absorbing sound, and it was kind of, you know, a cavernous space, but also that kind of a warmth from the wood, and kind of lined with bark as well.
2: Mm-hmm. You just said that. I just, the word womb came up. It was a womb-like space. I like that.
0: Yeah,
1: because the one of the really notable things for me is that the roof is round.
2: Yes.
0: Yeah, a rounded roof.
1: It's a rounded roof. They're very tall, straight walls, but then that top is curved.
0: And there's another curvilinear element, because at least one of the ends was a half circle.
2: Both of them were.
0: Both of them were half circles. And the, like, rafters and stuff, from my, you know, I'm just realizing now kind of what I think of as Western, you know, like, settler rafter,
2: mm-hmm,
0: that was probably stolen from, appropriated from, you know, from the way the indigenous
1: structures
0: people.
1: Structures of the rafters and the trusses and everything, yeah, intricate.
0: And from what I remember of the little kind of physics that I remember about, like, having kind of triangles being a very strong supporting structure, and I'm seeing, you know, the diagonal wood that's holding up and just being able to sustain the forces of like 4 feet of snow or whatever might happen, but it would be shedding off. I mean, it was epic in so many ways. We went to a couple of other places today after we were there. And some of them were connected to, I mean, we looked at a lot of things related to the indigenous First Nations history of this part of the world, and being able to visit that center and see the example of the longhouses was wonderful. And there were also greenhouses there that were preparing and selling native plants. But then, you know, there is also a history of residential schools and some of those other things, and we were able to see some of those places as well.
1: Right. Yeah, the Mohawk Institute is now known as the Woodland Cultural Center, but it began in, was one of the oldest residential schools in Canada. It began in before 1850, and literally thousands of children went through that school. It was closed in about 1970, and the Six Nations community made a decision of what the future of that building would be. So it's within the city of Brantford, Ontario, but it is considered to be Six Nations territory, the land that it's on. And the community decided they wanted the building to be retained and to become a museum in order to basically educate everyone about the residential school system and to help to uplift the survivors of the school. So it's just last fall opened as the museum. One underwent massive renovations, and so we walked around, and I just always find it kind of a profound experience to just be on the grounds and recognize what has transpired there in the past. But now it's being used as a museum, so not only that educational component, but there's art exhibits and stuff. There's a gallery associated with it now.
0: Yeah, and we had stopped by earlier today because there's a big event tonight, which is about an unveiling about a quilt.
1: Two quilts.
0: Can you share a little about that story?
1: Sure. So one of the quilts was created by survivors of the Mohawk Institute, a collective of survivors, and that was going to be part of the exhibit, or is. And then the other contribution is from Settler Allies, who produced a quilt that's all pieces that individuals and pairs of people created individual quilt squares that should sort of express their connection with the Grand River. And so that was associated with a series of performances along the Grand River. It was a 3 or 4 year series where performances took place at different communities all along the river, and the quilt was on exhibit as part of this. And so it's being on exhibit in collaboration with the Residential School Survivors Quilt.
0: So we just have a few minutes left here. We have about 10 minutes left. What are some, now Sarah and I have been traveling. I picked her up at the airport Monday, and we went to Chicago.
1: Yeah.
0: And we did some events at the Chicago Climate Action Museum with the Chicagoland Donut Economics Coalition group, who have designed a game, a climate solutions game that we, role-playing game that we got to play. And then we drove from Chicago to here, and we stopped along Lake Michigan and at Indiana Dunes so we could, so you could visit Lake Michigan.
2: Mm-hmm.
0: There's a lot of firsts here. This trip will be my first time to Lake Ontario. And you're visiting
2: this
0: a couple.
2: All my firsts.
0: Have you been in Canada before?
2: No, this is my first time.
0: First trip
1: exciting.
0: To Canada.
1: Exciting.
0: And then we arrived last night, and then tomorrow we are going to a storytelling workshop with Michelle, who had joined us earlier today, but wasn't able to do the interview. And then we're doing some things related to, so the place where we are, and you've described, we've been talking about the Grand River, but this body, this landmass is between we've already talked about Lake Huron. Just south of us is Lake Erie, and just north of us is, wait, there's
1: Georgian
0: Huron,
1: Bay.
0: Georgian Bay, which is part of Lake Huron.
1: Yeah.
0: So we are between three great lakes, and it is also the highlands here, if you will, drain at least five rivers, and they're called the headwaters of the five rivers. And so part of why Sarah and I made the journey to Canada this week is because we're going to visit five rivers in 5 days.
2: Mm-hmm.
0: And can you tell us a little about what the names of those five rivers are, or just kind of give the basic geography of what
1: sure.
0: that is?
1: So it's within this space between Lake Ontario, Georgian Bay, Lake Huron, and Lake Erie are these five rivers. So the Nottawasaga, the Saugeen. So Nottawasaga feeds into Georgian Bay. Saugeen feeds into Lake Huron, the Grand River that feeds into Lake Erie. And then there's the Humber River and Credit River that feed into Lake Ontario. But the headwaters of all of these, it forms a star almost.
2: Yeah.
1: That the center of that star is the headwaters for all of those five rivers.
2: Mm.
0: And I know we don't know all the details about what's going to happen over the next few days, but I know we're going to do some walking along the river. We might even get on the water a little bit. We might do some paddling. We will go to the city of Toronto, and because that's where the Humber River is. And professor from University of Toronto, David Berman, is going to give a tour. I'm really excited to see what that's going to be about. I'm also excited because Joshua Glover, whom Milwaukee locals might recognize the name because he is a historical figure in Milwaukee's history. He was a person who was enslaved and was living in Racine, Wisconsin, and then made his way and was working in Racine, Wisconsin, and after in the 1850s, after the Fugitive Slave Act was passed by the United States, there were people who came into northern states to kidnap and, you know, be awful, to kidnap him, and they seized him and brought him to the jail in Milwaukee, and abolitionists in Milwaukee rallied together, got a battering ram and bashed in the Milwaukee jail, freed Joshua Glover, and he made his way to Canada. And that's kind of the end of the story from our perspective in Milwaukee. But as I later learned, there's a park in Toronto that's called Joshua Glover Park because he eventually made his way to, now I'm going to need a little help with pronunciation
1: Etobicoke.
0: Of this, Etobicoke. Which is kind of inside of, or near, very near
1: it's
0: Toronto.
1: The western end, one of the western portions. It used to be there were boroughs in the city of Toronto. They've unified it all, but Etobicoke was one of those boroughs at the western.
0: Etobicoke. And so there is a park celebrating Joshua Glover in Etobicoke. And so I'm going to get to visit that as well. And we were just reading a little bit about, there's a sculpture there depicting him, and it's made in an Afrofuturist style, and it includes some really interesting, you know, really symbolism about being treated like a machine, about the dehumanization of his experience of enslavement, but it also includes symbolic flowers from these different places along his journey. He was born in St. Louis, and so there's the state flower of St. Louis, of Missouri, that I don't know right offhand. And then there's also a violet, which is the state flower of Wisconsin. So they even, you know, acknowledge that connection here, and I'm just kind of weaving that back into the story here. So that's something that's happening on Tuesday, and we just have like 5 minutes left. Is there anything else that we should say about this trip or how we're experiencing it or what we're hoping to experience?
2: I'll just say, like, so far I've really enjoyed coming to visit people where they live and see like their place, their space from their perspective, like how they want to introduce where they live to other people. And it's like a cool way to get to know a person and to get to know their space or their place. And so like I've been experiencing different ways of storytelling and like loving every minute, just because to be with people that you care about and then also be on like in a place that they care about means you care about it too. And so it's like a fun way to weave connections, not just in like the kind of work we want to be doing together, but like relational and like ways to honor natural cycles and natural phenomenon and things like that. So I'm having a great time.
0: Yeah, me too. Joan?
1: I'm just thrilled to have you both here. It's just like having met through the design school. Our experiences was always through the computer monitors.
2: Yeah.
1: So having you here in person is just such so exciting and affirming, right?
2: Mm-hmm.
1: Like
2: to
1: we already knew we had lots in common, and just so easy to carry on conversations.
2: Mm-hmm.
0: Yeah. And one of the things that the three of us have in common is we took a permaculture design course.
2: Mm-hmm.
0: Together-ish in different
1: right.
0: cohorts, that being able to see the world through kind of permy eyes and being like walking around Joan's home and the areas here in her yard, you know, recognizing the ways that that philosophy can inform the decisions that we've made and the ways that we design our living environment and also the social permaculture of the
2: mm-hmm.
0: kinds of work that we do. I know, Joan, just in a minute or two, would you like to talk about like the kind of organizing work, the social permaculture, so to speak? Because in the time that we've been with you here too, you've been working on a newsletter, you've been fielding phone calls about political things, and yeah.
1: I'm learning to integrate all the pieces of me together.
2: Mm.
1: And that's kind of what permaculture has enabled, right? Is I don't have to be one way with this group of people and another way and forget about something else and not talk about this. So I what I love is that I can bring my whole self to this.
0: Oh, this is such a great thing. I'm so grateful. And so once again, I'm visiting with Joan Fox and Sarah Patterson from the Design School for Regenerating Earth. And thank you so much for listening to the Bogwitch Story Half Hour. Hope you will check in with more missives throughout our journey. Thanks.

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Hello and welcome to We the People, Songs of Freedom, Justice, and Solidarity. I'm your host, Peter Donalds. Great songs today, as always, so many to choose from. Let's start with a singer-songwriter who's followed the path of many artists, starting on YouTube, first covering classic Irish rebel songs, and then his own original protest songs. It's all grown into a large following as a recording artist and live performer. Here's Seth Staten Watkins with his song, If the People Unite.

the dark and distant drumming, the pounding of the hooves, the silence of everything that moves. Late at night you see them, decked out in shiny jewels, the coming of the caravan of fools. Like the wings of a dove, the waiter's white glove seems to shimmer by the light of the pool. Some dull, blinding winter, when you can't help but lose, you're running with the kid.

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Don't play by anybody's rules. With your carousel of horses and your unforeseen forces, you're running with the caravan of fools. Caravan of fools. Caravan of fools.

That was Trini Lopez and his famous live version of If I Had a Hammer in 1963 at PJ's Nightclub in West Hollywood. Released on his debut album, Trini Lopez at PJ's. The song became a massive hit that same year, reaching number 3 on the U.S. charts and number 1 in 36 countries. Before that, John Prine with Caravan of Fools from his 2018 album, The Tree of Forgiveness. His final studio album, as we lost John early in the COVID pandemic on March 19th, 2020. We started the show with Seth Staten Watkins' If the People Unite. We start set number 2 with an unorthodox protest song for women's empowerment. Here's country icon Loretta Lynn with The Pill.

Another War by show favorite Carsey Blanton from the Red Album Volume 2, released in 2025. Before that, the I Feel Like I'm Fixin' to Die Rag by Country Joe and the Fish from their 1967 album, I Feel Like I'm Fixin' to Die. You may remember their famous live recording at Woodstock. We opened with Loretta Lynn's The Pill from her 1975 album, Back to Country. Rural physicians of the time told Lynn that her song had done more to highlight the availability of birth control in isolated rural areas than all the literature they had released. The song was voted number 38 on the top 100 protest songs of all time by the Ongoing History of Protest Music. Now here's Lucinda Williams, The World's Gone Wrong.

I'm sorry, but I don't want to be an emperor. That's not my business. I don't want to rule or conquer anyone. I should like to help everyone if possible. Jew, Gentile, black man, white. We all want to help one another. Human beings are like that. We want to live by each other's happiness, not by each other's misery. We don't want to hate and despise one another. In this world, there's room for everyone, and the good earth is rich and can provide for everyone. The way of life can be free and beautiful, but we have lost the way. Greed has poisoned men's souls, has barricaded the world with hate, has goose-stepped us into misery and bloodshed. We have developed speed, but we have shut ourselves in. Machinery that gives abundance has left us in want. Our knowledge has made us cynical, our cleverness hard and unkind. We think too much and feel too little. More than machinery, we need humanity. More than cleverness, we need kindness and gentleness. Without these qualities, life will be violent and all will be lost. The aeroplane and the radio have brought us closer together. The very nature of these inventions cries out for the goodness in men, cries out for universal brotherhood, for the unity of us all. Even now, my voice is reaching millions throughout the world, millions of despairing men, women, and little children, victims of a system that makes men torture and imprison innocent people. To those who can hear me, I say, do not despair. The misery that is now upon us is but the passing of greed, the bitterness of men who fear the way of human progress. The hate of men will pass and dictators die, and the power they took from the people will return to the people. And so long as men die, liberty will never perish. Soldiers, don't give yourselves to brutes. Men who despise you, enslave you, who regiment your lives, tell you what to do, what to think, and what to feel, who drill you, diet you, treat you like cattle, use you as cannon fodder. Don't give yourselves to these unnatural men, machine men with machine minds and machine hearts. You are not machines. You are not cattle. You are men. You have the love of humanity in your hearts. You don't hate. Only the unloved hate, the unloved and the unnatural. Soldiers, don't fight for slavery. Fight for liberty. In the 17th chapter of St. Luke, it is written, the kingdom of God is within man, not one man nor a group of men, but in all men, in you. You, the people, have the power to create machines, the power to create happiness. You, the people, have the power to make this life

0: free and beautiful, to make this life a wonderful adventure. Then in the name of democracy, let us use that power. Let us all unite. Let us fight for a new world, a decent world, that will give men a chance to work, that will give youth a future and old age a security. By the promise of these things, brutes have risen to power. But they lie. They do not fulfill that promise. They never will. Dictators free themselves, but they enslave the people. Now let us fight to fulfill that promise. Let us fight to free the world, to do away with national barriers, to do away with greed, with hate and intolerance. Let us fight for a world of reason, a world where science and progress will lead to all men's happiness. Soldiers, in the name of democracy, let us all unite!
1: We close today's program with Charlie Chaplin's famous anti-fascist speech from his 1940 film, The Great Dictator. Before that, Lucinda Williams' title track from her 2026 album, World's Gone Wrong. This is We the People, songs of freedom, justice, and solidarity. 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

0: Hello, everyone. Welcome to Quantum Arts. My name is Jules.
1: I'm Marcy.
2: And I'm Ursie.
0: Oh, wait, I forgot.
2: You're Julesy.
1: You're Julesy today because we've got the trifecta of ease. Yes.
2: It's kind
1: of
2: nice that you mess it up every time, though. It's consistent. It's what our viewers are hoping for.
1: Right. Yes. It's what they're listening for.
2: Yeah.
1: They know they're in the right place if they hear that right away. Mm-hmm. Like, I'm home.
0: Yes. It is always part of me.
2: It's always part of you, yeah.
0: It really is. So Joe Smaldino is our guest today.
2: Joe!
0: And I'm going to do my long introduction of him in just a couple minutes. But first, I want to make sure that we shout out a couple things that are coming up. I know, at least for me, the next opera in Pasta will be August 12th. So that's three Wednesdays, if you count today, from now. That is 3 days before my birthday. Joe will actually be singing on it a little bit. He is a fantastic tenor.
1: That's kind of a nice birthday present for you to sing with some friends.
0: Mm-hmm. Yes. And shout out to Joe. He actually sang a little bit on the last one at the last minute when I was like, hey, can you sing this part of this thing and then sing on the end song that we do every time?
1: So back by popular demand is what we're saying.
2: Yeah,
1: Joe is back by popular demand.
2: It was pretty great last week, not going to lie.
1: That's what I heard. I heard I missed a good one.
2: You knocked it out of
0: the park. They will happen again.
1: I blame the theater schedule change.
2: All I request is that you do Heart and Soul next time. And
0: we're not going into that. Anyway.
1: The duet?
0: We'll tell you later.
2: We'll tell you off the air later.
1: Okay. I digress.
0: No, it's okay. So things happen when you're at Nessun Dorma. Anyway, I'm excited to say that September 5th, there will be another thing like Opera and Pasta out in Whitewater at Fanatico at 6 o'clock. Kai and I will also be doing that. It's almost the exact same thing, just in Whitewater.
2: So when is that again?
0: September 5th at 6 p.m.
1: Oh, very cool.
0: Yes, I'll be going from rehearsal to the thing itself.
1: Have opera will travel.
0: Yeah, mm-hmm. I guess so.
3: It's a good thing our instruments are mobile.
1: Yes.
2: Oh,
1: yeah. And is it Pasta as well?
0: I mean, it is an Italian restaurant, so I would guess there would be Pasta. They have really good breadsticks. I got to try them the last week or so. Yes, and then...
1: So on tour.
0: I guess so.
1: I mean...
0: A little tour. Because we both have full-time jobs.
1: Hey, we don't have to qualify what kind of tour it is. Mm-hmm. It's a tour.
0: Yes, for sure. And then what was the other thing I was going to tell you guys? It had to do with, I'm going to announce it again because I can. Pagliacci with Bruce City Opera is happening September 18th through the 20th. It will be at Inspiration Studios in West Dallas. And I get to sing Neda, who is the lead role's wife. So another lead, which is extremely exciting. We talked all about it last time. Would love to see you there. I know that, Marcy, you have at least one or two things to shout out as well.
1: Yeah, I will shout out that I am in rehearsal for Disaster the Musical. So that will open in just 3 weeks, the same week as your birthday. So as your next Opera and Pasta. So it's coming up quickly, but definitely come check that out. That's just a campy, fun 70s jukebox musical. It's Seth Rudetsky. His love of disaster movies really inspired this. It's all these songs from the 70s that you know and love. Hot Stuff, Saturday Night, I Will Survive, Still the One, all the different genres represented. So it's a lot of fun, and it's a spoof of all the disaster movies from the 70s. So things like The Poseidon Adventure, which actually we watched as a cast together on Sunday after we shot our video promo, which is currently out on social media. So if you want to see a little bit of fun, definitely check out our promo. But definitely come check that out because I've been having a lot of fun with that. And you know what? Your girl tap dances, okay? I'm just saying your girl's got a big tap number.
0: Nice.
1: So come check it out.
0: Nice.
2: Then I got one thing to promote for... Lily Slay is playing tonight at Linneman's Pub. If you are down for folk music and socialism, go on down and have a good time. It's a wonderful music adventure. So please head on down to Linneman's Pub tonight in River West at 8 p.m. to see Lily Slay. That's all I got.
1: Yeah. Well, also, I'll just also shout out that Frozen, the Disney's musical, opened at the Fireside last week. So I was the intimacy director and the close contact choreographer for that show. And it is so delightful and so wonderful and beautiful. And our friend D. Eric Woolweber, who has been on the program, he plays Sven the reindeer as well as the king. So the puppets are really amazing. The show is wonderfully performed and just beautiful. So definitely check that out for a little bit of winter magic in your hot, hot, hot summer.
0: Whew. Yes.
2: Love it.
1: So
0: cool. Well, then
2: in summer. Sorry, keep going.
1: Right? Yeah. And I was doing hot, hot, hot, hot stuff because of disaster.
2: Oh,
1: so
2: yeah.
1: So we got a little.
2: I was like, that's not Frozen.
1: No.
2: No.
1: But it was a little bit of both. It was a little bit of you, a little bit of me.
2: What?
1: From Frozen.
2: That's from Frozen?
1: Yes, that's Olaf. He's made of a little bit of Anna and a little bit of Elsa. So he sings. Okay.
2: Okay.
1: Okay, I have
2: to
1: watch
2: these things. I got egg on my face.
1: No, you don't. I'm the one with egg on my face because I made a musical theater pun that flopped. Flop.
2: Failed.
0: We'll try it. Well, I'll figure it out.
2: We'll deal with it later. Sorry.
1: Anyway,
0: we try YouTube. It's fine.
1: We should let our guests talk.
0: Yes. So
2: what?
0: Joe.
2: Oh, Joe.
0: So Joe is a very good friend of mine. We met last year. Mm-hmm. Yes, last year, just before my birthday. So also in August. I guess it's not August yet, but I'm wishing for it. It's right there.
2: We're really close.
0: But Joe is the head of music over at the Cathedral of St. John's in the square downtown. Fantastic musician, plays the organ like crazy. I'll tell you guys about something where he improvised and we thought that it was a written thing and we're like, we need to know more about it. And he's like, actually, I made it up. I guess I just told you the story. Anyway, so Joe is also a fantastic, fantastic tenor. We just met doing a project that we tried to do and did a performance of on August 15th last year. And then I just happened to start working for him at the Cathedral for close to a year now. I mean, in a few months, it'll be a year. But yeah, and then just have been doing other things here and there with Joe. So, Joe, why don't you tell us a little bit about your musical journey? Like, if you can think about, like, what brought you to music, if you want to go back that far.
3: Sure. I mean, it's a kind of cliche story. Start piano lessons as a kid, then, you know, work your way through, and then I started voice lessons probably about seventh grade, and one of the first things I did with my teacher at the time, we just basically read through the entire 24 Italian arts book, and then I just put that aside, and she was like, yeah, you're gonna try doing some real stuff. I'm like, okay, great, whatever that means. And probably singing stuff that I should not have as a albeit 12-13 year old, but
2: like difficult or subject
1: just
2: matter?
1: Subject matter wise,
3: probably both. Like, obviously we did a lot of Mozart, we did a lot of opera, but also doing a lot of like art song at the same time too, that at the time I had no idea what I was doing. A lot of Schumann Lieder, Schubert Lieder. So, but it was really cool because that's what kind of hooked me and got me into be like, I need to keep doing this.
0: Mm-hmm.
3: And I'm really grateful to her, that my first teacher, she saw something in me. She was like, we're going to stretch this and see how far it can go. And then, you know, in high school, you know, you do the musical, but you're always in the back of your mind being like, but I want to sing with my real voice.
0: Mm-hmm.
3: Not that I love doing some musical theater stuff. Don't get me wrong. I can jump in and mm-hmm. do anything and everything. Highlight was when I got cast as Trevor Graydon in Thoroughly Modern Millie.
0: Ooh.
3: I unfortunately do not tap dance, so that was that was rough. I will admit that.
1: But you've got that fast patter song. That's a great one.
3: You know what? And that's why I will forever wish I was a baritone, just so that I can also do modern major general at some point in my life, if nothing else, just for me.
1: Yeah. You can modulate it, can't you? Modulate it up and do it as a tenor?
0: Even like probably. A half step.
1: Yeah.
0: Even a half step, I think it would be in the right.
1: Did I use the right musical term?
3: You did. Look at you.
2: You guys are so cool. You say so many cool things.
1: No, I'm a musical theater person. I'm not classically trained like these folks. So,
2: well,
1: like,
2: that's where
1: I'm
2: a little curious when you say your real voice.
3: Yeah.
2: Compared to what us lowly musical people do.
3: Well, and maybe that was a bad analogy.
1: No, I understood what you meant, though. I really did.
0: Like,
2: because I'm really
0: voice?
2: Curious what that means.
0: Yeah, more of your voice than just the musical theater side of it.
2: But
0: it
2: what does that
0: like.
2: Mean, more of your voice? Because I feel like,
3: well,
2: what?
0: It's a different part of the instrument, really.
3: Absolutely. It's really being able to kind of, for lack of a better word, open it up and, like, explore where more of the color
2: mm-hmm.
3: and also
2: mm-hmm.
3: where some of the tone comes in from that. And don't get me wrong, especially in some of the classic musical theater stuff, there, I mean, even honestly in some of the more modern things, I mean, there's a lot of the techniques that are the same mm-hmm. anyway. And quite honestly, as a healthy singer, you should have good
0: all
3: foundational
0: of it, yeah.
3: stuff all the way around. But I mean, it can go one of two ways. It can be that you're using complete, you know, your completeness of the instrument, understanding what's happening
0: the
3: in
0: control.
3: The body, the breath, the resonance, but then also, you know, on like now on some of the stuff, especially as a tenor, everyone just kind of wants to hear you belt a high B flat for no reason. So
0: belt this for me.
3: Exactly.
1: Well, and just my perspective, I mean, the kind of musical theater performer I am, I tend to be typecast pretty often as the comedic belter. So
3: yeah.
1: My style of singing over the years has become that mezzo belter. And sometimes I wonder if I have another part of my voice even available, right? Because or I play a lot of character roles, which have a certain affect that
2: mm-hmm.
1: you place. So that's what I think of when you say real voice too.
3: I
1: think of part of that too, because if you're cast in a character role singing with an accent or some more sort of affect, there's that is layered on top of it.
3: For sure.
1: But I don't want to put words in your mouth. That's just what translated
3: no.
1: to me as a non-classically trained person.
3: Well, I appreciate that, because I don't think I was explaining it maybe the right way either, too, to be quite honest, because my next point was going to be, I would love to, like, one of my dream roles is to be Nicely in Guys and Dolls.
2: That was my first role ever.
3: Was it?
2: Yeah, in fifth grade. I was Nicely Johnson.
1: Awesome. Oh my gosh, that's amazing.
3: Part of me too is like, I love that you can explore different parts of your voice or different uses with your voice too.
2: Mm-hmm.
3: You know, I think that's one of the good things, like jokingly say, yes, our instruments are mobile, but it's mobile in the fact too that it can go from different genres. I mean, like I could sing, no pun intended, Nessun Dorma, or then I could sing like something from a Great American Songbook and then pull out a Waving Through a Window from Dear Evan Hansen.
0: Mm-hmm. Yeah.
3: I don't know, I just find it fun. That's what to me makes being a singer so cool, in that you may not ever get to do stuff, and believe me, I get getting typecasted too, because especially in school, I was like, I want to be Tony in West Side Story. I don't look like a Tony. I'm never going to be a Tony. I'm okay with that. I know I can sing the you-know-what out of it. But at least to know that you can do it, and you can at least explore doing it.
0: Mm-hmm.
1: Yeah. Well, it's fun to be able to have access. Sounds like you've got access to all those pieces of
3: mm-hmm.
1: your voice, right? Like mm-hmm. I definitely could never sing something classical and beautiful like y'all can. That's not even something
2: yeah.
1: that I've access to.
2: It would sound like a joke if I did it, like
1: yeah, if somebody would think it was a like a parody. It was
2: exactly.
1: like a comedy special. So I don't have access to that, but the fact that, you know, classically trained singers that can do everything, I think that's really cool, because I certainly don't have that piece.
0: Well, and to be fair, there are definitely some more like modern ways of singing that are also difficult for people who are classically trained, that take the same type of technique but just are a different way. Like I can't belt like you can, mm-hmm. but I want to. But like I, until to be completely fair, until a couple of years ago was told that's taboo, like don't do that, that'll hurt you. But there are ways that people are now finding that are and have known, but just more popularly are finding, are also healthy ways to access those things.
2: Mm-hmm.
0: And I sang back up in a band or two and was just like, oh crap, like I can't sing Redneck Woman without being like floaty, that just doesn't sound right. I need to like flip it into this space where it's a lot more,
1: give it some grit.
0: Yeah, more gritty. But like I think each of them have their own strengths, but at the same time, like to have that versatility is kind of fun.
1: Mm-hmm, yeah,
0: but I'm not saying that it only comes from having the classical background, but it is helpful to know then, like, okay, here's how the mechanism works, and this is what you can do with it, but also you might want to be careful with this.
1: Mm-hmm. Yeah.
0: So,
3: and really I credit that to my teacher in my undergrad, Steve Pagano, awesome guy. He really helped me understand the science of the voice and the mechanism and doing it all. So it's, and appreciating the fact that you can be so versatile and use the voice in many different colors, because he was also a huge musical theater guy too.
0: Mm-hmm.
3: And that, like, we bonded in that, not just our love of the different styles, but also in the love of understanding how to make your voice work.
0: Mm-hmm. Yeah, that's pretty cool.
1: So it sounds like voice isn't your only instrument, though.
3: No. So as
0: how many of other instruments, Joe?
3: So back in the day, I thought I was going to be a music teacher, like in schools, and part of the curriculum in particular was you have to learn everything. It was a choice, that's for sure. It was a choice, that was for sure. So in theory, I don't ask me ever to play them now, because it's been about 10 years or so.
1: Oh, but it's just like riding a bike, isn't it, Joe?
2: Yeah. Pick up that oboe. I'm sure it's fine.
3: A double reed.
1: Yeah, I was like, wow, you picked a tough one. Boy, the reed on that oboe will kill you. You'll break it.
3: You'll probably.
2: Hey, my nephew decided to pick that one up after only doing guitar for years. And he's like, I'm going to do oboe. And not bad. The kid's pretty talented, gotta say.
3: Good for him.
2: Mm-hmm, I love my nephew.
1: That wouldn't be your warm-up return instrument, though, I'm guessing.
3: Absolutely.
0: let me warm up my lips.
3: No. And have that weird, like, tuck chin thing where you're, like, ducking or something. Yeah. No, but so I do play as part of the job, too. And as Jules said, I did start organ also in high school. So I've still an ongoing, I'm not a concert organist. I am amazed by anyone that is, and that can basically work that giant rocket ship of an instrument.
1: That's a good analogy. We were talking to another guest who plays the organ like a couple weeks ago. So is July the month of organists on Quantum Arts?
0: Sure.
1: Must
2: then
1: be.
2: We really need to
1: go to the
2: that
1: organ piper.
2: Piper.
1: I know. I was going to ask, you have been to Organ Piper Pizza?
3: I haven't, but everyone tells me about it, and I just need to go because it combines my two loves.
0: So Organ Piper Pizza field trip with you and us and Ian
2: and
0: Huddleston.
2: Right.
1: Yes.
3: Absolutely.
1: Yes. But that's actually a good way to describe it. It all of the different pedals and knobs and things that doing is very much sort of like sitting in the Millennium Falcon or something.
2: Mm-hmm. Yeah, you're an engineer working in Oregon. Like that is a lot of moving parts.
1: Which is fascinating. So, okay. So piano.
3: It's piano, organ.
1: Organ.
3: I was very much passable at clarinet.
0: Mm-hmm.
3: Back in the day. But
0: I can see that.
3: Yeah, until as in my undergrad, this is a funny story. So we had very limited clarinet majors in my school. So basically anyone that passed very well or strongly was able to keep it or could play the instrument rather, we became incentivized by getting an extra scholarship opportunity to play in our concert pops band.
0: Mm-hmm.
3: So our whole third clarinet section of our pops band was all of us voice majors that were like, yeah, we can do this. And then the band director pulled out the overture to Candide and we all looked at each other and went, yeah, that's not gonna happen.
0: Sorry.
1: Oh, that is an that is an iconic overture.
3: Oh yeah.
2: Did y'all just end up humming it?
3: I just literally sat there basically just like bopping along and fingering. That was it.
0: Yep. Oh man. So I know that you have lived in, well, I mean, you were born and raised in New York, correct? Mm-hmm. And you went out to Louisiana.
3: Yep.
0: Was that your grad? Did you do?
3: I did all my schooling in New York.
0: Okay.
3: Everything was in New York. What brought me to Louisiana was a position still in this line of work. It was just working for the Diocese of Baton Rouge at the time.
0: Mm-hmm.
3: But even that, what was cool was I got to do a little coachings with a few, with
0: Robert Grayson.
3: Thank you.
0: Yes.
3: Robert Grayson at LSU and
0: Paul Groves.
3: Yeah.
0: Shout out to Paul Groves and Robert Grayson.
3: Yes.
1: Not to be confused with Trevor Grayson, who...
3: There you go.
1: I mean, as a tie back to Thoroughly Modern Millie. There we go.
2: Or so Dick Grayson, you know, Robin from Batman.
3: Oh, there we go, too.
0: So when Joe and I first met, he had said something about Robert Grayson. I was like, oh, my gosh, I had talked to him and Paul Groves. Because during COVID, Paul Groves was one of the, not adjudicators, but like one of the people who was helping to do like some of the voice lessons over the different summer programs that were available online, because he didn't have work or as much work. So I got to work with him for that. And then he almost got me to go to LSU for grad school. But they did not want me because I was not as much about education and finding a purpose for my DM, or no, sorry, that was for the doctorate program.
3: Oh, okay.
0: Yeah, for the DMA. I did not have enough interest in the educational side and did not have a good like thesis enough for them to want to take me. But Robert and Paul were
1: they were in your corner?
0: Yes. Yeah. But so I got to meet Robert Grayson just for a moment because of Paul Groves. So that was, I mean, over the internet because COVID. Yeah.
2: That was magical. That's cool. Times.
0: Yes.
2: So how did you end up here then?
3: The job. It was just another one of those I had.
2: At the cathedral?
3: Yep.
2: Or?
3: Okay. Yep. That's really it. And just kind of took a chance, much like going to Louisiana. I was like, well, this will be fun. Let's see what happens. I'm like, and it's also a lot cooler. No offense to anyone in Louisiana, but me and heat and swamp weather do not go.
0: Yeah, possibly
3: well
0: less
3: together.
0: Mosquitoes.
3: Yes.
0: At least further away from the water and the swamps. Yes.
1: And how long have you been here in Milwaukee then?
3: Just about 2.5 years now.
1: Okay.
2: Okay.
1: You're liking it so far?
3: I do.
1: Is it a great place by a great lake?
3: Yes.
1: Okay.
3: I like that. Very good.
0: Wow.
2: Oh. It's the great only great place by a great lake, though. Everywhere else.
1: Sorry, that's Milwaukee only.
0: Sorry, Michigan. You can't claim it.
2: Sorry, Michigan. Sorry, Chicago. Sorry, lots of parts
1: you heard
2: of
1: it here first on Quantum Arts on River West Radio.
3: That's true.
1: So
3: it has been
2: do the
3: decided.
2: Hot takes here. So at the cathedral, can you explain a little bit of like what your position is, what you do with them?
3: Sure. So basically the easiest way to summarize it all is I'm basically the producer / stage manager. So I
2: double duty.
3: Yeah.
0: / music director.
3: Yeah.
2: Oh, triple.
3: So I plan, because my official title is director of music and liturgy. So I help plan and coordinate all events. So whether it be a mass or from the music side of it, you know, running the Cathedral Fine Arts series, coordinating all of that as well. And then also being in the cathedral, also working with the Archdiocese for the larger events that happen throughout the year as well. And then the fun part is the music, where, you know, running or working with the choirs. We have two, four-part SATB English choir and then a Spanish choir, which is really, really cool. That honestly is just as fun and, you know, really great to work. They're really great people to work with because they love music. I mean, there's a lot of cultures that have music built in, but they just love music so much that being able to work with them and seeing them, and in a way it kind of brings me back to my roots of, you know, teaching, reminding people how to, you know, and not that I don't do this with the English choir, but, you know, it's a little bit more hands-on in that, you know, this is why we breathe this way or do it or everything like that. So it's cool. That's basically what I do.
1: ¿Y tú hablas español?
3: Sí, un poquito.
1: Un poquito.
3: Sí.
1: Hablo, pero no bien.
0: Yo hablo un poco también.
1: Okay, well, that's fun. Ursi's just...
2: Got
3: sí, muy bueno.
1: Muy bueno.
2: Gracias, gracias.
1: Oh, there we go. Not too bad. Not too bad. Not too bad.
0: Oh, my goodness. Well, we are at that point where we want to ask if you have any things to shout out that are happening soon.
3: Sure. I mean, right now we are getting ready for our official new season launch.
0: Woohoo!
3: So biggest things at the cathedral as far as the fine arts. Every Wednesday we have a free, about a half hour, 45 minute concert series where local artists, also anyone from Chicago even come up to. Just a half hour recital series, free, open to the public. We get a variety from singers to pianists, cellists. We have a harp duo that is coming back this
2: dueling
3: year as
2: harps.
3: Well. Well, not dueling, but
1: they're
2: but
1: working
2: I think
1: together.
2: You could suggest you a little bit of dueling, though.
3: Maybe.
2: Because that could be.
3: Maybe.
2: Sorry, I'm
1: so instead of howl at the moon with the dueling pianos, it's howl at the.
2: At the celestial moon.
1: At the celestial moon with dueling harps.
2: Yes.
3: Ooh, very Rusalka, too.
2: Mm-hmm.
3: I like that.
0: Yeah.
2: I got ideas.
3: Yes.
2: Sometimes they're okay.
1: They're
3: ideas.
1: More than just a pretty face over there.
3: Look at you.
2: Look at me.
3: Look at you.
2: And the cameras are back, so you can look at me.
3: Yes. Excellent.
2: Oh, anything else you would like to talk, to plug?
3: Yeah. So biggest thing, so the Wednesday concerts, big events are December. We have our annual Milwaukee Sings at Christmas, which is all the cathedral choirs and in-house musicians.
0: That's fun.
3: In January, we're going to be doing a collab with Milwaukee Opera Theater and DanceWorks as well. Stay tuned for that info. Ooh. And then in April, as part of like the big event, we're going to have the renowned Ensemble Chanticleer back in concert. They're going to be back in concert on April 13th. Those are the biggest things.
1: Yeah, and of course, and you singing in August.
3: Yes, on the 12th.
1: Yes. On the 12th
3: Jules.
1: With Jules.
0: Yes.
3: Yay.
1: And I'm on the board of directors for Milwaukee Opera Theater.
3: Oh, cool.
1: Yeah.
3: Oh, awesome.
1: Yeah.
2: I'm just a fan. Oh, yeah, I got a thing to do.
1: Yeah.
2: So, all right. We got Ursi's unusual question that we are now dubbing it. So, Joe, I ask a guest every week something off topic, you know, just to kind of like get your brain going. So this week I'm asking you, JNCO pants or Crocs? One of them is banished from history. The other becomes mandatory for politicians, like in the Senate and House during their whole debates or votes.
1: JNCO pants or Crocs?
2: Mm-hmm.
1: What's the first thing?
2: JNCO pants?
1: What are JNCO pants?
2: Those are those big, like...
1: Zubas?
2: Goth pants.
1: Oh, okay.
2: Like, they have chains, and they've got a lot of pockets, usually black.
3: Honestly, I'm all about comfort, so I'm always going to go for Crocs.
1: That's fair.
2: So Crocs are going to be what the politicians are...
1: Mandatory
2: having in the Senate and House, or...
3: Probably, because I don't think I
2: And then get rid of JNCO jeans?
3: Yeah, I don't think any of them I would trust with... A fashion statement. So.
1: With chains on
3: especially
1: pants.
3: That, yeah.
2: Yeah, but it's just really big and baggy. That's the thing. It was a thing in the 90s.
1: Okay.
2: Yeah.
0: Oh, man.
1: I was an adult in the 90s, so that's I'm too old. I was like, what is that? Is this Zubas?
0: Oh, my goodness.
1: I'm aging myself, dating myself. Boy.
0: You look more youthful than you feel.
2: Mm-hmm.
0: So
2: you look like you were born just yesterday.
1: I'm from the 1900s.
0: Thank you, everybody, for listening today. It is 104.1 River West Radio, Quantum Arts. We will see you next time.
2: Bye.
1: Until next week.
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0: say what?
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Brought to you by Super Ego Beats. Hi, it is July 29th, although when you listen to this, it might be later than that throughout the next week. And today is a Kazimi, which in Arabic means in the heart of the sun. It's an astrological event that only happens once a year. And that's today. It's all about... So the Kazimi this time is in Jupiter, which is the planet of expansion, growth, and luck. So it's all about asking for what we truly want and letting go of the things that no longer serve us as well. And it's perfect because I've been having a good day. I've been mad creative in the past couple weeks here. I've made probably like 15 beats in the past week, I'd say. And I'm transcending my own skill level, which means I'm leveling up. And I love it. I'm so honored to be. Yes, indeed. Yes, indeed. Yes, indeed. Yo, I got the jazzy type of beat. Super Ego is super neat. Gee whiz. I know him. Can you tell me who he is? I don't know, I'm on some Bruce Lee-ish. Be water, my friend, I'm knowledge and then come through with balls. Coming straight from my esophagus, but I don't wanna say bars, cause that represents prison. I'm not a prisoner to the system. Listen, now we got literature with wisdom. Yo, and the spoken word is written. Yo, yo, yo, yo. This beat is fire. Don't forget to drink water, stay hydrated, and breathe if you feel. And this happens to me a lot where I just like, I get so swept up in the moment, but sometimes it causes like, almost like an anxiety because I get overwhelmed in the moment. So I just gotta take a step back and breathe. I haven't really experienced that lately, which is amazing. I'm super honored for that, but it might happen this show. Who knows? Who knows? Anything is possible. Anything is possible. For those that don't know, the show is basically me playing my own beats. Every beat that I play is mine. All mine, mine, mine. And it's just me listening to beats and being swept in the moment, and whatever pops in my head, whether it's a thought or a feeling, I either speak on it or not. Usually I do though, because I tend to be talkative and an oversharer. And just work through things in real time and ask questions. I like kind of ask questions to myself, or, you know, just like throw different ideas and concepts and vibes into the air and see what happens, I guess. I don't know. That makes sense. But yeah, that's what it is. Also, for all the producers out there, I'm going to stop this beat for a second. Sample this, please. Ooh, that's a snare and a hi-hat right there. Let's go.

Wow, that actually fades out. Usually my beats never fade out. I just kind of stop them abruptly. We're kind of in like an old beat folder right now. I don't really want to play my new beats right now because I want to keep them for myself. I might like drop a project soon. I'm really like, today is awesome because I'm really like trying to, yeah, learn to let go of things that no longer serve me and things that are out of my control. And yeah, and out with the old, in with the new. And sometimes I just don't know what to do, but I know I practice yoga and jujitsu. It's true to get through the issues. Yo, in Tekken I choose Kunimitsu and Yoshimitsu. When I was a kid, I lived on a farm in Austin, Texas, and I practiced the art of ninjutsu. What? That's the true, true story. My name is Brandon, and my middle name is Corey. Yo, let me tell you my origin story. I land in the orchard, they have oranges for me. Actually, I just ate an orange on the way here. Yo, yo, and I don't hate fear, but I don't like it. I choose to be guided by love that puts me in universal alignment. My vibe is one with the good timing, rhyming is fun, son. Jump off walls like Chun Lee, Street Fighter. Be tighter than an under siege rider, speech writer. Like, I don't know. What's that movie? That one thing that happened a long time ago in 1993 when I jumped off the cliff and yelled Geronimo. I gotta go, I really, really do. Hi, my name is Super Ego and it's nice to meet you. Hajime Mashtek.

radio on the airwaves, coming through with the rare flames, and I take your brain, yo, and I, I love freestyle, it's so fun, freestyle, so, let this beat play for a second, actually, we're gonna take a moment.

That beat is fire. Come on. I just opened up a tab on the computer and it says, popular today. The U.S. government just banned Roombas. Okay. So? There's so much other stuff going on in the world. I'd rather hear about that. Also, though, I don't know. I don't know what I'm talking about. Most of the time, don't know what I'm talking about. I tend to walk in circles, I'm walking around. Piece of the Aborigines coming through when I rip a beat. This is symphony, jazzy, soulful. Don't forget the funk. Yo, I nod my head to the drums, I have fun. That's the number one coming through when I, never jump the gun. I'd rather jump on jump rope or maybe hopscotch, rock lots. And don't forget to sip the pop rocks. Yo, how do you do that? Liquid is solid and gaseous particles when I'm rawness. Come through with the knowledge that I hold. Coming through, I never went to college, though. I work at a non-profit. Yo, piece of your move, MKE, know what I mean. Coming through, I got more words than spelling bees and thesauruses and dictionaries. Let's play Pictionary. I'm bad at that. And I'm bad at charades. 1963 coming through with flows of Everglades. Coming through intelligent rhymes, time to elevate. Counterweight 1, 2, 3, 4, 5, 6, 7, 8. Yeah, 9, 10, 11, 12, 13. I'm coming through with the things that I say on these beats. Yo, it's super fun. Yo, I had some fun. One ton of coming through with the rhyme like Jackie Chun. Yo, see, we listen. We in the old folder, so it's like all my like beats that I just have to freestyle to. It's like. Oh, that's the other thing I was talking about, like freestyling. So I'm so honored right now because I'm totally in a creative energy wave. And I think you can tell right now. I'm making mad beats, I'm rhyming, I'm freestyling, I'm writing lyrics. Like finally, see, I had bad writer's block. Probably for like the past like 6 months, I'd say, honestly. And I just literally got it back yesterday. I might even kick that rap. Oh, cool. Let there be light. Let there be a scenery. One of the station managers is taking the green screen away so I can actually see what's going on in the world. I like that. I like being part of the world. And I'm doing a full moon beach yoga thing tonight. I'm super excited about that because last time I went, there was literally 560 people there. So... And I was right in the smack dab in the middle of it. Atwater Beach. Yep. I'm going to Atwater. I'll be at Atwater. Like Star Wars. This ish is hardcore. I think my heart is formed from cardboard. The art of war. I start to form. Yeah. I'm an omnivore. I eat meat. And I also eat veggies. Like lettuce and beets. Went to a place and ordered the venison, please. Let me to see intelligent things that I be seeing. Watching the pendulum swing, Kazemi. That's the day we on, yo. I'm trying to let go of things out of my control and go beyond.

0: assessment. 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
0: For really, the magical

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I might play a couple of the new beats that I've been making. Might, I shall. Oh, that's just a 10-second loop. Now I'm in my Calm Beats folder. Ooh, I got a beat. Ooh.

you're gonna like the way you look. 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All right, here we go. I made this beat probably like, I'd say like a week ago at work. And the beats I make at work are totally different than the ones I make in my house. I just have access to different types of samples. And honestly, like, who I am at home versus at work is totally like another thing, you know? If you want to listen to any of this stuff, hit me up. 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Super Ego Beats everywhere.

Yeah, so at work I tend to make a lot of like more, I guess, dramatic type beats. And cinematic too. Dramatic, cinematic, lyrical magic, metaphysical madness, militant sadness, feeling like a Komodo dragon. Chilling, lost in Galapagos Island. Go ahead and keep on rhyming. Libra moon and the Aries rising, rising, rising, rising, rising. Riding off into the horizon.

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Okay, cool. 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It's, it looks so much better now. 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

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Try it. 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And don't forget to breathe. Just be who I be. All I can be is me. All I can be is me. Ooh, this beat is so phenomenal, dude. I can't even believe it. I made that. What?

right, next one. 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I'm just going to play this. I'm just going to play this. It's called this. Oh, so my power went out a few days ago. This is called Power Out Sauerkraut. Where's a kitty cat when you need one? My villain arc. More like my human arc. So I've been making a lot of drum and bass lately, and it's like on repeat, like my beats, like my, the, I beatbox a lot, like all the time, it's kind of my stim, and right now I'm like beatboxing the drum and bass beat, just like that drum, you'll hear it in a second, I just can't, I'm just honored to be here, I'm honored to be in this moment, who I am, and all the time, and it wasn't always like that. I used to mask so hard, and now I get to like, and yeah, sometimes I'd still be masking in different places, but in spaces like this, River West Radio is one of them. The clinic where I do my therapy, that's another one, and my home, and generally speaking, like music spaces, I get to like totally be myself, and when I get to be myself is when I feel free. Tonight I hope too, when I do yoga with 500 people in Milwaukee. Yeah. All right, let's find some verses. And thank you for tuning in, wherever you are, whoever you are. You know, I really tend to like, I love like being in the moment and in real life. It's hard for me to really be on social media and like continue have conversations with people online. I'd rather be face to face, one to one, because you can really gauge and catch energy better that way. But also I do recognize the power of the internet, because it is a good way to actually connect with people outside of our cities. But I see you, you know, and you see me, maybe, hopefully. And if you don't, that's okay too, because we're all on different levels. We're all coming from different places. Let's go.

it wasn't supposed to end like that. Dang, I don't have a beat. I don't have a prepared beat. Oh, I just played that beat. Just played that beat. Here we go, here we go. I want to keep with the DMB, so I have another beat, a DMB beat on my thing here. I just got to find it. Stay tuned for the DVD commentary of Super Ego's Life.

I am who I am because of music, because of anything that's happened in my life, everything. The bad, the perceived bad, the perceived bad stuff was, it helped a lot. Like, it's taught me, like, discernment and, yeah, mainly discernment and just, like, being aware and observant and just, you know, noticing things, I guess, you know, like, I'm grateful to be where I am, like, even, like, just right now, even having the space to be able to, like, play beat, like, I'm on the radio right now, I'm live on air on the radio, and not just the radio, but also on stream, so it's, like, both, it's, like, all the different places, so cool, like, yeah, I just can't believe it. And this River West, I don't live here, but I love this. Actually, when I first moved to Milwaukee, I moved to River West. I was here for, so I moved back here in 2000, or not back here, I moved to Milwaukee in the first place, back for the first time, in 2004. This is interesting because I never really think about my past that much. So when I do, it's like I'm like literally like a historian trying to chronicle my life, like my history and stuff like that. So I moved here in 2004. I was in River West. I was on Hour and okay, Hour runs west and east, and like Fratney. That's where I was. Hour and Fratney. I was there for like a year or two, and then I moved to Houlton in the north back in 2006 or 2007 or something like that. Yeah. 2006 to like 2008, I think, something like that. And then I moved to the north side in like 2008 again to like 2010, I'd say, perhaps a mundo. Why did I bring that up? I don't know, just the fact that I get to be here and express myself and play beats, the fact that I get to be on air and do this, and this is so cool. Like, back in the 90s, it wasn't like that. Like, whatever was on the radio, and it was usually poppy stuff, that's what was on. That you couldn't change that. There was no, like, internet to be able to, like, stream music or whatever, or, like, download stuff. Shout out to Napster. So it's really cool that I get to play my own beats every week for a whole hour. Play beats that I made, kick rhymes if I want to, freestyle, express myself, and just even like there's no beat playing right now, and I get to just talk and people get to hear me. That's like every artist's dream. So I'm just honored. Okay, so now this is the first drum and bass beat that I ever made ever, and this is a tribute to my sister, my soul sister, who passed away probably back in, I don't even know, it's been so long, 2016 17, something like that. And this is my first drum and bass beat. So I want to play this. I'm playing this so I can then play my most recent drum and bass beat. Yeah, because I want y'all to see. And I want to witness the transcendence. So enjoy.

Shout out to the people who are no longer here that are that played an integral part in our lives and shared joy and pain and everything that's in between. You know, the only thing that we get out of life is, well, I don't know. There's a lot of things we get out of life, but the only thing that's really promised is, I guess, the end of it. So I really appreciate all the people that have been in my life, my mama, my dad, all my friends, everybody, and all the people I never got to meet too, whether that was family or otherwise. You know, there's people that I never got to cross paths with that are no longer here. Yeah, so that beat brings back a lot of like memories about my soul sister. So now I want to play another beat, a drum and bass beat, and this most recent one that I've been like kind of, this has been on repeat, so this is called Planet Craft, and I hope you enjoy. Let's see, let's do this.

0: Yeah, it's probably the illest beat I've made in the past week or so, I'd say. Every beat that I've been making has been, like, insane. Like, and I started writing yesterday, finally, after 6 months of just writing crap. Yo. This instrumental, yo, it put me in the flow state till I fall down to the ground. Milwaukee snowflake.
1: Okay.
0: Be on the grind like cheat code. Perfect balance with words and talents, my super ego. And certain people, I avoid them like the plague. Destroy just like the pain. See what voices all remain. Coins into the game and all.

Yeah, I haven't finished that beat quite yet because there's no ending to that. So that totally stops abruptly. But yeah, I'm super proud of myself and just honored that I get to transcend because, like, I think, like, so I'll have, like, a creative block. And usually having a creative block, it sucks. It sucks so bad in the moment because this is how I really express myself is by being creative. But I know, I always know that having a block is, like, the kind of the precursor to a transcendent moment, which that's when I level up pretty much. So every beat that I've been making has been totally different and unique. And even how I go about making it, it's like the process is totally different. I'm inspired by different things. And this morning, so I've been waking up like early, like 3 o'clock, 4 o'clock, 5 o'clock in the morning and just like going straight to the computer and making beats. So this morning I made like a, I say it's like a gospel type of Griselda. It's like Griselda meets gospel. And there's like trap elements. And I've been like mixing genres, which is really cool. Yesterday I made like a straight boom bap slash break beat, like a breakdance type beat. And then obviously there's that drum and bass, but that also has, it had boom, it has, it's not past tense, it's present. It has boom bap elements. So drum and bass with boom bap, which is, it's honestly like drum and bass is kind of like the double time of boom bap pretty much. You can still rap the same to it. You know what I'm saying? That makes sense? I don't know. If you're an artist, you understand what I'm saying. But now I'm going to play this beat called Make Me Rainbows, and it's like a jazzy thing. Which is perfect, because the second beat I played today was jazzy. La la. Doggy. Hi, doggy. And human. Yeah, that's why I like to see. That's why I don't like the green screen in front of me, so I can, like, see what's going on. And so there's a speaker outside so people can hear if they're walking by or whatever. So I have this kind of bad habit of saying hello to the animals, so I try to say hello to the humans first instead of just saying hello to the dog or whatever. I don't really see cats walking around. Kitty cats walking around by themselves in the River West neighborhood. It feels like magical elves, whimsical, magical, jazzy though. Yo, kicking it with all the cool animals like doggies and kitty cats, and don't forget the froggies when I'm spitting raps from Milwaukee, when I rock these, when I'm spitting that come through. Yeah, yo, I see the blue and the green and the purple and the yellow red too.

I got a beat for after this right here. It's like a kind of a, it's, I love like mixing samples and genres, and that's like my favorite thing in the world, to like have a sample and find like a super dope sample, but then like find another sample to layer it over. So that beat right there is like jazzy trap, but then it gets dark. So it's like starts like happy, and then it gets like kind of like, not, I don't say evil. I need more words in my vocabulary. I use a lot of words, but I'm always looking for more words to use. More words, digest them like hors d'oeuvres. But no, so now I got another beat. It's more happy. Let's bring the vibe up a little bit more. It's like a boom bap, but like positive, I say. And maybe we'll kick some rhymes. Let's find something real quick. See what we got going on here. You know what? There's another version of this beat. This is actually, here we go. Here's a better version. That last version I sent to somebody. I love being a producer. I'm so good at it. I just know what I'm doing. Like, I've been doing this. I put my 100,000 hours in. And right now, like, my job, I'm a contractor for Your Move MKE. And I'm teaching at different community centers, like kids how to make beats pretty much. And as I teach, I learn too. You know, I'm a forever student, forever novice, even though they call me Sifu. Shout out to Graydon Square. He's always like one of my favorite MCs. And I'm honored to be able to like call him a colleague, kind of, you know what I'm saying? So it's this. Yeah, this is the premiere, beats that collect the dust. Every time I hit the stage, I feel adrenaline rush. Never been one to back down from transcendence. Honor my descendants, check this, we all leveling up. Unconditional love to the spirits that be protecting us. Connected to the essence of the energy of everyone. Integrity, definitely having fun. Complete with the magic touch, I'm really only sad when clung to a moment that no longer exists, or an external concept that I identified with. Yo, my mind is one with the good times, and rhyming is fun, sun, heat. Jump off walls like Chun-Li and run free from the limits that define me. I'm part of the universe, so all in good timing. Understood rhyming, even when it's abstract. I'm an early owl, late bird, and I always take a cat nap. Jazz rap, or I'm just a sad sack of potatoes in the bath of the Mac class, smashing tomatoes with a glass of mango juice. Chamoy Tahin rocking the stage, channel my inner halo. Yeah, I mean, all fable. I pack raps like sardines, so at last break the glass mask and get my art seen. These are all dreams, experience it collectively. It's all up in the air like this lyricist trajectory. I'm quite the opposite of anything ever expected, G. High consciousness, connected through mind telepathy. Assigned the reverie to align with divine melodies. Sit and reflect on existence, that's where I find everything.

0: I just love music, and it's my favorite thing. It's who I am. I'm an MC. I'm a producer. It's my identity. I think, and I've always, as a human, I've always struggled with identity. I think everyone has, like, their eternal struggle. And I mean, there's a lot of things, honestly, but, like, my ultimate goal is just autonomy, like, complete autonomy. I don't want to answer to nobody, especially people that don't necessarily deserve it or whatever, you know, like, people and their egos. No thanks. And then my struggle usually eternally is identity issues. But I can always come back to, I'm a human, I'm an artist, I'm an MC, I'm a producer, I'm a Virgo sun, I'm a Libra moon, I'm an Aries rising, and right now, that's all I need. So, thank God I have some things to that I can not cling to, but just, like, identify as, and it just helps me, because usually before I know, like, had those things, I would try to think about myself, and it was blank. It was just, like, literally a blank canvas type of situation, so it's nice. Forgot why I brought all that up, but that's that. And now we have another beat to play. Where is it? I gotta find it. Oh, nope. Okay, we're gonna pop it in here. Pure spirit. I wanna play this beat. I don't know exactly what this is, but. Okay. Oh, I wrote to this the other day. Don't listen to us because we're old and gray. If you're. No. My brother said that in a rap. He was like, something, he said that. I forgot exactly what the context was. I mean, it was rhymes. Oh, that's crazy. He just hit me up on a text message. That's insane, dude. Dude, I gotta... Hold on. This is such... Synchronicity is so crazy. Like, I was just talking about my brother just now, and he just hit me up. That's insane. I'm proud of my brother, honestly, because he's been snapping. He's been doing so well, like... with everything. My brother deals with, like, severe mental issues, but he's been writing rhymes. He's been, like, taking care of himself, and we're recording stuff, which is awesome. I don't like seeing people squander their gifts, their talents, and the skills, you know, especially for things that don't last, I guess, you know. All right, let's try this. Yeah. Let's put our heads together to combat all the fear. Ghosts doing the most in the haunted chocolatier. Yo, it's awesome here. Wish you could see the view. Sakura cherry blossoms in the garden with the pink and blue. I'm sinking too, down to the ocean floor. Drinking juice, now I have a turbo boost to hope for more. Let's open doors by expanding what's narrow. I'm talking minds, no comparing apples to arrows. Yo, laughing with sparrows, rapping with rare crows. In a circle of protection, practicing Jeet Kune Do. I seek to flow in everything that I do. In music and meditation and Brazilian Jiu-Jitsu. It takes me and you to hold ourselves accountable and be self-aware of what we bring to the table. A safe space for jellies, veggies, and fruits. Charcuterie board for many of you, but anywho. La la la la la la. Yeah, my rhymes have been snapping lately too. Oh, I'm so excited. There's nothing worse than being an artist and not being able to, like, create. But as I said before, it's important because it usually is the precursor to something better. So there's that. All right, now let's see what we got going on. Got a couple other beats. Like, oh damn, look at the clock and it's like we got 13 minutes left, 12 minutes left. So, oh, here's a dope beat. I don't know. I hope there's no cursing on this.
1: He moves like a flash of lightning. Gone in a moment. No one's ever got a close look at him. You all know my power. So stay away if you know what's good for you. Are you the one we're after? Get him!
0: Would you like to try my Wu-Tang style? On God. I'll let you try my Wu-Tang style. Master, if what you say is true, the Shaolin and the Wu-Tang could be dangerous. Do you think your Wu-Tang sword can defeat me? On God. I'll let you try my Wu-Tang style.

0: off on a samurai style verse. 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Why? Because I split my brain. Untangled the wires. I am that drip of rain that falls ever higher until the slip to rain. Layer of morning dew on leaves. Fire, we spit the flames. Any limit place will eventually incinerate. Level 68, been this great since the day I realized that the only way through is to finally sit with pain.
1: Once I master this kung fu, I will be unbeatable.

0: in a Wu-Tang soul style. 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And if he is asleep, then I will wake him up. At the height of their fame and glory, they turned on one another, each struggling in vain for ultimate supremacy. In the passion and depths of their struggles, the very art that had raised them to such Olympian heights was lost. Their techniques vanished.
1: Yeah.
0: But mine rose. Cause I was guided by love and the songs, yo. From the heart and the soul. When the light turns green, we can start to go. Artists in the zone. Rockin' and we roll. Impossible enough to stop and go. Now I gotta go. I wish I could sing, dude. 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I love Milwaukee. I love those places. There's so many cool artists out here. And I hope you're having a beautiful day. It's been a long journey for me. I mean, it continues. Turn the beat up a little bit here. Ooh, I want to write to this. Did I write to this? I don't know if I did.

0: All right, I'm gonna try this one verse. I actually kicked this to a Orion beat, but see if this goes.
1: I gotta learn how to be alone sometimes, especially on days with no sunshine or very little. As the rain falls, I add to the riddle, a sad little animal with magical properties. But when I stand properly, my hands and feet span the sea and land. I am all of me, and I could rock a beat, but it's a consolation prize. I've been dealing with this ish since 1985. A crazy mind existing through space and time, with suspicions I'ma be living with this until the day I die. And I don't wanna say goodbye, but I know I have to accept defeat, be immortalized. Soldier statue, my soul is statue. Experience through memories, and if I'm lucky, I'll be remembered for a century. For now, just let it be legacy of the ego, lamented through lessons as retold by the griot. And all my people I was here with to share our spirits, experience extraordinary to just get near it. The echoes of which you really listen, feeling different within the system, you can still hear them. I pick up weird blends of AM, FM. I don't wanna, but I always pay attention to the pain and mention the strain of endings, the double-edged blade of vengeance on giving gifts that lay forgotten like faded emblems. Things fall apart and drift away, it's like allowed to, as I lay here trying to imagine life without you. Hard to let go, but I'm finding how to. Yeah, it's hard to let go, but I'm finding how to. Things fall apart and drift away, it's like allowed to, as I lay here trying to imagine life without you. Hard to let go, but I'm finding how to. It's hard to let go, but I gotta learn how to be alone sometimes, especially on days with dope sunshine. Yo, the paradigm is on, I'm abandoned and left behind and left here, stuck with nothing replaced by the other guys. Assumptions to my own demise, my mind up, release pain with 25 letters and sometimes why, what, who, when, where, I don't even care. If I close my eyes, I still see it there, illusory. You flew with me and I really had to let you go. So many things I didn't say and so you didn't know. It was difficult to be together, even though you resurrected me with phoenix feathers. And we forever's just a whisper to the wind, never to be listened to again, but I can't forget her. Maybe one day we could be friends, that'd be better. I have the letters, just haven't had a chance to send. Things fall apart and drift away, it's like allowed to, as I lay here trying to imagine life without you. Hard to let go, but I'm finding how to. It's hard to let go, but I'm finding how to. Things fall apart and drift away, it's like allowed to, as I lay here trying to imagine life without you. Hard to let go, but I'm finding how to. It's hard to let go, but I'm finding how to.
0: Oh, look, 555, baby. Set an intention, make a wish. Happy Kazemi. I'm about to go do some yoga with my community. And my community being humans that are trying to be better, trying to let go of things that no longer serve them. And find connection and community. And just be able to exist. Yeah. So much love. I'm going to play this last beat. This is a beat I made today, actually. This is called Heavenly Salvation. And you'll hear why in a moment here. This has been Self-Expression with Superego. 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This is my gospel/Griselda type beat. I love mixing genres. I love creating.

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But yeah, so I don't know. I don't really have, you know, on social media, people like try to tell you what to do, and I don't want to do that.

I just want to be who I am and find people that are existing and just want to exist and create and connect.

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You know what I'm saying? Ooh, this beat is so raw. It's like Wu-Tang, Griselda gospel. Ooh, I like that. There's a ring to that. Griselda gospel. Yo. I'm ancient like a fossil. Fossil fuels when I rock the truth. Yo. Look in the mirror and then I talk to you.

0: What?
1: Okay. What do I? Peace to my people. Trying to be better, or just existing under the weather, or over it. Equal to, yeah, I believe in you, yeah. And all the pain and everything, we see it through. My favorite color, purple, and the green and blue I see, and the yellow coming through, trying to work through my psyche. I like me, I love me, yo. 1, 2, 3, I just do me. 414, open up the door, reach the ocean floor. Hold it down, when I flow it raw, like a golden sword. Yeah. I'm ancient dinosaur, yeah. And I rhyme it, yo, what's behind the door? I'm not sure. All right, keep playing that beat, actually, we're good. Thank you for tuning in. This has been Self-Expression with Super Ego. I do this every Wednesday from 5 to 6 p.m. live, but then it also plays throughout the next week, so every day at some point. So peace, much love. That's all I can say. Love, peace, understanding. See you next time. Love.
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0: It is Happy Wednesday. Hey, 60. Hey, 60.
1: Hey, 60. How are you?
0: I'm good.
1: What's up, later dater?
0: I am busy. Keeping busy. Yeah. A lot going on.
1: All right. You what know, episode still, is this?
0: This is episode 30.
1: What? Since,
0: yeah. It's episode
1: this 30. Is
0: 30? It's
1: 30. Oh, my God. I'm so proud of us.
0: We made it this far. Now we can't stop. We can't stop now.
1: I love this. Man.
0: 3-0.
1: That's okay. Amazing.
0: The first 29 were just practice. We've got work to do.
1: We do. We have a lot to do, but I'm super excited to be here. I'm Julianne Mayday.
0: I'm with Kevin G.
1: This is Hey 60.
0: River West Radio.
1: Wednesday, 6 p.m.
0: Yeah.
1: And where do you find us?
0: You find us on 104.1 WXRW Milwaukee.
1: And where else?
0: Oh, Instagram, Facebook, Sirius, TikTok.
1: SoundCloud. And we are still waiting for somebody to...
0: And YouTube.
1: YouTube.
0: You forgot YouTube.
1: Yes, YouTube. We're still waiting for our first question. For someone to send us a dating question.
0: Somebody's going to send us 30 questions because it's episode 30.
1: Oh my gosh, can you imagine? So we're going to go over about 30.
0: It's like making a challenge, right?
1: Right, okay. 30 questions. But we're going to go over 30 questions today that you should ask your partner while in the dating process.
0: And email us at hey60dater.com. 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
1: And that's H-E-Y-S-I-X-T-E.
0: No, T-Y.
1: S-I-X-T-Y. Hey, 60. Dater.
0: Dater.
1: Not potato. Dater.
0: D-A-T-E-R.
1: At gmail.com.
0: Yeah.
1: Yeah, but follow us. We are always looking for more followers. We post our content. And
0: we're fun, darn it.
1: We are. We put the fun in fun.
0: All right. So we've had a week off, right?
1: Yes, we missed you guys.
0: To regroup. I know everybody out there, all of our adoring fans missed us. But
1: you know, we both had some stuff going on. Like, so I don't know if you know, but I'm a standardized patient at the medical college. And
0: what does that mean?
1: So it's an SP. And what that means is I pretend that I have some type of ailment. And I have... Oh,
0: it's acting practice.
1: Yeah, I love it. Yes, exactly. It is acting.
0: You're a proxy for a sickie.
1: Yeah, I have to memorize the script. I have to memorize some lines.
0: You have to walk like you got a broken leg and stuff?
1: No, it's just I'm sitting most of the time. But essentially, so this time, really quick, it was...
0: We can't have a patient taller than the doctors.
1: Yes, but I'm pretty much old enough to be those students. A grandma, because they're so young.
0: Isn't that amazing? You could be a great grandma at your age.
1: I am. I am a great aunt.
0: You would have gotten started really young.
1: Yes, but I don't think I'm a grandma. I wouldn't know if I'm a grandma or not, but I'm always cast as the young-looking grandma.
0: The hot grandma, yeah.
1: So anyway, so this was really quick. These were first-year students, and this was their first time with a standardized patient like myself, and essentially they come in, and what I'm doing is not only acting and giving them what's going on with me, but I'm also at the same time looking at their bedside manner, eye contact.
0: You're actually evaluating them.
1: Yes.
0: And giving them constructive feedback. Yes. How to be better human beings.
1: Yes. And right? How to be better doctors and how they come across. And so right. I'm not cruel. I'm kind. But I give them helpful advice. Like you didn't, let's say not enough eye contact.
0: Do you ever tell them that they didn't beat up on the insurance companies bad enough?
1: No, we don't talk about that. Oh, but this was their first time actually with a standardized patient, and I think I had 12 encounters, and it's one encounter after, and I was there from 12:30 until 5:30. That's how long I was in that room.
0: Holy
1: mackerel! With all those 12 students, I love it.
0: That's some major encounters.
1: Yeah, it was. It's a
0: third kind type.
1: It was like it's an amazing experience, and I love it. It's I'm all about learning and helping people learn, and so that's really what this opportunity. And so I was exhausted after that, So, but we took a week off, but that's okay. It's all good. We're back. We're back in action. And it's beautiful outside.
0: Right. Hey, just a quick shout out to all of the folks that were affected by the tornadoes in the Fox River Valley area.
1: Oh, my gosh.
0: My heart goes out to you and all the folks who were impacted, those directly and those indirectly.
1: Yeah, the people that are just recovering from that now.
0: Hugs, thoughts, and prayers go out. So
1: yeah, if you
0: want to be a good neighbor, this is the time.
1: Right. That's so true.
0: All right.
1: All right. So we are going to talk about a psychologist who created 36
0: Julianne
1: questions.
0: Julianne has more questions.
1: I love questions. This is like...
0: You are a QA queen.
1: Getting to know you. Getting to know all about you.
0: All right.
1: All right. So a psychologist created 36 questions designed to help two strangers build a deep emotional connection. Many couples also use them to encourage meaningful conversations and strengthen intimacy. Here is the list. So here's the first question.
0: This is going to be tough because a lot of these questions are as if we're talking directly to that person. So if you're going to ask me a question, I might not be able to answer it.
1: Right. Some of these are like for your partner, but I think you and I could still answer these for each other.
0: Right.
1: Okay. So my first question is, Kevin G, if you could invite anyone in the world to dinner, who would you choose?
0: Oh, I probably would have dinner with Jon Stewart.
1: Jon Stewart?
0: Oh, yeah.
1: Really?
0: Why? Oh, he's such a good human being. And he's so funny, right?
1: Oh, yeah, I love that.
0: He's a good one.
1: Okay, so for me, it would be my dad. My dad passed away like 30 years ago. And I would love to have dinner with him now, you know, being an adult.
0: Well, now I kind of feel like a schmuck for my answer.
1: No, it's okay. I mean,
0: well,
1: your parents are
0: answer.
1: Still living. Yeah. You know, you can have dinner with them. And I encourage you to spend as much time with them as you can.
0: Yeah, absolutely.
1: But yeah, it would be my dad. The other, like, another person who's no longer with us, I would also interview Lady Diana. I would love to meet her.
0: Oh, yeah. I'd love to find out the conspiracies behind, you know,
1: so Lady
0: all
1: Diana
0: the stuff
1: would be mine. But it'd be, first and foremost, would be my dad, and then Lady Diana. Okay. Okay, so the next one is, would you like to be famous? If yes, what kind of fame would you want?
0: For me, I'd be a rock star.
1: Really?
0: I'd be a front man. Come on.
1: Come on. I thought you'd be like a world-renowned chef.
0: I would do that in my spare time. I could do that.
1: Ooh,
0: I could do that
1: chef.
0: Wherever, but I think it'd be awesome to be up on stage and perform.
1: Oh.
0: Yeah, and you know, and behind the right grill, you can perform all day long, too. But
1: that's true.
0: I do enjoy cooking, so there's that. What about you?
1: Oh, you know, I struggle.
0: You're living your best life right now.
1: Yes.
0: So, like, how do you beat
1: I
0: that?
1: I mean, people, I have to say this. The word famous came up. I did a Midwest Hall Tour event, and it was in Racine, Wisconsin at the Branch, which is a beautiful venue in downtown Racine. And after the event, we went to a kebab and grill in Racine to eat. And I was with my tall friends. And they first talked to Dave, who is I think he's 7'4", and they looked.
0: They went out with a bunch of trees.
1: Yes. Well, so they fact checked him right away. Like, oh, you're the tallest guy in Wisconsin. Well, then after they saw him, I walked in and they said, you know what the guy said to me out of the blue? He goes, "You look like somebody famous."
0: Almost famous.
1: I said,
0: like, that's straight out of the movies. Yeah.
1: Don't you know who I am? So some people think I look famous.
0: It's just how you carry yourself.
1: But if I was famous for anything, of course, I would just choose being kind. I think that's really important. I want
0: the most famous kind
1: person
0: ever.
1: But like, just for how I treat people is super important. But I would love to be famous. Well,
0: you'd be like Mother Teresa.
1: Kind of like that. I would love that. But if I was famous for like celebrity famous, it would be, oh, you're the face of Lancome, or you're the face of L'Oreal, or you're the face. I would love.
0: You want to be the face of.
1: The face of a
0: you're the
1: beauty
0: front person.
1: Product.
0: Yeah.
1: That's me. That's what I'd like to be famous for.
0: Hmm.
1: But I am famous for being on the floor season 2.
0: Yeah.
1: So.
0: Oh. And you're also working on a Netflix thing.
1: That's true. We can't talk about that yet.
0: No, can't talk about it. So
1: Ooh,
0: just forget I said
1: coming.
0: It. All right.
1: Okay,
0: so
1: what's
0: my,
1: the next one?
0: It's my turn to ask a question.
1: Okay.
0: Before making a phone call, and assume this is to your potential significant other, mm-hmm. Or a significant other, do you ever rehearse what you're saying, what you're going to say, and why?
1: Wow. Uh-huh. So
0: that's a good one.
1: That is a really good one.
0: You're going to have to take a moment to, you know, think about your answer, because I might just have follow-up questions.
1: Let me tell you, it all depends what the conversation's about. So if I was just calling, let's say you were my boyfriend, and it was just like, hey, Kevin, how's it going? How was your day? Blah, blah, blah. No, I wouldn't have to rehearse that.
0: Let's just, it's going to have to be a serious subject, right?
1: So let's say that I...
0: say the subject is something that won't be received real well.
1: Right. That. How about, Kevin, I just got this. I'm premeditating this. I just got an offer to be the face of Lancôme, and I am moving to Paris.
0: You're not. No way. I'm not letting you.
1: So that I would have to rehearse. Like I would have to.
0: Because that's like a grenade, right?
1: Right.
0: That's a big turd on somebody's desk.
1: Right. Like, let's say that you and I have been together for 10 years.
0: Right.
1: And, you know, and I'm committed to you. You're committed to me.
0: Right.
1: And now, all of a sudden, I'm given this opportunity to live my dream. I would have to strategize in my head how I would. Yes. So I really feel it depends on the subject.
0: So I have an example. Let's say you and I are dating, and you have a friend who is openly disrespectful to me.
1: Okay.
0: And I need to tell you about it.
1: Yes.
0: And whether I am on the phone, I'd rather have that conversation in person. But I have to ask you if you notice the disrespect. And if you do, what are you going to do about it? Because it's your friend.
1: That's a really great example. So mine was like bomb dropping news.
0: Yeah.
1: Changing a relationship. Yours is, I love that.
0: Predicting potential conflict, right?
1: Right.
0: It's where it gives your partner a chance to really think about their answer. But having to figure out how to ask it, knowing mm-hmm. there could be two different responses. One is, you know, maybe a defensive one or just believing. And the other one might be more calm and measured and...
1: How would you approach that question? How would you approach that with me if we were on the phone?
0: Well, I would say, hey, I'm having a little issue. Wanted to know if
1: with
0: you...
1: With Suzy Q?
0: Yeah. With Suzy Q or Johnny B or whatever.
1: Okay.
0: Did you notice the disrespect that just happened? And have you noticed a pattern?
1: So you'd have to really think that
0: I'd
1: through.
0: I'd have to think that through. And I think right now, just in our little prep time, I thought through, if I ask that question, how am I going to ask it, knowing that you might not receive it super well?
1: Yeah, because
0: you may have some loyalties. It might be a longtime friend mm-hmm. that you've done a lot with, and you know, you might have more questions saying, well,
1: yes.
0: I didn't know.
1: But
0: and
1: give me some examples of what happened.
0: Yeah, why do you feel that way, right? So the receiver, I mean, you have to really be aware.
1: Right.
0: Of the question, and is the question going to fit the receiver
1: right.
0: in a way that has a constructive outcome?
1: Okay, that's a really good question. That is...
0: I have zingers once in a while.
1: I like that. It's either the bomb-dropping news or, or yes, someone is treating me poorly.
0: Or there's some sort of value issue, right? Mm-hmm. There's some misalignment with values.
1: What about if...
0: Here it comes.
1: What if somebody...
0: Get ready.
1: Let's say that you were with your partner, and this is so crazy, but they smelled. How would you approach that?
0: More than breath, right?
1: Yeah, I'm talking like
0: all
1: other...
0: Right. Yeah, body, other-ish.
1: Body, yes.
0: Oh, God.
1: How would you do
0: so
1: that?
0: So if we're out in public...
1: Yeah.
0: Oh, God. If it's a woman, that's a tough one. Right.
1: That's
0: now, I would be, if I was a receiver of that, I'd be like, oh, crap, we got to get out of public stuff. I need to go shower. I need to go take care of this. Right.
1: Uh-huh.
0: But I'm guessing that most women might respond a little differently, a little bit more self-consciously.
1: Yes.
0: Like I've got pretty thick skin. So, you know,
1: half
0: the time I probably smell and you're just not saying anything. I don't know.
1: How do you tell someone they smell?
0: Well. Okay, I have a story. So I had to tell an employee that worked for me years ago who had the worst halitosis ever. Like, he would walk into a conference room and just about kill everybody in it. And he had teeth that were rotting, and he couldn't afford a dentist, so he just was just chewing gum all the time, just like putting his head in the sand.
1: And okay, then what happened?
0: I had to pull him aside. I said, dude, you're going to kill somebody. He goes, what? I said, your halitosis is so bad. Like, everybody's talking about it. And he felt then really self-conscious. And I said, you need to get yourself to a dentist and take care of that.
1: Go to Marquette Dental School. They right? pretty much fix.
0: Well, this particular individual, this employment stint was in Detroit,
1: but yeah, good for you for saying something.
0: He felt super bad, but I felt like I had to speak up yes. for somebody because he was just walking around not knowing.
1: And that's true.
0: Right? And I would want somebody to tell me I got spinach in my teeth, you know? The metaphor for everything that we've been talking
1: okay,
0: about.
1: Okay, so we actually like went way beyond. Okay, what would your ideal day look like?
0: Weekend or work?
1: It just says ideal day. What would ideal day?
0: Okay, so ideal day would be... would be on a dream vacation in Europe or the Caribbean. Okay. Right? I think a dream vacation for me.
1: So what would the day look like, though?
0: I think I'd wake up on a yacht, catch the sunrise, and decide to make a really good mimosa or a cup of coffee and dangle my feet in the water and just let the Caribbean sun rise. That's a great start, right?
1: Yes.
0: And then it's just a matter of what we're going to eat and what we're going to do and, you know, enjoy.
1: So what would you want to do on that ideal day?
0: Oh, God, I'd probably want to go snorkeling or probably want to sail and just kind of explore a little bit. And then maybe head into shore, catch a nice meal and maybe a live band.
1: Oh, I think that would work.
0: Yeah, something super relaxing but fun.
1: Okay, so I have to say today was my ideal day because...
0: Oh, do tell. Go on.
1: I had a photo shoot today in a photographer's pool, and I love water. It was a non-chlorinated pool, which is amazing and unique in anywhere.
0: I was going to say, I don't smell the chlorine.
1: No, I don't. And I like my hair is super soft, like from the
0: super soft.
1: Yeah, from the water. So I had an amazing time in front of the camera. The images turned out fabulous. And then I came home, and then I just relaxed outside for a little while, soaked up some sun.
0: Yeah, I noticed a little color.
1: Yeah, so that was it was a good day. It was very relaxing. All right. It was really non-eventful, but I did, you know,
0: just
1: things that
0: stuff.
1: I just really loved, yeah, right?
0: Living your best life.
1: Yeah,
0: so
1: it was a good day.
0: A day in the life of Jammy Jam.
1: All right, what's the next one? Because my phone dropped.
0: Oh, your phone dropped. Well, you need to go get that.
1: Well, it's like down here.
0: Huh. Well, I won't ask you when the last time you sang to yourself because you just did.
1: I did, but I did just sing Hello by Lionel Richie when I thought of the person that I'm most in love with.
0: Oh, yeah. We're not going to name names, but...
1: What about you?
0: When's
1: the last time you sang to yourself or someone else?
0: The last time I sang to myself or someone else... Well, I did sing along just a little bit to a song by an artist that I follow that just passed away in a motorcycle accident.
1: I'm sorry.
0: Yeah. I can share with you. But Glenn Hansard, I think he's an Irish musician.
1: What's the song?
0: The song is Falling Slowly. So I started singing along to that, and I passed that along to a couple of friends and, you know, who I thought might appreciate some condolences.
1: Okay.
0: Right?
1: Gotcha. But all right, what's the next one?
0: I'm not really a singer, so there. So what's the next question?
1: Mm-hmm.
0: Hang on. I'm going to get there. I might as well have dropped my phone, too.
1: I would look so funny if I actually got off the chair and dug on the bottom of the floor.
0: We should turn the camera to the side.
1: Mm-hmm.
0: All right. If you could live to 90 years old
1: yes.
0: while keeping either the body or mind of a 30-year-old, which would you choose? Oh, this is a good question.
1: I tried to ask this question to you a few weeks ago, but I wasn't sure.
0: It would go over.
1: So you're 90 years old. Do you want your mind to function without your body, or do you want your body to function without your mind?
0: Oh, you have to have your mind functioning, for sure.
1: Okay.
0: Because if you didn't know that your body was functioning, what's the point?
1: Okay, so...
0: You have one brain.
1: You want active brain activity, but then your body is...
0: How about this? I would like half a brain and half a body.
1: That's
0: right?
1: Not the question.
0: Well, it's either or. So, right? It's a yes or no? It's not a maybe?
1: No, it's either... All I'm right. 90 years old, and so... That reminds me of my aunt who is going to be 93, and she had a stroke, so half of her body doesn't function, but her mind is sharp like a tack. But and her mind has enough strength, and she has enough tenacity to push through all the things that her body can't do.
0: Oh, so you want your mind?
1: I would want my mind so that I could.
0: Yeah.
1: Push my body.
0: Right.
1: Because it really is mind over matter. What about, do you agree with that? Would you do that? Would you want mind or
0: a mind, body? For sure.
1: Okay.
0: I wouldn't even have to think about it. And I just think about like my one grandma who was 91 mm-hmm. and she was sharp as a tack. She could play bridge and all kinds of card games. But when she fell and broke her hip, she was kind of confined to, scooters and wheelchairs. But she was still the life of the party could tell stories and still be social and even though she needed full-time care.
1: Okay. See? Okay. We both agree. What's the next one?
0: Next question is, do you have a feeling about how your life might end?
1: No.
0: Oh, my. That's a tough one.
1: I don't. Well... No, I don't have a feeling about
0: that. I'm probably
1: going to
0: fall off a ladder someday or something.
1: No, I don't have. I mean, none of us are getting out of here alive, so.
0: Right.
1: I don't want to think about that, though. I mean, every day I wake up, I am grateful that to be alive and that God woke me up. But I don't want to think about, like, wouldn't even think about that.
0: It's a little bit morose. Let's move on to the next question. Name three things you and your partner have in common.
1: Okay, well, so you can do that.
0: I can do that. I would say my partner and I have...
1: It's like the dating game.
0: A bunch of things in common. So, like, we both love live music. We both love intellectual conversation.

0: Very similar. What are you most grateful for in your life?
1: You answer that first.
0: Hey, I'm really grateful for a second chance to improve myself. And I think the last 4 or 5 years, kind of post-marriage, I'm just super grateful that I've had a chance to kind of reset and restart. Super grateful for my two kids. And I'm super grateful that I've got two parents that are in early 90s, my dad and my mom is late 80s. They're still alive, still married, still able-bodied, able-minded, and nice. Super grateful for that. So, you go.
1: So, I am super grateful to be 62, because my dad died when he was 60, and that was 30 years ago.
0: Wow.
1: And I'm grateful for my brother, who I have a great relationship with. I'm grateful for my children, and I'm grateful that I have a roof over my head and that I'm able to support myself, because, you know, I do live alone and I support myself financially, and I feel like I'm grateful that I depend on me for everything now rather than having to depend on someone else or look for someone else for security or anything. So those are like very powerful things for me.
0: Okay. Very good.
1: And I couldn't do it without you, my friend.
0: Of course, our close friends. All right. I have another question before our time is up here. Hopefully we can squeeze in a couple.
1: This was fun.
0: If you could wake up tomorrow with one new ability or quality, what would it be?
1: I know mine would be singing. I would love to be able to sing.
0: Oh, gosh. I want to time travel.
1: Really?
0: Oh, yeah. I want to find out all the goods on all the things that we're just not sure about.
1: Okay.
0: And I would like to see where we're heading.
1: I love that. Right? But yeah, I would love a talent. Like, I would love to be able to sing.
0: Of course.
1: Or be invisible.
0: Right. All right. Okay. So if a crystal ball could reveal one truth about your future or life, what would you want to know?
1: Wow. Oh. I have several. The first one would be, will I ever reconnect with my children? The second would be seeing myself with a major beauty campaign, modeling. And the third would be to end up with the love of my life, who I went to high school with.
0: Oh, the big reveal.
1: Yep.
0: Well, there you go.
1: Those are my top three.
0: Oh, my gosh. I have to do three now?
1: I'm sure you have them.
0: If I could wake up tomorrow with one. No, that was the crystal ball revealed one truth about future or life. You know, I think I would like to leave this earth feeling fulfilled, realizing a good son, a good sibling, a good father, and a good partner. Okay. Right?
1: Yep.
0: So there's a bunch. There
1: Love
0: you go.
1: That. Okay, what's the next one?
0: All right. We just have a few minutes here, so let's go. What's something you've always dreamed about doing that you haven't done, and what's stopping you?
1: Wow, what have I dreamed? Oh my gosh. You go first, because I have to think. What's one thing you've dreamt about doing that you haven't done yet?
0: I'd love to just put all my stuff in storage and go travel the world. And it might be just on a sailboat, or it might be just skipping around a continent or two.
1: Okay.
0: And just living like a vagabond.
1: Okay.
0: A gypsy. Yeah. Dreamed about it.
1: With unlimited finances?
0: That would have to be that would have to be in place, but I could probably, you know, live off the side of the road if I had to.
1: One of mine is to go to Australia or Greece.
0: Oh.
1: I want to travel to Australia or Greece.
0: Why not do both?
1: I know,
0: oh,
1: right?
0: Come on.
1: Okay.
0: Yeah, don't cut yourself short. All right. What achievement are you most proud of? Okay,
1: wow.
0: Mom.
1: Wow.
0: Oh, think about it.
1: Okay, so it kind of goes back to that previous question. My biggest achievement is being able to live on my own and support myself. What about you?
0: Oh, gosh, I just about... our music is on. What was the question again?
1: What is the achievement you're most proud of?
0: Oh, gosh.
2: Darling, you got to let me. No.
0: That's a stickler. I might have to think about it and come back to that next week.
1: All right. Party.
0: That's enough, people. Julie and her questions. This is good stuff, people. Write us.

0: books next week, episode 31. I know, the year is flying by. Before you know it, it'll be Christmas, and then the new year, and then it'll be summer here again in Milwaukee.
1: Did everyone notice our beautiful new background that Pierre gave us?
0: Uh-huh. Thank you, Pierre. Thank you, Pierre. It's as if we're on a boat. So you gotta act like we're on a wave.
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Every morning I wake up dying to live. I talk to my ancestors, I follow in silence. Away, away, away from the noise. The noise is the craziness that travels through the veins of my people, killing them on contact, raiding the spirits of those who shine. We must breathe. We must breathe life into those things that matter. Our children, our future, our us, our we, our us, our us, we, our. They still kill our children. Bury them in no-name graves behind Alabama jails. They still kill our children, driving along nameless counties like Walla County and sundown states like Texas. They still kill our children with their knees embedded in their necks as a whole world would watch him smother, made to participate in his own nightmare. They still kill our children while they jog, loving and living and dreaming and loving and dreaming and reaching and loving and dreaming and loving and dreaming in a world that is incapable of loving them back.

0: Welcome to the Act of Imani, Voices of the African Diaspora. Today, we will be talking about this governor's race and, you know, everybody that is involved and what the impact will be on the community. Voting's coming up, early voting next week, and, you know, how people will make up their minds will be a mystery to me. The second half of the show will be, you know, we'll discuss Nolan Wells' death. That's going to be a hard one. Hey, Remy. Hey, Shiar. Hey, Ramona.
1: Greetings.
0: Hey, y'all talk
2: Good
0: to
2: evening.
0: Me because this is madness.
2: How do we keep up with the madness?
1: I mean, we need to be mature about it. As I said, what we're seeing with the governor's race for the Democrats is immaturity. People don't have enough money to run in the race. I mean, almost... they're running knowing that they're not going to win. You just don't have the money needed to push the advertisements needed in order to win the race. Wow. But if you join forces, you have more than enough money to win.
0: That's true.
3: But think about it, though.
1: You join forces, you have more than enough money to win, but you cannot, none of them can win.
3: But see, their party, the Democrats right now, at least, are not doing what the Republicans are doing when it does with, I would say, fraud and waste. Let's just call it that. And, I mean, it's just a whole different character base. Plus, they're not speaking to their people, their base. They're doing their own thing. The people are so disconnected after this last administration. As
2: right.
3: Before, the current one is insane.
2: Right.
3: But the Biden, how long was Trump? How many court cases? What was that?
1: You would think they would have a plan together.
3: What's his name? The Department of Justice guy that we didn't even know he existed during the Biden administration.
0: Ooh.
3: Well, a garden.
0: No.
3: Mayor?
0: No, the one that was like mealy-mouthed.
3: Yeah, he was going to be a Supreme Court pick for Obama.
0: He was so ineffective, you can't even remember his name.
2: Right.
3: Garland.
1: And what was he before?
3: He was Obama's pick for the Supreme Court. They shot that down.
0: Yeah.
3: Then Biden picked him as the Attorney General to replace Barr in the next, you know, in the Democratic administration. And Trump was on trial, but he took no actions against this guy. It was almost as if it was non-existent. So my thing is that people are disconnected with that whole.
1: What I'm saying is that that disconnection.
3: Yeah.
1: Is also a connection to something. So when you disconnect, you also are connected to something. And you constantly hear people like ourselves that have a little bit understanding, whether we official members of the Democratic Party or not, have wonderful ideas and sensible ideas about how campaigns have won and the success. And it seems like it's not clear to people that are supposed to be professionals. They just had a conference this year in Madison. What I'm saying, what the hell was y'all doing?
0: Who knows? I'm not a Democrat.
1: What I'm saying is your actions speak louder than all this fake talk you're making on these podcasts, which you're not giving enough money to. The other people is getting money. You take money just like the Republicans take money. So, I mean... they just more open with it now than Democrats were. Democrats was taking plenty money.
3: But the Democrats are still actually beating the war drum. They're still beating it.
1: They're beating it. We don't have
3: a mission. We don't have a purpose. Okay, are you trying to say
1: and
3: we shouldn't
1: they
3: be
1: in
3: doing
1: debt.
3: This? Or you want us to define why we're doing this?
1: Their latest financial profile shows they in debt. That the Republican National Convention has seven times the money because they in debt.
2: Because the Democrats are in debt, and you're saying that the Republicans have seven times more money.
1: More money. They're reporting. So I'm saying the Democrats reporting.
0: But, you know, I don't
1: And again, I'm not talking about what we talk about off the air, which is this money that people don't see.
0: You mean like AIPAC and all that other type.
1: On both sides. And I'm saying we've been talking about this. Cambridge Analytica.
0: Yep.
1: And how they systematically stole hundreds of millions of emails from Gmail, how they use social media to manipulate the minds of people and to show how you can rig actually rig election. They bragged about rigging elections in Kenya and other countries of color that they actually made
0: they
1: sure.
0: They tried Burkina Faso. You see what that got them,
1: well,
0: right?
1: When you kick people out, I mean, if you have Europeans.
0: They ended up in a coup.
1: What I'm saying, but those African nations, most of them, their ballots are made by Europeans. You supposed to be your own country, but your money, your ballots, anything that's important to your nation is printed and made up by
2: different
1: Europeans.
2: Yep.
1: Not even by other Africans or other people of color. Ain't like they go to Mexico. Africans is using Mexico. Now, they got a lot of narcotics. They said they finding out that Mexicans is bringing, no offense to Mexican people. I'm just saying that they finding that's growing, but that's they not growing the exchange of commerce.
2: Well, who do you think is letting them in here?
0: Thank you.
1: Oh, in there.
3: And look at
1: I'm talking about in Africa.
2: They're profiting off of that.
1: I know, in
3: who
1: Africa.
3: Who are they making it for?
1: That's right.
3: Americans.
1: No, I'm talking about in Africa. Oh, they're shutting down meth labs. They got a growing
0: where
1: of
0: in Africa are they shutting down meth labs?
1: Production.
0: Tell
1: me saying,
0: where this is.
1: They're saying the NPR was reporting meth lab production. Not just
0: NPR?
1: In sales. Yes. National
0: Well, you know what?
1: Radio.
0: You know, I take their stuff with a grain of salt.
1: Oh, without a doubt.
0: They are not in the thick of those communities. They
2: see,
0: just like anybody
2: just
0: else
2: like,
0: talking
2: just
0: about
2: like,
0: them.
2: Okay, just
0: I'll
2: like how
0: that.
2: We're talking, we could start talking about some stuff and make
1: That's
2: it up.
1: Correct.
2: And just put it out there, and then everybody
3: but
2: will
3: you know
2: start
3: what?
2: Talking about it.
3: Israel's been going there, so maybe it's Mossad making meth labs.
0: Well,
2: right.
0: Let me.
3: You know, CIA and Mossad's been doing some crazy stuff.
0: Wait a minute.
2: Look, y'all, look, brings me back to scandal.
0: Come on, let us go back to our race for right now. Let's go back to our race.
1: So we
2: Did
1: need
2: you guys
1: to start.
2: See the interview with the guy that, what's this guy name that you?
3: Oh, that's Hassan.
0: Yeah,
2: and
0: Hassan.
2: He was interviewing Francesca Hung.
0: Yeah.
2: And did you see the part where he asked her about Trump, and she just blasted him. Was like
0: she's a Madison person, and people have a tendency to be more progressive. They're up there calling her all kind of communists and all this other kind of stuff. White people have lost their minds. Okay,
1: I think
0: there's
1: we need
0: nothing
1: to start.
0: Wrong with what that woman is talking about.
2: No,
0: the truth of the matter is that
2: she is telling the truth,
0: and They've been crashing her already.
2: But think about, let's think about their strategy. I know that what you're talking about is real.
0: Mm-hmm.
2: Yes, I agree with that. But let's just be real.
0: Uh-huh.
2: Why do you think they brought Crawley back in? Because she was ahead. Why do you think they try to make her look bad? Because you know when
0: they're running commercials,
2: when they're talking about
0: on her
2: Mandela and her had a relationship prior to whatever, you know, women come out as the villain in this, and it's never the man.
1: Oh yeah, white male, they hate women, so they're going to automatically presume the negative about a woman.
2: So I love Crawley. I think that he's a smart, intelligent. I think he's a really good candidate. But when I look at what they did,
1: the actions, why are y'all doing this?
2: Why? And it points to you do not want her in office. That's the bottom line.
1: You don't want the Democrats to win. Let's stop playing with
0: it. But wait a minute. So the way
2: so
0: the
2: now
0: Democrats
2: it's pitted all against each other.
0: The way they are right now, they're one of the same as far as I'm concerned in terms of how they handle our communities.
1: That's correct.
0: There's I can't tell them apart anymore. But that woman, that Fong woman, is telling the truth about this system and the whole. Yeah, she's telling
1: the
0: truth.
1: We tell the truth. Do we need to be governors? I'm saying I hear the talk. I need to see actions. And the actions I'm talking about for our race is that we need to behave like other people of color that could never win a race. See, her people might not got the population now, but it was a time they didn't. So what is it that they used to do knowing that you ain't going to win a race?
0: But
1: that your people are a minority. I'm seeing minorities, so-called minorities, still have more access to resources and things, no matter who's in the governor's house.
0: Mm-hmm.
1: What's wrong with us that we can't figure out, other than they got a connection to a nation?
0: You mean access to capital?
1: I'm saying they got a connection to a nation,
0: right.
1: Number one.
0: Right.
1: They got a home country that they're connected to. They're never going to win political office.
0: Mm-hmm.
1: You know? Anytime soon, but we're starting to see in America, that's why I say I don't deal with first. Well, you got the first woman, the first black man, the first, because in America, eventually you're going to have the first somebody.
2: Right.
1: You know, somewhere in the history. But I'm saying that it's the groups now that won't have that political power. But they still have the political power and access to resources. They have stores. They have museums. They have schools, language-speaking schools. And I'm saying, what's wrong with us? And it doesn't matter who's in the White House, who's in the governor's house.
2: Let's keep it real. Now, not too long ago, and still to this day, there's that... even with the Asian where he killed the young man.
0: Mm-hmm.
2: So we have been pitted against each other. Racists have been pitted against each other to be each other's enemy and hated each other.
1: That's what I'm saying. We need now, to study each
2: right,
1: other
2: no,
1: to see the best
2: What I'm saying
1: result.
2: Is that Francesca Hong, she represents the Asian race, right? She, I'm not going to say I know exactly
0: I
2: where
0: her,
2: she, but
0: I heard
2: the point
0: her speak
2: is that
0: a little different. She's a little bit different. She's trying to get a straight up. Her issues are trying to deal with many, many, many things because people have many, many, many problems. But what we all have a problem with is rising prices.
2: Yes.
0: Housing, food. She went there. And I'm saying that other people, you know, it's like.
2: And she is the only candidate who has stood up and said, we need to put a moratorium on data centers until we know enough.
0: That's right.
2: About what. It's good how the effects would be.
0: She is the
2: only one who's came out strong with
0: that's
2: that.
0: That's right.
2: So I don't know.
0: So
2: we need a
1: candidate to come out strong and says, Trump, we're not giving you sensitive information about voters.
0: That's right.
1: And Trump gonna say, well, I'm gonna hold back on money that I give for you for Medicare and say, okay, we're not giving you any money we collect. To the federal government.
2: Is that the word?
1: We're holding off.
3: So, yeah.
1: We're
2: now
1: holding
2: let's
1: off.
2: Okay.
1: We're holding off giving you money because it's money that's given directly to the federal government, but it's also money that the states collect that they're supposed to pay. And it's a situation where the states have deals with other states.
0: Mm-hmm.
1: So it's like, yes, they depend on the federal government, but I'm going back to what I would just say.
2: Well, it's like a partnership.
1: It's a partnership, and I'm saying we need to look at how do we operate without having to be dependent upon people that don't have our best interests.
2: Let's listen to this segment right here,
3: yeah,
2: because I think it's really important.
3: Just let me know, and then we'll stop it. But here we go. This is from Zatail.
2: Yes.
0: Go ahead.
4: Betrayed her as well.
5: Yes.
4: You are leading the polls right now with former Lieutenant Governor Mandela Barnes, who was Lieutenant Governor under Tony Evers, trailing behind you. He's saying, and a lot of establishment Democrats in Wisconsin are saying, that you are unelectable. He said to the New York Times that running, quote, in a safe Democratic jurisdiction is one thing, but actually showing up and making the case where people might be a little bit more hesitant, that's a completely different story. You've seen a lot of people point that out, that it's one thing for Mamdani as a Democratic Socialist to win in blue New York City, very different to win in Wisconsin or the Rust Belt. What do you say to people who say you're unelectable?
5: The person who wins the most votes is the most electable. Our campaign has held over 300 events. We have the strongest volunteer
4: community. Sorry to interrupt. They would say that's a Democratic primary. You'll win the most votes in a Democratic primary, but then they say you'll lose in a general once Republican and swing voters get involved.
5: The Republican candidate is an election denier, a traitor who supports a national abortion ban, is a puppet for Trump, and supports ripping health care and food away from kids and millions of Americans. Defeating Tom Tiffany in the fall isn't a matter of if, it's a matter of much. And Wisconsinites, regardless of party, are ready to unite as working class people and vote in the working class champion who will move with the urgency needed, wield the power of the executive, and make sure that state government is delivering for working class people first. It is not only our campaign that is going to be doing that, but the growth of our campaign across political ideology, zip code, race, and generation that will be coming in full force to make sure that we win in November.
4: Did I hear you correctly? Did you refer to your Republican opponent as a traitor?
5: He is an election denier, so yes, I believe that makes him a traitor.
4: Does that make Donald Trump a traitor as well?
5: Yes.
3: She put a period after that one.
1: Yes. She had to think too long. And so the last, she never answered a question. See, this is what I'm saying. She never answered a question. She gave a narrative on what people should do, not on what she could show how she could be a candidate. What she's talking about is what we want the electorate to be. That's what she was last saying. Not how.
2: But doesn't have to come with a vision? That's her vision. Okay. And then the people have to support her.
1: What we're seeing is the Democratic Party of Wisconsin does not like black people. They don't vote for black candidates that are always been Democratic voting and always been Democratic in their political positions. When they speak for people of color, there's been an anti-move where we had Marvin Pratt, the state Democratic machine went with Barrett when he had more votes. So same thing she talking about. They went with the white candidate. White Democrats know there's no way in hell that we're going to let a woman, then an Asian woman, win the governorship and it's not a white male.
0: Let me go on the other side of that, okay? Let me go on the other side and tell you that people are totally fed up. They are not going to vote for that Republican. They'll do anything. Look at these farmers. Look at all of these people that are taking nothing but loss under this orange man
1: and his followers. Nothing.
0: But see, I don't think they're crazy enough this time to vote against their own interest. And if they are, they're bigger fools than I thought.
1: What are they doing? I mean, they are. America.
0: Hey, we don't know that. We're going to see this
1: time. They're not smarter than a fifth grader.
0: No.
1: I mean, this is what America is.
0: Hey, you know something? I'm going to vote for people to have my community in their interest.
1: I'm not talking about us at a different development. I'm talking about the average person, just like we're saying, where they get in line. They don't even know who to vote for. And you're talking about farmers and other people. And I'm saying when it comes down, when they get into a polls, they're finding out that these people don't vote what their talking points is when they come to community meetings.
0: Well, Donald Trump taught that well to them. So what do you think that his followers doing?
1: What I'm saying is they go into the booth and they voting against the Asian sister that's speaking some sense because we live in a racist society in the state.
0: But I think people are wore out on this stuff.
1: How many out of the 72 counties would you say is wore out?
0: I'm going to vote.
3: I think a majority of America is actually wore out.
1: We're talking about
2: but listen,
1: 72 counties.
2: We're talking about 72 counties, but look at the counties that really matter most. We're talking about Milwaukee County,
0: Madison, Racine, Kenosha.
2: Look, Waukesha is a big place.
1: Yeah, but you got a whole bunch of people running.
3: Hey, sure.
2: But isn't that what the primary is to
1: break down
2: who will be running?
1: I'm for this person.
0: She's leading
1: now that they're not running.
2: Yep. In every poll, there she is leading, but they're trying to make it look like she's not.
1: I'm not arguing that whether the polls are real. I'm saying the reality is their behavior. Their behavior is being before this, and they're making it clear afterwards. I'm not saying that she shouldn't do what she believes she should do. All I'm saying is that they are clearly racist by their actions, not what they say and the parties that they give.
0: We don't disagree with you on that.
1: And what I'm saying is if they're really racist, what are they going to do to make sure the candidate they want, which they're saying is not her, the machine is saying it's not her?
2: Well, that's the issue.
1: Well,
2: why do you think that Mr. J.D. Vance, vice president, was here not too long ago taking a look at our how our elections are being held and whether they
0: know what he's looking at?
2: Look, he don't know what he's looking at, but they're paying attention for her to be interviewed.
1: Yeah, I mean, the Republican candidate got
2: for her to be interviewed, that's huge.
0: I didn't like his tone either. I'm going to tell you straight up.
2: I didn't like his tone.
0: And I watch Hassan a lot, but sometimes he think he don't know nothing about Wisconsin.
1: Yeah, she should have checked him. She did not answer the questions. Her answer to the question is that we're ready. And I'm saying that we would see ready way before the polls, meaning that, like what happened, what you talked about, what happened to you, we would see thousands of you organizing community events that will make a lot or a block of voters.
3: You know,
1: that you know that you got 10,000, 15,000 people that's clear about where they're going to vote because you've been doing this type of programming that assists. This is what we will see for
0: real. Well, Fung got out early. Her signs are all over.
2: Yeah, she's been
0: and everywhere
2: really consistent.
0: Else. She's been out there.
2: She's been consistent.
3: One thing
2: I can say that.
0: And they're knocking.
1: Don't forget the point he made. If it was a Democratic race, those are the good signs of when a Democrat is fighting against a Democrat. Those are not good signs when there's a Democrat fighting with a Republican that got $2 million dollars already and you got 400.
0: You know what, we fell down that elevator last time people went out to vote. My thing is that if people are stupid enough, not, you know, I'm working the polls, but if people are stupid enough to come in there and drop that Republican's name in my district, they deserve whatever they get.
3: And what I will say is that she has good outreach. She has really good outreach because I mean, I kid you not, she was also, I mean, this guy was from
2: she
3: Axios,
2: does got a lot of supporters. I can tell you, I can walk into any of these stores.
3: Yeah.
2: She's her got the age, those the 30 and younger, she's got them locked in.
3: Mm-hmm. I was going to say this. Have you heard of Hassan Piker? He was with Axios, a few others. Yeah. But he's based, listen, he's literally a Twitch streamer, but one of the number ones news.
2: Mm-hmm.
3: And he's conservative,
2: I see.
3: He even interviewed her.
2: Oh, yeah.
3: Yeah, yes. I mean, she's going to all the venues for outreach to people who are connected on
2: the
3: internet.
0: She's got
2: the
0: progressive money behind her. That's where her progressive money is behind her. So. They're attacking her because she can win. That's why they're attacking her.
2: Right.
0: They wouldn't spend a dime on her if they didn't think she could win.
2: And that's
1: that is an actionable strategy that we
3: see. And she can be a disruptor. I mean, it is literally what it is. She's out here doing it. Her message is very clear.
2: Yep.
3: There's nothing confusing about what she said.
0: Can our people sit back and talk about the progressive? When you talk about the Democrats, you're talking about those straight up Democrats that are racist. But then there's that progressive side that they don't want you to entertain. And she is sitting in that lot amongst all of those people.
1: Can we mention some of them?
0: Yeah. Ayanna, the sister.
1: You know what I'm saying? In our state. On the alderman,
0: well,
1: all the way up.
0: It's the first time for everything. First time for everything. And I'm going to tell you something. I'm dealing with people that have our interest in their back pocket.
1: And I'm saying that we need to look at, it doesn't matter who's in office, what do we need to do to make our lives stay consistent the same way other people in this society have been able to do that when they haven't had people in their interest in office.
0: Well, the thing,
2: we need to put down our egos, mm-hmm. and we need to support each other.
0: That's right.
2: And we need 100%. To think of the best in what is in the best interest. And we, you know what? When they were fighting in the civil rights movement, they met in houses. They didn't
1: that's
2: meet
1: right.
2: in public. They
1: that's
2: they
1: right.
2: negotiated together to work
0: that's
2: together,
0: right.
2: and that's where we need to go back to.
0: Right. And the thing that really kind of got next to me now. I was thinking, you know, Crowley and stuff, and when he dropped out of the race, and that girl, what happened was that
2: you catapulted her.
0: It sent her right up, and Fung.
1: But she didn't even have the money. It voted her in popularity,
2: right?
1: But she didn't have the actual money.
0: She may not have a dime, but those progressive across the country are going to support her.
3: Word
1: you know
3: of mouth
1: what?
3: Is dangerous.
1: You know what?
2: Yes. Everybody's telling me the 30 and under, they are supporting her.
1: These so-called progressive people with money, I thought that when you had the Democratic head of the election commission stand in front to deal with it wasn't safe to have elections during COVID, and the Supreme Court is like, no, you got to still do it. And it was my view that he should have said, it doesn't matter what the Supreme Court say. Mm-hmm. I have a duty to the Constitution of the United States of America and to the state of Wisconsin, which supersedes the Supreme Court.
2: Right.
1: That says we have to have a fair election. Mm-hmm. Having an election during COVID isn't fair. And I thought that progressives would have came all over the country, would have said, we backing you. We putting money behind you to make sure that no matter what the Republican Supreme Court say, it shouldn't be elections unless they're fair. And you can't go from 190-something polling locations to 5 and rationalize with me. How do 5 polling places, like I tell people, if 5 is fair, then what the hell we had 190-something for? Mm-hmm. We can just use 5, save money, Why do we have 190 and was trying to get more?
3: I think you said it, the machine. I mean, the machine right? is what going to do.
1: What I'm saying is it didn't come to the rescue. Why are they going to come to the rescue for an Asian woman when they didn't come to the rescue on something
2: because
1: fundamental?
2: Because Trump got back in Trump, office Trump, 2 years ago.
1: Trump
2: that
1: was
2: has
1: in office then.
2: No, but he wasn't. The that he what is that that office. Proposition 25 2025
1: he lost
2: that wasn't
1: the Republican
2: that wasn't project was 25 clear, whatever that
1: it was a clear yeah. Republican that, Supreme Court in Wisconsin the Republican legislature was pushing them and they ended up making a decision that was anti-democratic process by saying no it don't matter what the hazardous conditions is you still need to have voting.
0: Well, they don't have it like they had it before. There's more blue in that assembly now.
1: But I'm saying then, those progressives did not show up to protect that Democratic machine.
2: But what I'm saying is since then, when Trump got reelected and started dismantling.
1: You said they're learning.
2: No. No. They started dismantling all of everything has been affected by it. We're talking about housing. We're talking about transportation.
1: Yeah.
2: We're talking about
1: so where
2: every
1: are they gonna come
2: area.
1: To
2: I think this is going to be the election time. I really believe
1: you
2: that
1: they're going to come to the rescue.
2: I don't say rescue, but I think that
1: I mean,
2: they're
1: they
2: going
1: to rescue when no. she got $400,000 and the Republican got $2 million. It has to be a rescue.
3: Money don't vote. I mean, it helps, but it doesn't vote. I mean,
1: money,
3: word of mouth.
2: What it has to is the people need to show up at those polls and vote her in.
1: Show what happened in the polls. The money makes the more of a difference than the vote.
3: Look at
2: I think we're brainwashed with that.
3: Elon Musk
2: the
3: came
2: that
3: here.
2: Money controls everything.
1: No, I didn't say everything.
3: And his candidate lost.
1: No, I'm not saying everything.
3: Elon Musk came here to support
1: I'm
3: that candidate.
1: Oh, right.
3: And that person
1: that I
3: lost.
1: Found out
0: I remember
1: from
0: that.
1: Small populations of people of color where they don't have enough people to win an election, they'll pay an older person $80,000.
0: Well,
1: for their interest. And that $80,000 go way more than our little $1,000.
0: But you know, if
1: I'm
0: people.
1: Just telling
0: wait a
1: you
0: minute, wait a minute.
1: What money really buys for
0: wait a
1: real.
0: Minute. If people are so shallow that they are persuaded by a commercial, then they do deserve Trump. We're going to go to our break right quick.
3: They are shallow. Tuned in to the Active Imani on River West Radio, WXRW 104.1 FM in Milwaukee. 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

0: we do have some activities happening in Milwaukee, and we are back.
1: All right. Well, I want to encourage any and everybody, if you can show up and come and support, your voice needs to be heard. The city of Milwaukee is having their budget hearing, open houses. One of them are going to